0: News.
1: The Ebola outbreak in Congo has surpassed 9,000 confirmed cases with over 4,300 deaths, according to the country's health ministry. The outbreak spans seven provinces with 65 health zones affected. This outbreak involves a rare virus with no approved vaccine or treatment. Investigators in France recover two stolen paintings and disrupt another planned heist.
2: Four men have now been charged over the theft at the Renoir Museum in the south of France last month. Investigators have recovered two stolen paintings worth more than $4.5 million. Two others were abandoned by thieves fleeing the scene. Police have revealed that DNA found in a protective painting cover was matched to a 29-year-old already under investigation in a drug trafficking case. That discovery led them to the suspects and the artwork. Prosecutors say surveillance indicated another heist was imminent.
1: Fox says Jonathan Savage. Wall Street, the first big batch of summertime profit reports from U.S. companies made waves on Wall Street after topping analysts' expectations, but many canceled each other out. The Dow lost 180, the Nasdaq off 41. I'm Lisa Lucera. This is Fox News.
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4: Tonight will be clear with a low in the mid-50s. Tomorrow will be mostly sunny with a slight chance of some precipitation in the afternoon and a high in the low 80s. Thursday will be sunny with a high in the upper 60s and cloudy for Friday with a chance of showers and we'll have a high in the mid 70s.
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5: He's here. 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
6: 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Ben Ferguson filling in for the great one. It's so nice to have you with us. 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On Instagram, if you're on Instagram, I'd love to connect with you there. It's a little different. At Ben Ferguson Podcast, okay? So at Ben Ferguson Podcast. And you can obviously call into the show. 1-877-381-3811. All right, we've got some new interesting news that we're now being told about Ilhan Omar. Jonathan Turley at Fox News talking about this Somali representative. And now saying that she might actually face more legal issues for concealment because she's a member of Congress and has been a candidate for office. And that could be one of her biggest problems.
7: Evidence of the falsity, the government has often repeats almost as a mantra that you can have an innocent mistake and still have a material misrepresentation that led to your getting citizenship when you shouldn't have had it. So if there is something in those forms where you would not have been given citizenship had it not been incorrectly stated or had been or information withheld, then yeah, you could be denaturalized. So the standard is high, but also we're talking about very clear facts that are true or they are not. The second ground, of course, is indeed, yes, go ahead.
8: Go ahead. No, go ahead.
7: Second ground, of course, is indeed concealment and a material misrepresentation. It's a separate ground. They are, in addition to looking at immigration status, the warrant apparently refers also to a conspiracy, which is the darling of prosecutors, and that may be referring to what they allege to be a knowing effort to conceal these facts. Now, Laura, the key here is that that Omar is actually greater at greater risk in terms of legal complications because she is a member of Congress and has been a candidate for office. That status requires her to fill out forms on a regular basis that may make reference to some of these facts. And so that exposes her to possible charges.
0: Yeah, I mean, again, it's an extreme remedy, but we know the Trump administration is taking seriously the matter of examining the immigration status, usually focusing on visas. People have visas or been here on visas. But, I mean, they're serious about this. And, of course, everybody knows what I'm talking about. The reports that, she allegedly married her brother. She's essentially denied that, but without, a ton of specificity. But then maybe there's something else completely different. We don't.
6: I love how Turley explains this. The warrant apparently refers also to a conspiracy, which is the darling of prosecutors. And that may be referring to what they allege to be a knowing effort to conceal these facts. He says Omar is actually greater risk in terms of legal complications because she is a member of Congress and has been a candidate for office. That status requires her to fill out forms on a regular basis that may make reference to some of these facts. That exposes her to possible charges. Every member of Congress, right? Every member of Congress signs financial disclosures and other official forms year after year. If any of them contain false information, every single one can become a legal problem. Now, the New York Times reports the warrant lists false statements, immigration fraud, and conspiracy. Her sister has now been subpoenaed, we know. And now this may be more than just an immigration and cover-up and the changing of her birthday. It may be much bigger than that. So let me go to your phone calls. We've got a lot that we've been talking about. 1-877-381-3811. Ilhan Omar's staff officially changing her birth date in public records in 19, like that's a big deal. And TMZ DC, they also put out this video earlier, and here's what they said when they were talking to Ilhan Omar.
8: Yeah, that this is just a made-up lie, because you do not investigate someone for 10 years and not come up with anything.
9: So then why do you think it's still being talked about?
8: Because these people are disgusting. They believe in weird, creepy things, mm-hmm. and that's why they want to believe in this weird.
9: And
8: that's all I will say.
9: No, definitely. Why do you think, I guess, that you're being targeted then?
8: It's because they're racist, they're xenophobic. I just happen to be Muslim, and mm-hmm. I hope you're allowed to continue from there.
9: But, okay. Oh, okay. Understood.
8: Yeah, I mean, they're just disgusting, bigoted people, and that's all I gotta say.
9: All right.
6: They're racist. Let's go back to that last part there. When he says, why do you think they're doing this? So they found nothing in 10 years, because this is new breaking. Listen again.
8: That's all I will say.
9: No, definitely. Why do you think, I guess, that you're being targeted then?
8: It's because they're racist, they're xenophobic. I just happen to be Muslim, mm-hmm. and I hope you're allowed to continue from there.
9: But, okay. Oh, okay. Understood.
8: Yeah, I mean, they're just disgusting, bigoted people, and that's all I got to say.
9: All right, thank you.
6: There it is. Wow. 1-877-381-3811. 1-877-381-3811. Let me go to Chuck. You've been waiting in Jefferson City, Missouri, line one. You're on the Mark Levin Show. Ben Ferguson with you. Hi.
10: Hi. Thanks for taking the call. Now, I had a whole different topic than Ilhan Omar. And so if you're okay with listening to what I...
6: Sure, go ahead. Chuck, did I lose you? Are you still there? Chuck, I think we lost him.
10: Okay.
6: Now I got you. Okay, go ahead with what you're going to say. Go ahead.
10: Okay. All right. What's really baffling to me is now the Democrats complain about affordability and cost of gas. Well, when Biden was president, his job he tried to do was eliminate all fossil fuels. So I don't understand now why the Republicans are not jumping on top of that every time. That if a Democrat wins, the gas prices and affordability is through the roof. There will be no more gas if they can get rid of fossil fuels. And to me, I would think that that would be a leadoff statement all the time in every rally is you won't have any gas if the Democrats get in.
6: No, and Democrats have made it clear. And I go back to the Obama years. Obama's team said they believed that it was time to get gas prices in America to where they were in Europe, meaning they wanted to force them up, which meant stop exploration in this country. Make sure that you had gas prices go up as high as you could get them. And the simple reason behind it was they wanted to force you into green alternative energy. They wanted to force you into buying a Tesla or any other electric car. For some reason, they believe that that was going to like fix all the problems in the world.
10: But then why would they complain about gas prices? It's Trump. No.
6: Because right now they want you to believe that this is all the fault of Donald Trump, even though they're the ones that had higher gas prices than Trump. And they want you to believe that if you vote for them, somehow this problem would go away, even though they're not saying anything about how they would fix it, because they have no, you're right, they have no intention to fix the problem. None at all. Like zero, like they don't want to fix the problem.
10: Mm, yeah. And that's to me what the Republicans should be pushing more, I think, because I just don't hear it that much on the rallies of how bad things will be because they don't want any fossil fuels at all. So, yes.
6: Yeah, no. I appreciate the phone call. I think you bring up a very interesting point there. Thank you, sir. It's good to talk to you. 1-877-381-3811. Let me go to Mike in Gainesville, Virginia. You are on the Mark Levin Show. Ben Ferguson with you. Hi.
11: Hey, Ben, good to talk to you. Thanks
6: you
11: for
6: as
11: having
6: well.
11: Me on.
6: Absolutely.
11: Yeah, I'm just not, I don't understand what the confusion is about whether we can get the information about whether her father ever became a naturalized citizen and what year that took place. He's been dead for quite some time, so we should be able to get that information. Then we should find out whether she was old enough to be naturalized under his naturalization. But I don't think he ever naturalized. I don't think there's any record of that having taken place. And if Trump could do one thing in an hour, he could find out whether this person's father ever naturalized a U.S. citizen and when.
6: Well, and that's part of the investigation. We're also getting word now, and this came from Judge Jeanine about the federal raid. Let me let you hear what she said about now this having basically two different investigations. Listen.
12: They do everything from narcotics to immigration. They got a warrant signed by a federal judge. So you've got the executive branch through HSI going to a federal judge who is cognizant of the Fourth Amendment rights of any target, who said you have the right to search this person's house. Based upon that execution of that warrant, we will see what comes of it. But I think the administration...
13: But you had to have probable cause, right?
12: There was no question that that judge would not have signed that warrant unless there was probable cause, and probably more than that, given the individual who's involved, and given the fact that we're in the nation's capital with judges in the nation's capital. But more than that, it is upon the execution of the warrant that we will see. Are we dealing with civil immigration issues, because they've made it clear this is about immigration from the warrant itself? Are we dealing with criminal immigration issues? You know, there are several investigations going on, and I don't think there's any question, but if there's a crime that was
13: disclosure, she was given a pass by the House Ethics, but somehow $30 million magically appeared, then it magically disappeared. And
12: well, I can tell you that is subject of an investigation as well, and it doesn't matter. It doesn't matter what the House does. It doesn't matter, you know, what this agency or that does. We're looking at the facts. Based upon the facts, we'll follow them wherever they take us.
13: All right, this is your office that's doing this?
12: Yep.
13: Ooh, all right. Judge, it's always great to see you.
12: Always great to see you.
13: Thank you for dropping by the...
6: Two different investigations. Mike, you hear that, and you hear the way that Judge Jeanine's described it. I don't think they're backing down, and I think those sketchy $30 million financial records are now what she's saying under this criminal probe. The health ethics couldn't save her. No one is above the law is the point here. And when they raid the residence with a judge warrant, now you got these two separate federal investigations into Ilhan Omar. That's big news.
11: No question it's big news. I'm just saying the idea that we keep records of who naturalizes at the USCIS and somehow we can't access them in an hour or less and find out whether somebody naturalized and when it took place. I understand there's a Privacy Act issue, but the man's dead. Her father's dead, so that doesn't apply to him anymore. We should know when, if ever, her father ever became a USA citizen, and that means she either is or is not a citizen, depending on whether what he did or didn't do. But this shouldn't be 10 years to clear up whether her father ever became a citizen. That's the basis of what I'm saying. It doesn't require a criminal investigation to get that information.
6: It shouldn't, but apparently it is this time. By the way, just unearthed in 2017, Abdul El-Sayed, he called himself an immigrant from North Africa. That would be breaking news now as he's running. Listen to this.
14: We can all come together that despite the fact that I may be an immigrant from North Africa and that I may be a different faith and I pray a different way, that we all pray for the same things. And I pray for us.
6: Wow. He's called himself an immigrant from North Africa. That's kind of important. I mean, I'm just going to say that's kind of important, isn't it? Unbelievable.
11: Yeah, this is all like Elizabeth Warren's cheekbones. This is all that my parents lied to me about where we came from and when I naturalized or when he naturalized. Ilhan Omar is going to say that her family lied to her and that her father told her that he had naturalized when he did not.
6: Yeah.
11: That's in the end, that's where it's going to come down.
6: And now you understand why maybe they need to change their birthday by a year, because if you changed it, right? And let's also not forget, this coming directly from the New York Post. Ilhan Omar's father was loyal to the Somali dictator, misrepresented himself as a refugee. That is their new reporting that's coming out right now as well.
11: Right, but a refugee status doesn't make you an instant citizen in some way. It might give you some amnesty or something later on, but it's just amazing that we keep records, but we can't access them. You know, Marco Rubio should be able to clear this up in 20 minutes.
6: Yeah. Amen to that. Thank you, sir. 1-877-381-3811. Ben Ferguson filling in for the great one. We'll be right back.
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6: All right, welcome back. It is the Mark Levin Show. Ben Ferguson filling in for the great one. And if you just joined us, we're talking about the midterms. We're talking about Get Out the Vote and the President of the United States of America. All the way in Alaska for a very important reason. We talked about that earlier in the show. The president has now hit the stage. We're going to listen live for a moment. Here's the President of the United States of America.
28: Any race, three times. So no way I can. Besides that, my grandfather was up here a long time ago. I don't know. He was great, but he had a little bit of a reputation, I will be honest. As did most of the people that came up here. He was a little rough, but he was great. And they remember. They remember. He left his trail. But he was here a long time ago. A special place to me. Very important place to me. And nobody's done more for Alaska than Donald J. Trump. That I can tell you. And with your support, just 21 days from now, Alaska is going to defeat the radical left Democrats once again. On November 3rd, we're going to send one of the best and most respected senators in D.C., Dan Sullivan, the real Dan Sullivan. I'm talking about the real Dan Sullivan, not the fake Dan Sullivan. Not the Dan Sullivan put up by the Democrats. No, we can't let that out. That's just cheating. You're terrible. The guy never voted. He never went, never did anything, the fake. And they put him up. Oh, no, I had no idea. I really wanted to run for it. Never even thought about it. They found a guy named Dan Sullivan. They put him up to get a little confused. And actually, by mistake, he got 2.4%. That's a lot. That's too much. That could be the difference. So you gotta remember Dan Sullivan, Republican incumbent. And And honestly, I'm traveling here because, Dan, two reasons. Number one, I love you people. I appreciate it. You know, I went to Tennessee. I'm going to Florida. Went to Texas twice. I won these. All of the states.
6: We're
28: going to
6: jump back in here, take a hard break. We're going to come back. We'll have more of President Donald Trump in Alaska. It's the Mark Levin Show. Ben Ferguson with you. We'll be right back.
0: 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I like it too.
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1: 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Reuters Institute says we're now one of the top news brands in the nation. 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
6: All right, welcome back. It is the Mark Levin Show. Ben Ferguson filling in for the great one. And if you just joined us, President Donald Trump has flown to Alaska in a very important Senate race there. He is campaigning like he is on the ballot all over the country. He's speaking right now in Alaska. We're going to listen in.
28: And totally unvetted. We had the worst border in history. Now we have the best border we've ever had. Best border in history. But if you allow them to get office, regain office, if you allow them to win, they're going to do it all over again. You'll be right back where you were. I call it the Dark Ages. 2 years ago, we were living in the Dark Ages. We were laughed at all over the world. The proud people of Alaska will, I hope, never let that happen. We got to get Dan Sullivan, the real, I call him the real Dan Sullivan, you know, the... You know, they went to court, and this guy said, no, no, it just happened to be, I just wanted to run. I just wanted to run. But the middle initial was different, right? I think yours, you're S, right? And his was some J or something. No, no, I just wanted to run. And yet, after the court case, he went and tried to change his middle initial to S, right? What a group of crooked people. You can't let it happen. Because even if he gets a percent or 2% or 3% with the phony ranked choice stuff, you never know what they're going to do with it. And I'm here because he's one of the best senators that you have, one of the most respected senators that there is in Washington. One of the most, and one of the hardest working. In less than 2 years, Senator Sullivan and I have delivered more for Alaska than any senator and any president. You put... as a combination. And honestly, nobody's even been close. And that doesn't even include two deals that we're going to announce today. And I see our Secretary of Commerce here and our Secretary of Interior. And we have the FCC had the most feared man in government here, Brendan. Thank you, Brendan. What the hell are you doing here, Brendan? It's communication. Well, we need communication so that we get it right. But Howard's here and Commerce, and I'll tell you what, Doug Burgum from Interior. Interior is a big part, and he has made your life so good. And normally they don't travel. I think this would be one of the few times they're so busy doing things, but they felt Canada is so important. I would say the biggest things they've done really pertain to your state and not it letting, and by the way, Canada, I don't know if anybody, does anybody like Canada? Because they have ripped us off for years, but no longer, you notice, no longer, they're not ripping us off. But they have been fighting for Alaska for a long time, and now they're seeing the fruits pay off. The deals that these two guys have made are the best deals I think ever made for any state at any time. Thank you, Howard. Thank you, Doug. 2 weeks ago, Dan stood with me in the Oval Office as we announced a historic federal project to finally build the 800-mile-long Alaska LNG pipeline. And that's the largest energy infrastructure project in the history of Alaska, one of the largest in the history of the United States of America. We got it done. It's done. And Dan Sullivan has been working to get this pipeline done for years, and he finally had the president that got it done, right? We got it done today. And I'm pleased to report all necessary federal, we've got you every permit. You know, a lot of times you have a deal done, all you need is the permits. The permits take you 25 years. I just

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1: I said, I've only been here for one day. It's not even a day, because it was a little less than the 24-hour. No, I've only been here for a short period of time. What are you talking about? The prices are high! They said, well, they were caused by the Democrats. They weren't caused by me. I'll get them down. They said eggs. Remember eggs? So eggs were five times higher than they were in my administration. They said, there they are. Look at all of them. Look at all of the fake news. They said, what about eggs? What about eggs? We want to know about eggs. And I said, I just got here. Tell me about eggs. What's the problem? They're five times higher than they were in your administration. I said, so I did a good job. Is that what you say? But you know what? And we had we have the famous Easter egg hunt in the White House. And they came to me and they said, sir, please, we have a shortage of eggs. Can you believe it? Could you use plastic eggs for the Easter hunt? And I said, no, I'm not going to. And by the time we got to Easter, I had the price of eggs way down. We brought our pricing way down. Oil is right now much cheaper than it was under Sleepy Joe Biden. People don't know. And I got rid of the nuclear threat from Iran, which others should have done. But the oil will be coming down, and it'll be coming down soon. And that war, we had to make that. I was with Howard and with Doug and some people, and we just had the best numbers we have. I was in Iowa. We're all in Iowa. I made a speech to the people of Iowa, the great farmers, a lot of farmers, who, by the way, don't have to worry about estate taxes any longer. And they don't have, that's you too. And don't have to worry about estate taxes for your small business, for your small businesses. But I was in Iowa making a speech and I'm driving along the highway. And unlike Sleepy Joe and that group, I look at the gas pumps all the time. I want to see what the price is. And we had, this was just before I had to do an excursion down to the Islamic Republic of Iran. And I'm in Iowa, driving down the road, $1.95 a gallon, $1.85 at the second station a gallon. We had a good, solid place, Iowa, $1.85 and $1.95. And then I said the following day, we have to have a meeting because it's a very tough country, bad country in many ways, the number one state sponsor of terror anywhere in the world. They were 2 weeks away from having a nuclear weapon. I say it should have been stopped a long time ago by Barack Hussein Obama, who thought they could pay off, you know, gave him billions of dollars. Remember, he gave him $1.7 billion in cash. They loaded up a Boeing 757 with green cash, sent it there. Can you imagine these guys when they saw a plane with, I wonder what happened to that money? But also, in addition to that, paid tens of billions of dollars to Iran. And you know what they did? They used the money to develop missiles and nuclear weapons. So other presidents should have done what I did. 51 years we're up to. They used to say 47, but they've been saying 47 for 4 years. It's 51 years. They were the bully of the Middle East, but they're the bully of the Middle East no longer. But it's going to end very soon. Very soon. They have no Navy. They have no Air Force. They have no anti-aircraft. They have no anything. They have no anything. What they do have is inflation. They have the highest inflation of any country in the world. They have no money. They're not paying their military. They're not paying their security. They're not paying their police. It's going to end very quickly. And you're not going to have a nuclear-powered, you're not going to have a nuclear Iran, because if you did, if you want to see trouble, let them have a nuclear weapon. You'll see trouble. That'll be real trouble. So it's actually, I actually thought oil would go much higher than it did. But, you know, we opened the straits. The straits have been open. We've been taking more oil out of the straits now than we did before the war started. Believe it or not, we control the straits. That's why the oil stayed where it is, because I actually thought it would be higher. But I said, no matter what it is, it's a small price to pay for stopping them from having a nuclear weapon. And those B-2 bombers really did the job.

0: But the gigantic project that we just created for Alaska will create over 13,000 jobs for you and save the typical Alaska household more than $2,000 a year on your energy bills, and it's going to end up actually being much higher than that. Think of that. Right. And I'm pleased to announce that Taiwan, they got lots of money because, you know, they stole our chip business years ago because you didn't have a president willing to put tariffs on chips. And because of that, everybody moved to Taiwan to make chips. But, you know, they're all moving back now. We have $21 trillion being invested in new plants, new factories, a lot of it being invested right here. They're all coming back. But Taiwan has just agreed to buy 30% of the gas coming off the pipeline for the next 20 years. That guarantees the success. It's one of the biggest commitments in history for anything. It's one of the biggest deals ever made. They're going to pay it, and that's a 20-year period that guarantees success. And Taiwan will also invest $4.4 billion into the project on top of $50 billion already committed by South Korea to Alaska. And I have to say that Dan Sullivan helped me get this done. Thank you, Dan. The real Dan Sullivan, not the fake Dan Sullivan. And you know what, Nick? I appreciate, because you really helped me with Congress. Nick Begich was great with Congress. Thank you. Thank you. Great. It's a great team. You want to bring Nick. You know, this is one of, I guess, five states. We have two senators and one congressman. And you got a great congressman, too. You got a great one. But you have two senators, you have one congressman. And there's five states like that. Very unusual. You know, I'm not sure it was supposed to be that way. But you got it. You know, you got it. Working with Senator Sullivan, I signed an executive order on day one, taking 51 actions to unleash Alaska energy production. And I reopened ANWR for energy exploration and development, which will bring billions and billions of dollars to your state. ANWR is the biggest. You don't get bigger. Remember, I had it done. And then they had a rigged election, and this crooked guy came in. He's crooked, but he was a stupid person, okay? And remember, they terminated my ANWR deal. But now I got back, and I just did it again. We just did it again. But if they get in, I don't know why they would do it. I couldn't believe they did it, actually. But if they get in, they'll terminate it. All those jobs will be lost, and you'll be living not so well. Right now, you're doing better. You know, Alaska's got the highest income per individual in the history of your state by far. So we're going to keep it that way. So Dan Sullivan's radical left Democrat opponent, Mary Peltola. I hear she's a whack job, by the way. No, I read the story. Yeah, you know what? Sit down. We got plenty of time. Isn't it nice when you have people standing for 45 minutes? With most people, like with Sleepy Joe, well, first of all, nobody showed up. But when they did show up, they sat down immediately. They never even stood as he walked in. They said, oh, yeah. Tell me this isn't happening. But you have a woman, I read this story, that she's crazy or wacky or nasty or something, but she's crazy. I hear crazy. Is it crazy that I read? Mary Peltola worked hand in hand with crooked Joe Biden to viciously crush Alaska energy, including ANWR. And the production was brought all the way down to just a fraction of the levels that we got used to driving your energy.
1: All right, I'm going to jump back in here. The president live in Alaska. We'll take a break. We'll come back. We'll get some of your phone calls and reaction. 877-381-3811. Ben Ferguson filling in for the great one. We'll be right back.
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1: All right, welcome back. It is the Mark Levin Show. Ben Ferguson filling in for the great one. I want to remind you, you can always send me your comments on X at Ben Ferguson Show on X. Also on Instagram, you can follow me there and send your comments on Instagram, a little different, at Ben Ferguson Podcast. And make sure you download the Ben Ferguson Podcast. I do it every day. I'd love to keep up with you there as well. Let me get some of your phone calls real quick. I'll go first to Dave in Kansas City. Welcome. You're on the Mark Levin Show. Ben Ferguson with you. Hello.
20: Hey, Ben, you're doing an outstanding job, as always.
1: Thank you.
20: I am so sick of these Muslims like Elon. I am so sick of these people being elected into office. We need to ban these people once again. There's a reason why they were not allowed to be in elected office to begin with. And these deportations have to increase. I'm sick and tired of all these people cheating and using our system to enrich themselves and get the hell out of here while vets are sleeping on the streets, while you try to go to get your Social Security disability, and it's $1,800 when these people are getting $5,000 a month. It's ridiculous.
1: Let me say this. Look, I don't care if you're Muslim. What I do care about is if you're anti-American or you're Islamic extremist or you're someone that has direct ties to the Muslim Brotherhood or Hamas or Hezbollah or terrorist organizations or organizations like CARE. That's what I do care about. You get there's a big distinction and difference there.
20: Huge difference. Huge difference between loving this country and wanting to destroy it from within. And those who want to destroy it from within need to get paid to get the heck out of here.
1: And I also think there's another part here that's really frustrating to me, and that is, you know, when you look at Ilhan Omar, for example, and she's like, I want to go back to Somalia and have my family there. That's my dream. Like, you're clearly, okay? Like, you are clearly not America first. If that's your goal and agenda, that's America last. And then you gotta ask yourself the question, why are you even in office unless you love this country? See you back here.
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0: Making the trek to Alaska, I'm Lisa Lacera, Fox News. President Trump in Wasilla, Alaska, as he campaigns for Republican Senator Dan Sullivan and Congressman Nick Begich.
3: We have to make sure that Dan gets in. We have to make sure that Nick Begich gets in.
0: And the president urged the crowd.
3: And while you're at it, make sure you vote yes on the ballot measure to repeal. You want to repeal ranked choice voting.
0: The president claimed ranked choice voting is a scam. He's been traveling to deep red states over the past several weeks. Alaska hasn't backed a Democrat for Senate in nearly 20 years. U.S. Ambassador to Greece Kimberly Guilfoyle has resigned amid allegations she used her position to sell political influence.
5: Guilfoyle says these allegations are false, and I intend to vigorously defend my name, my reputation, and my integrity. Guilfoyle, a former Fox News host, was once engaged to Donald Trump Jr. for nearly 4 years.
0: Fox's Peter Ducey at the White House. The federal investigation of Minnesota Democratic Congresswoman Ilhan Omar may be multifaceted after a raid on her Washington, D.C. home early yesterday morning.
7: Omar's assets were originally listed at around $30 million on her financial disclosure form. The number was later amended to under $125,000. Her team originally blamed paperwork errors. We were told yesterday's search warrant was not directly related to Omar's financial disclosures, but the congresswoman is fundraising off the images of federal agents leaving her home with boxes.
0: Fox's David Spunt in Washington. Fox has learned subpoenas have been sent to multiple family members of Congresswoman Omar. The Justice Department has declined comment. 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
0: While the president is in Alaska, Vice President Vance traveled to Texas to rally for Attorney General Ken Paxton in his Senate race against James Tallarico.
28: Vice President J.D. Vance told a crowd at the regional airport in Tyler, Texas, to vote for Attorney General Ken Paxton for Senate, and then went through a number of old comments and social media posts from Paxton's opponent, Democrat James Tallarico.
29: Normal people simply do not use words like heteropatriarchy.
28: In light of high gas prices right now, he also announced the administration's invoking the Defense Production Act.
29: And we're going to expand the refinery right here in Tyler, Texas. We're announcing that today.
28: It's estimated this refinery processes over 70,000 barrels of oil a day. Jessica Rosenthal, Fox News.
0: An off-duty NYPD detective who survived a stabbing attack in the Bronx by two illegal immigrants is speaking out.
30: NYPD detective 33-year-old Jose Mercedes is out of the hospital.
31: I'm happy to be standing. Emotionally, I feel happy to be alive.
30: A 10-year veteran who was off duty October 2nd when he was attacked from behind in the Bronx in a robbery attempt by two illegal immigrants who stabbed him seven times.
31: I told them in English, I told them in Spanish that I was a police officer. They didn't care.
30: The suspects, identified by the Department of Homeland Security as Dominican nationals, fled to Massachusetts, where police say they were captured in a basement hideout. Both are being held without bail and face murder charges once extradited to New York. Jeff Manasso, Fox News.
0: Sales of previously occupied U.S. homes rose in September from the previous month, but slowed compared to a year ago. The National Association of Realtors says existing home sales rose 1.5% last month from August to a seasonally adjusted annual rate of 3.99 million units. Sales fell 2.2% compared with September of last year. I'm Lee Silicera. This is Fox News.
26: 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Here's your national weather forecast on WSBA.
2: Tonight will be clear with a low in the mid-50s. Tomorrow will be mostly sunny with a slight chance of some precipitation in the afternoon and a high in the low 80s. Thursday will be sunny with a high in the upper 60s and cloudy for Friday with a chance of showers and we'll have a high in the mid-70s.
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0: from the heart of our nation's capital, Washington, D.C. 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
1: It's Tuesday, October 13th, 2026. I'm Guy Benson. Welcome, everyone, to the Guy Benson Show. 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I'm a political analyst at Fox News, senior columnist at the Washington Examiner. 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On the program today, KT McFarland, foreign policy expert who served four different presidents. She will join us later this hour. Julian Epstein is a longtime Democratic operative who has lots of thoughts about his party and what is becoming of his party. We will catch up with Julian in the next hour. And then Paul Mora will be here on some law and order issues, including some updates on that Ilhan Omar case. That's coming up in our final hour today, just after 5 p.m. Eastern. I want to follow up on something that we've been now covering for days, which is the series of questions that Abdul El-Sayed will not answer in Michigan as he's trying to become the next United States senator from Michigan. And he gets really angry at reporters when they ask him uncomfortable, inconvenient things that tear him away from his preferred talking points, like gas prices are too high, although he separately wants to ban fossil fuels, do away with it, stop transporting fossil fuels, do the Green New Deal, impose that on the country, and has called vehicles the new cigarettes as a guy running in Michigan. So he wants to say the words, gas prices are too high, but he doesn't want you thinking too hard about his actual policies because that might get a glare and a finger wag from him because it doesn't really fit the way he's trying to manipulate people into voting for him in a few weeks. So whether it's the bizarre refusal to engage with this, what he calls a hypothetical about whether Iran or Israel is a greater threat to the United States, like that's one very clear example. He was asked, as we talked yesterday with the reporter who asked the question about, you know, why he would say that in Dearborn, Michigan, he didn't want to talk about the Ayatollah being killed because so many people were grieving in his home base, right? Sort of the beating heart of his candidacy in Dearborn, Michigan. They're grieving the Ayatollah. Any follow-up on that? How dare you? That seems to be his overall response. Dumb question, not smart, how dare you? Which are not really answers. Which brings us to the whole Muslim Brotherhood question, which is a very sinister organization. I know it sounds like it's kind of icky to be talking about because he's got a Muslim name, and could it be, and he is counting on exactly that sense of ickiness to prevent the conversation from happening. And if it were not legit, I wouldn't be talking about it. If it was just innuendo, and we've seen innuendo in other races that I refuse to engage in or endorse, this goes well beyond that. He was asked on NBC News, no follow-ups, of course, but he was at least asked, can you say definitively that your family has no connection to the Muslim Brotherhood? And he said no three times. And there's lots of evidence that that is not true, including evidence put out there by members of his own family. And I'll remind you of some of that evidence before I get to you, or get to, for you, the statement that Abdul's campaign has put out to Fox News denying again all of this. Because Bill Malugin tried to follow up and get some answers, and I'll read to you what the campaign has said. But first, the Rogers camp, the Republican in this race, Mike Rogers, they put out an ad, very hard-hitting, but it goes through specific examples that I think expose this blanket denial on the Muslim Brotherhood as lies. again, this is not just sort of vague accusatory language and like, oh, he once was in a photo with this one random person who turned out. No, it's not that. It's blood relatives. It's his sister. It's his mother. It's a group that she worked for. It's a group that his father-in-law is associated with. It's like knee deep in this stuff. So here's the ad. I want you to focus. Focus on the information conveyed over the course of Cut 15.
2: And you set the record straight about whether you or your family have any ties to the Muslim Brotherhood.
3: No.
2: No, you don't have any ties.
3: No.
4: Abdul El Sayed's sister tweeted, "My family has long been supporters of the Muslim Brotherhood."
5: El Sayed's birth mother reportedly worked for a designated terror group that provided financial support to Osama bin Laden, the Taliban, and also Hamas.
4: His father-in-law sits on the board of an organization that is linked to the Muslim Brotherhood.
6: The Muslim Brotherhood celebrated his win in the primary.
7: He said El Sayed took money linked directly to terrorist groups, and El Sayed couldn't deny the claim.
4: His sister-in-law was on a terrorist watch list, and his sister publicly praised the October 7th terrorist attack.
2: No, you don't have any ties.
3: No.
2: And your family doesn't.
3: No.
4: I inherited this. At what point are Michigan voters allowed to notice this pattern of bad associations that he has?
1: Mom worked for a group that was sending money to Al-Qaeda. Mom was in the Muslim Brotherhood, not according to internet rumors, according to Abdul's sister, who talked about it publicly and said that their family has long been involved with the Muslim Brotherhood, then all these other connections and the funding. And the answer from Abdul is no. Gonna come after my mom, bro? Not true. So here's the statement to Fox News via Bill Malugin from the El Sayed campaign. Abdul is a dad and a doctor. I know he's medically trained. He's not actually a doctor, as Mike Rogers pointed out at their debate last week. If he tried to practice, if he tried to see a patient, treat a patient, that would be illegal because he's not a doctor. I don't think that's the hill to die on, but he's been portraying himself as a doctor when technically that's not true. And that's part of the defense here. Is a dad and a doctor. How could he possibly be these other things if he's a dad and a doctor? Non-responsive. Note that it is non-responsive to the charge and to the evidence. He has spent his entire career working to keep Michiganders healthy and safe. Independent fact checkers have repeatedly debunked Mike's lies, but their campaign continues to use bad faith attacks on Abdul's faith and family. Mike wants to distract from Trump's agenda that is terrorizing Michigan families at the pump and at the grocery store. And again, the actual policies of Abdul El Sayed would make everything worse, especially on energy costs. So there's just this kind of generalized claim that the independent fact checkers have debunked the lies. Have they? What is there to debunk when the sister puts on the internet repeatedly, my family's Muslim Brotherhood, my mom was in Muslim Brotherhood, she worked for an organization. He's not disputing that she worked for the organization that was found by the Treasury Department to be funneling money to terrorists, including Al-Qaeda, bin Laden. By the way, the guy he brought in from California, the streamer whose name he's forgotten, his dear friend Hassan Piker, who said that we deserve 9/11, campaigned for him five times during the primary. It kind of all lines up, doesn't it? But that's dismissed as a bad faith attack on Abdul's faith and family. No, not his faith. It is a question about his family. And the apparently very concerning, twisted version of a faith that at best they're adjacent to, and pretending like, oh, it's all just been repeatedly debunked. No. That answer, and by the way, I also saw in a separate statement, the campaign referred to the Muslim Brotherhood questions and accusations as, quote, debunked as racist and untrue. Really? How are they untrue? Explain how they are not true. Because they haven't done that. They haven't even come close to doing that. They haven't attempted to prove that it's untrue. In fact, the evidence is right there. His sister was putting it on social media, the Muslim Brotherhood connections of the family. It's not untrue. So all they can do is scream racist and Islamophobia. Oh, it's an attack on his faith and it's racist. No, it is noticing what his blood relative says about another blood relative and others. That is not actually a response. And when the pattern continues to be dumb question, ask smart questions, how dare you? It's important to recognize those are not answers. And I think the more indignant the how dare you, in the absence of evidence, that makes me feel like they are absolutely desperate to move on from this stuff and to try to prevent these questions from being asked, bullying reporters and pretending like everything has been asked and answered. It's not like they put out a giant fact sheet going line by line saying this is a fabrication. That tweet was not authentic. This was made by AI. It's not true. The mother never worked for that organization. The Treasury Department never designated them as a terror funding group. The father-in-law's connections have nothing to do with the Muslim Brotherhood. They haven't done any of that because I strongly suspect they can't. And they know that they can't. So instead, they're telling the whole country and the people of Michigan, don't you dare pay attention to this. And if you do, you're a racist. It's debunked. It's racist. It's about how I pray, bro, coming after my mom, bro. How dare you? That's the whole shtick. That's the whole smokescreen. And what they're hoping is, with some mutterings about gas prices, without looking too much under the hood of the car, by the way, that he compares to cigarettes and wants to get rid of them in fossil fuels, because that'll really help gas prices. He doesn't want you to think at all about these other issues. He wants you to think about a few bumper stickers that instead he's mouthing every single day, scolding anyone who might want to drag him away from these rote talking points, and just run out the clock until early November and hope that a sweeping blue tide is enough to carry him into a United States Senate seat. Pay no attention to the information. That information is debunked and racist. Really? How? Shut up. Stupid question. Is that going to fly? Maybe it will, right? He's favored. The Rogers Coalition, his campaign and his allies, they are not just trying to motivate Republicans to vote and to show independents, look, you might be mad at the Republicans. This guy is not a typical Democrat. He's much more extreme on all of these issues. They are going after Jewish voters for obvious reasons to try to peel them over and peel them off to Rogers. And then also they are running ads in Detroit for black voters with whom El Sayed struggled, underperformed dramatically in the primary, which led to a much scarier night for him when he was expecting to win by 10 points. So the Rogers campaign, in addition to the ad that I played on all the Muslim Brotherhood stuff that Abdul says is debunked and racist, but it isn't either of those things. Here's an ad his campaign is running in Detroit featuring black supporters of Mike Rogers, Cut 16.
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9: Let's send Mike Rogers to the Senate.
1: Interesting to hear El Sayed attacked in the ad, not just as extreme, which I think is objectively true. Arrogant is a word they also used. That's interesting. I wonder if that was focus group, because it wouldn't surprise me. Very, very arrogant, prickly, entitled guy. And then Democrats for Mike Rogers, a group of Democrats who just cannot stomach who their party has put up in this Senate race, they're out with somewhat of a similar ad, definitely focused on the same types of voters. Cut 17.
11: Abdul El Sayed is for Palestine, but Mike Rogers is for Michigan.
12: Abdul Sayed is a puppet.
13: Well, there's strings somewhere.
14: I think Abdul cares more about the West Bank than West Detroit.
12: I feel like he cares about Palestine more than Michigan.
15: We need someone who is speaking for us first.
14: Mike Rogers is more in tune to Michigan and what it needs.
16: Mike Rogers is going to make sure that our concerns are being met.
14: I'm a lifelong Democrat, and this year I'm voting for Mike Rogers.
1: If Rogers is going to buck the national trend and win the race, he needs Republicans in droves to turn out. He needs the independents to at least put off their anger and frustration with the Republicans in this race. And he needs to take some core constituent groups of the Democratic Party, historically, Jewish voters, black voters, and say this guy's actually not going to represent you well at all for various reasons. And it is interesting, his obsession with Israel and Gaza and all that stuff, he's trying to pretend like it's not his obsession for a handful of weeks. He couldn't talk about it enough. He brought in the America Deserve 9/11 guy to campaign with him five times, all of that stuff. But right now, pay no attention. And if you ask about any of it, well, racist. Dumb question. Is it dumb? I guess that's up for debate and up to the voters of Michigan to conclude very, very soon. We are underway on this Tuesday. It's the Guy Benson Show. Please stay tuned.
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1: I'm Guy Benson. The Republican congressional majority is not looking too safe or sound at the moment. Keep talking about a blue-tinted year. It's not just, you know, sky is falling, Chicken Little stuff. You look at the behavior of these political parties. Both the Cook Political Report, one of the prognosticators, and the Fox News power rankings have shifted a number of races toward the Democrats. Now, there's a few things and factors moving in the other direction, which is interesting. But overall, most of the race shifts have been in the blue direction, right? So a solid red seat now being likely, or lean red, or a toss-up now moving to lean Dem, or what would have been maybe a tight lean Dem situation in previous cycles, now solid Dem, right? Those kinds of movements. And then the parties themselves, where the Democrats are going on offense, where they're spending money, where the Republicans are plowing tons of money to play defense. I mean, some of these are very, very red places where they feel vulnerable enough that they need to invest tons of money to defend places that would, for example, 2 years ago, not be a concern at all, right? Wouldn't be lifting a finger to spend money in Nebraska or Kansas or whatever. But now here it's like, okay, this is scary enough. We're worried. Let's put money in. And putting money into those places means often taking money out of other places. And according to reporting today, the Republicans have now cut off the funding to a number of incumbents, House incumbents. One in Iowa, Marionette Miller-Meeks. And she is a tough, tough candidate. But she's going to have to do it without the party money now. Tom Kane in New Jersey, who kind of disappeared for a while. Excuse me. He's been reportedly cut off from the national money. I mean, this is triage. So that's why I think the environment is tough. But it can cut the other direction. Michelle Tafoya giving the Democrats palpitations in Minnesota. Oregon governor's race, very, very close. We'll see. Just a few weeks away. We'll be right back.
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6: Fox News, I'm Tom Brigotti. The Pope has had surgery to remove part of his lung. Fox's Jessica Rosenthal has more.
7: The Vatican says Pope Leo XIV had the lower lobe of his right lung removed with video-assisted technique, which is a minimally invasive way to perform surgery in one's chest cavity. The procedure was planned after doctors detected lung cancer.
6: The Vatican says Leo is expected to be hospitalized for at least a week. Republicans are working to defend a historically red Senate seat in Texas, with Vice President J.D. Vance campaigning there for GOP candidate and State Attorney General Ken Paxton. Fox's Brooke Taylor reports.
0: Vance's visit comes as Paxton faces a new controversy. The Wall Street Journal obtaining video reporting Paxton attended a 2024 New Year's Eve party in Dubai with two men who had already been indicted in the U.S. on federal health care fraud charges.
6: Paxton is running against Democrat James Tallarico. 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
1: GuyBensonShow.com is our website here where the podcast is free every day. Welcome back. Very pleased to welcome into the show now KT McFarland, who has worked for four presidential administrations. She was former deputy national security advisor in the first Trump administration. And KT, we're always grateful for your time here.
45: Well, it's an honor and a pleasure to be with you, Guy.
1: I want to start with this Russia-Ukraine situation where the president has maneuvered to buy diesel from the Russians. A lot of people are saying under the sanctions that exist, that's not even legal. And you can opine on that if you'd like. I said yesterday on the show, I don't like this at all. I understand that you want sort of a quick fix in a short-sighted way for political reasons, because it is painful here at home. But doing it through the Russians this way and applying all this sudden pressure back to the Ukrainians, I don't like it. I don't really understand why he thinks this would necessarily even work, especially when you couple it with this supposed energy ceasefire that he was touting and saying, well, it exists because they agreed to it, because I told them they agreed to it, and therefore they agreed to it. And then instantly the Russians do what they always do, which is try to embarrass him, and then they're doing the opposite of that. It just kind of seems like a few things were thrown together for domestic political reasons. Unless I am missing something significant here, I know you often bring your geopolitical analysis back to energy for very good reason. Energy is the focus of all of this. So I'm very curious to hear what you make of the last few days and these developments.
45: Well, you know, there are two conflicting and competing priorities. One is, the American people and low gas prices, and in this case, diesel fuel, which would be for farmers primarily. So he's concerned with that. But at the same time, President Trump, and I think this has been the genius of his foreign policy, is he understands that you can't convince countries not to go to war, whether it's Iran, whether it's Russia, but you can take away their ability to go to war, which is to cut them off financially. It's the same thing that President Reagan did in the Cold War and how he won the Cold War. He drove the price of oil down from $40 to $18 a barrel in 9 months in the middle 1980s, and it bankrupted the Soviet Union. The same way President Trump has used the oil weapon by pushing prices down. Part of it is through Trump's energy policy, and the price of oil going down, but also because of the sanctions. And sanctions mean you can't buy Russian oil, you can't buy Iranian oil, and that's the major income source for both Russia and Iran. So it's really the same story. It's how do you push, how do you get prices to go so low that you deprive Iran and you deprive Russia of the income they need to pay for the wars that we don't want them to fight? But at the same time, how do you make sure that it doesn't then, the burden is not borne by the American farmer, the American taxpayer, the American consumer? So he's kind of walking a tightrope between the two. But one of the reasons President Trump says, you know, look, on my watch, Russia never invaded Ukraine. Russia invaded Ukraine under Obama. Russia invaded Ukraine under Biden. Why? Because energy prices were high under Obama. They were $140 a barrel. Under Biden, got up to about $120 a barrel. And Trump won. They were about $40, $50, $60 a barrel. And now Trump, too, they were that low, but now they've gone up to near $100 a barrel. So I understand why President Trump is doing it, but if the long-range goal here is to push Russia to the negotiating table to end this war, to push Iran to the negotiating table to end that war, I'd like to see the wars ended.
1: On Iran, there was a moment that went pretty viral on social media. It was in a debate this week featuring the fairly long shot, if we're honest, Republican nominee for U.S. Senate in New Jersey, challenging Cory Booker, a guy named Justin Murphy. And he was asked about Iran. And he gave an answer that at first you can see Booker is sort of chuckling at, and then as Murphy goes into all the details and why he's giving this answer, Booker sort of realizes and tenses up, like, oh wait, he's serious, and he's making

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1: Kick some ass and get this done and done right.
2: So, KT, I mean, I know that is an answer that might sound a little cowboyish at the end, but that bill of indictment against the regime, spoken very clearly in the span of about a minute, to me, that is a lot of the messaging that I wish we got a lot more of from the administration, from Republicans and others. I wonder what you think.
3: I couldn't agree more. I've been urging the president to make the case to the American people and to make the case as follows. So if we wanted to get rid of Iran's nuclear weapons, we got rid of their nuclear weapons. Iran wanted to hold the world hostage over its oil, over the Strait of Hormuz. We've opened the Strait of Hormuz. But Iran remains stubbornly refusing to give up its goal, which is to destroy America, get nuclear weapons, and basically to destroy the whole world, so that their revolutionary movement can go on. I think the president needs to say to the American people, here's the problem. Here's what I've done to fix it. We're not there yet. We're going to be there. We're starving the Iranian regime of income. We also have an ability to destroy more military sites in Iran. We can do that. And I need you to be with me, American people, because the end goal of this is Iran is no longer a cancer on the Middle East. It's no longer a cancer on the world. It's no longer a cancer on the world economy. And by the way, it doesn't ever get nuclear weapons. I think the American people get that. I mean, Reagan used to do it. Trump has done it to less effect. But to make the case to the American people, just lay it out. We understand. You don't have to, I mean, just lay it out to the American people. What's at stake? What's needed? Why I need you to be with me just a little bit longer, and then we can rid the world of the scourge of the IRGC, the Iranian Revolution, which has the goal of destroying and killing every single one. If anybody's noticed what's happened with the Iran war, it's that the Revolutionary Guard, they're not going to give up their nuclear weapons, they're not going to give up their power, they're not going to give up anything. They've just got to be destroyed.
2: And not only would that be great for American national security and global stability, it would be very good for American interests on energy and flourishing and prosperity as well. There's a delayed gratification, but an important one on both of those fronts. KT, I want to turn to a speech last week. We actually spent, uncharacteristically, we spent three whole segments playing on this show long snippets, long segments from Secretary Rubio's speech in Athens about Western civilization. And I wonder if you caught it and what you thought of it.
3: I caught it. I read it. I watched it. I watched it again. And I think it's one of the most important speeches in the last generation. Because he traced, and it was a very thoughtful speech. It was, I mean, I studied philosophy at Oxford, so that's my wheelhouse, one of my wheelhouses. And I thought he made a compelling case for why Western values, why Western civilization started in Athens, went to Rome, Charlemagne, the British Empire, the American Empire. We are now the embodiment of people who believe that they are capable of governing themselves. And it was a brilliant case. He quoted a lot of, you know, ancient philosophers, quoted modern day people, and he really made the case for why it's important. But then he did something that nobody does, certainly not outside of an academic institution. He made the case for why we should be proud of it. And that the recognition that the biggest problem America has today is not even a foreign policy problem, it's not an economic problem, it's that we've lost our way. We no longer believe in what our founding fathers believed in. We no longer believe in what the Athenian governments believed in. And we need to get back to that. We need to believe in it again. We need to be proud of it. And I thought it was just, you know, it was beautifully written, beautifully delivered, and thoughtful, and a really compelling case to, hey, America, get your act together. We can do this, but we've got to remember who we are and why the world thinks we're special. We need to get back to that.
2: Yeah, and to get anyone these days to watch a speech for 27 minutes or whatever it was, it's a tall order. People have very short attention spans. But if you're going to have a shot, you better have a beautiful image. And my goodness, that backdrop was captivating unto itself and was literally kind of the backdrop to the speech, both in terms of where he was standing, but also just the message and the themes.

0: the speech reflected in that vista behind him. And I think part of the message was not just to the American people, like, hey, buck up, be proud. This is the inheritance that we ought not squander. It was also a message, sometimes explicitly, to our partners and allies in Europe. And some of those allies are the Brits right now. I saw a clip of Andy Burnham, who's the new prime minister and the Labour Party over there. And he said this in the House of Commons about a recent terror plot against our people and aircraft on a British Royal Air Force base in England. Cut 33.
1: And confirm our assessment that it is highly likely to have been coordinated in Iran, almost certainly directed by Iran's Islamic Revolutionary Guard. We will not tolerate these threats on our soil. We will crack down on Iran's use of criminal networks, using our full range of powers to target them and their funding streams.
0: So here's the thing, Katie. It is useful to have, you know, a British prime minister, in this case a real lefty, saying, yes, again, it's Iran, this evil terror-exporting regime and entity. They were trying to commit acts of terrorism on British soil against Brits and Americans yet again. And he's saying, you know, it's unacceptable, we won't tolerate it, blah, blah, blah. Here's the problem, though. From my perspective, I'm glad that he said it. I'm glad that he's being clear about what the evidence is showing. But the people they arrested have been bailed out already. Supposedly they're under close surveillance, but still they're not behind bars, which is wild to me. And I just wondered, like, will the Brits in this case actually do anything meaningful against the regime other than some words? Because it seems like they're trying to sort of straddle this fence all the time because of domestic political constituencies, frankly, where they are saying the things that Western powers should say, but then doing the things that are pandering to a lot of people who are now voting in their country who might side with the IRGC, quite frankly.
2: I mean, you've said it absolutely perfectly. It's, you know, it's words, it's deeds, not words. Anybody can make a speech. It's a nice sounding speech. But what will he do? Has he joined with, as he said, okay, and as a result of recognizing that Iran was trying to do an attack on the British soil, I am going to join with President Trump and help eradicate Iran? He didn't say anything like that at all. In fact, only reluctantly were they allowing American aircraft to land at NATO bases, by the way, which we paid for, mm-hmm. to land on NATO bases to in support of the Iranian war, the war in Iran. So, again, I think maybe it's because they're so worried about their domestic political environment. It's a voting bloc, you know, that is the anti-Israel, pro-Hamas, pro-Iran, pro-IRGC. Believe it or not, that is a voting bloc in the UK, and I guess he panders to them. But at the same time, he knows he can't say, okay, open season on a military base. The other thing that I found of great interest was that the United States, in the dark of night, pulled away and took the American B-1 bombers off of that base.
0: Yeah.
2: And took them away, realizing that, A, the British couldn't protect them or wouldn't protect them, and we didn't want an incident there.
0: Mm. Lastly, in the few moments that we have remaining, these Houthi strikes against Saudi Arabia, some of these images, KT, of just people waiting in an airport at their gate, and all of a sudden, huge explosions, people go scrambling, many people have died. A lot of those people are, you can see it, they are in their religious pilgrimage garb, right? Their Hajj mm-hmm. garb. They are there fulfilling an obligation of Islam, and to see them attacked by terrorists inside Saudi Arabia, I'm just wondering, like, where's the Arab street on this one? Like, where's the outrage from Muslims about terrorists killing Muslims on their way to or from, you know, Mecca or whatever it might be? Point A and point B, what are the Saudis and those other Arab states going to do about it? Because right now they're getting harassed and killed by this terrorist organization.
2: And it's not going to stop. There have been two successful attacks so far. There will be many, many, many more, because there's always an extra missile somewhere in Iran that they're going to fire at Saudi Arabia. There's always an extra bag of missiles in Yemen that the Houthis have that they're going to fire at Saudi Arabia. I mean, the irony of this all is that Iran started this 3 years ago because Iran was nervous that the Saudis were going to join the Abraham Accords, make peace with Israel, and have a Gulf Arab Israel United States coalition of security and economics and commerce in the Middle East. So Iran unleashed Hamas on October 7th, 3 years ago, to murder Israelis, babies, women, children. And as a result of that, Israel said, okay, we've had enough. We're going to destroy Hamas. We're going to destroy Hezbollah. And then Iran, instead of sort of just holding its cards at that point, said, okay, we're going to make this even a bigger war.
0: Yeah, we're going to start attacking directly and through our proxies Muslims in the region.
2: Yeah, we're going to go after the Gulf Arabs. How stupid was that? Well, right? So now you have a situation where Iran is going to get its own worst nightmare, which is Saudi Arabia and the United States and Israel are going to join together to go after yet another Iranian proxy, the Houthis.
0: And how about some of these other Arab states as well who have been attacked relentlessly by this regime? They have skin in the game. They need to step up as well. KT McFarland, our guest here on the Guy Benson Show. KT, thank you.
2: Thank you.
0: We'll be right back.
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0: Glad to have you here on The Guy Benson Show. The new White House press secretary, Katie Zachariah, debuted at a briefing today. Pretty short. Some mixed reviews. She did make some news saying that Kimberly Guilfoyle will be stepping down as the U.S. ambassador to Greece following a series of embarrassing scandal-related stories in the Wall Street Journal and elsewhere. I mean, it was pretty crazy stuff and quite embarrassing. And even though there had been a relationship between the president's son and Kimberly for a while there, it just became too much. And on Special Report last night, I'm like, not a genius, but I'm saying, when Trump is asked if he's going to fire someone and he says, we're not happy with that person, I don't think that person is long for this world in the administration. And sure enough, the next day, the deed is done and she's going to be out. And based on that reporting, it does seem like she brought it on herself. And the last thing you want to be lower down in an administration or even higher up in an administration is a distraction, causing problems for the ultimate bosses, which is what she became. And so she is done in that position. New hour of The Guy Benson Show up next, talking crime. 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
21: An 8-hour flight. I'm Lisa Lacera, Fox News. President Trump traveled to Wasilla, Alaska to support Senator Dan Sullivan in his re-election bid, saying Sullivan is working for Alaska.
22: Dan stood with me in the Oval Office as we announced a historic federal project to finally build the 800-mile-long Alaska LNG pipeline.
21: The president called the pipeline the largest energy infrastructure project in the history of Alaska. Sullivan faces Democratic Congresswoman Mary Peltoka next month. The trip to Alaska, part of the president's blitz in deep red states in the run-up to the midterms. Meanwhile, Vice President Vance rallied voters at an airport in Tyler, Texas earlier today with Senate candidate Ken Paxton.
1: The vice president also took time to criticize Paxton's opponent, Democrat James Tallarico.
2: Tallarico may pretend to be a moderate in his TV advertisements, but ladies and gentlemen, we know from his record that he is a fake and he is a fraud. On no issue will he ever dissent from AOC or Rashida Tlaib or Chuck Schumer and the rest of the crazies.
1: Fox News power rankings indicate Tallarico has a 2-point edge in polling in Texas.
21: Fox's Jessica Rosenthal. Pope Leo XIV has been diagnosed with lung cancer after having surgery today to remove part of his lung.
14: Leo himself on Sunday calmly announced his upcoming medical procedure at the end of the weekly blessing, saying that the lesion was small and well-defined and in its early stages. But it appears the surgery was unexpected. While yesterday the Pope had a full day of audiences and meetings, the Vatican announced the cancellation of a slate of appointments scheduled for the rest of the week.
21: Fox's Lauren Green. A statement from the Vatican made no mention of treatment going forward as doctors await test results. A Wyoming microbiology grad student from China arrested on accusation she poisoned the tea of a colleague who had pending patents. 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
39: 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The Bongino AM Report, Michael DelGiorno, Brian Kilmeade, Vince Colonnaise. The Bongino PM Report, Mark Levin and Guy Benson tackle the biggest stories of the day. 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
21: President Trump's new press secretary makes her briefing room debut.
0: On her second full day on the job, White House press secretary Katie Zachariah walked to the briefing room podium.
40: I am so honored to work for President Trump and the American people.
0: Zachariah was a bit of a surprise choice to fill the press secretary vacancy left by Caroline Leavitt in August. Zachariah, a mother of four, says she does plan to move her family from California to D.C.
40: They are my priority. I love being with my kids. The idea of not spending evenings with my kids is completely unacceptable.
0: Zachariah's first briefing included just a handful of questions and lasted only about 14 minutes. At the White House, Jared Halpern, Fox News.
21: CVS Pharmacy and various subsidiaries have agreed to pay $315 million to resolve a Justice Department case claiming it unlawfully dispensed medically unnecessary prescriptions of highly addictive opioids. The settlement resolves a lawsuit brought in 2024. New options for smart home accessories from Apple.
41: Apple has launched its Apple Home Collection, which includes indoor and outdoor cameras, thermostats, temperature sensors, and a video doorbell and door lock. Apple says the accessories will be easy to set up with a tap of an iPhone and will be managed through the Apple Home app. Apple collaborated for the services with LG Electronics and Schneider Electric. Apple says the products will become available in December, with accessories coming out early next year. Apple's promising its services will be simple, reliable, and private.
21: Fox's Jenny Casola. Wall Street, the first big batch of summertime profit reports from U.S. companies made waves on Wall Street after topping analysts' expectations, but many canceled each other out. The Dow lost 180, the Nasdaq off 41. I'm Lisa Lucera. This is Fox News.
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42: Tonight will be clear with a low in the mid-50s.
3: Tomorrow will be mostly sunny with a slight chance of some precipitation in the afternoon and a high in the low 80s. Thursday will be sunny with a high in the upper 60s and cloudy for Friday with a chance of showers, and we'll have a high in the mid 70s.
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0: It's a brand new hour here on the Guy Benson Show, our middle hour of three on this Tuesday program. Thank you for being here with us. We really do appreciate it. 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Fox News Alert. As we hit the middle hour, the Dow dipping 179 points today in the red. Dow finishing the day at 51,670. That market update, sponsored by Americans for Prosperity, and their mission, which is based on timeless principles expanding freedom and opportunity for every single American. You can join them, as I have. I'm a proud member of AFP, very proud to be associated with them. You can go to americansforprosperity.org/guy, find a chapter near you. They're doing a lot of the important grassroots-level work that sometimes a political party isn't getting done, and they're committed. They're in it for the long haul, not just cycle to cycle. So check out AFP, americansforprosperity.org. I want to talk about crime. I've been seeing story after story crossing my timeline on social media, and there is a recurring theme that is infuriating to me. And it ties into the story out of New York with the illegal immigrant repeat felon who's now like Mr. Hero to Democrats in New York because they just want to hate ICE more than anything else. But it's not merely illegal immigrant criminals. It's criminals overall. Let's see if you can spot the pattern here as I run through some of these headlines. The Daily Mail with a story out of Rhode Island. Very blue place, run by very blue people. Toddler girl fighting for life after being stabbed in face by stranger at bus stop, who cops say was previously ruled unfit to stand trial after stabbing two other children. Can you imagine being the parents of this kid? Fighting for her life, a little toddler girl who was randomly stabbed in the face by a stranger who the system decided, in all of its infinite, compassionate, progressive wisdom, that he couldn't stand trial, so he was just out on the street, able to stab her, despite the fact that he had stabbed two other children previously. That guy's on the street, and he stabbed another kid. Here's another headline. That's Rhode Island. How about Minnesota? Blue place run by blue people. Man accused of shooting two people at the Eden Prairie homecoming game. Remember that? We were just talking about that last week. It was 2 weekends ago. Homecoming game ruined because of a Somali gang shooting at the stadium, at the high school field, which then resulted in the cancellation of the homecoming dance. This is like in a fairly Tony Luke, you know, well-to-do suburb of Minneapolis. Homecoming game disrupted and ended because of the gunshots. Then homecoming dance canceled, and then the community meeting about it postponed and made virtual because of security concerns. That after another Somali gang incident with, like, dozens of shots fired at a church in that same area. Affluent suburban areas now being beset with Somali gang violence. Well, the trigger man, allegedly, at that homecoming game shooting, the Somali gang member, is, out of jail after posting bond. That's in Hennepin County, where the prosecutor loves criminals. That's just who she is. So you ruin an entire homecoming event for an entire school with your Somali gang-related shootings. You shoot two people. Not like firing bullets into the air or something. You shoot two people and you are out, baby. Back on the street. Bonded out. Progress. How about this story? Pittsburgh, Pennsylvania. Blue place run by blue people. Cut 44.
7: Pittsburgh police responded to a stabbing on Penn Avenue in Garfield last Wednesday. Police Chief Jason Lando addressing it on a local radio station Friday morning.
8: I remember in the police report it said that when the officers arrived on scene, the man's intestines were protruding. The officers immediately began rendering aid to prevent him from bleeding out.
7: After a short chase, police used a taser to subdue the suspect. They arrested 19-year-old Delvin Dobbins and charged him with aggravated assault. But 11 investigates has learned Dobbins was released by District Judge Dan Butler on non-monetary bond that same day. And police say Dobbins is now the prime suspect in another stabbing that happened on the East Busway Thursday night.
8: And I said, well, how can that be? I mean, he just stabbed someone in the stomach a week ago. Surely he would still be in jail. And I learned that the 19-year-old from the Penn Avenue incident was released on a non-monetary bond, which means that you basically just promise you're going to show up to court. You don't need to post any money.
0: Progress in Pittsburgh. That's the same city, by the way, where we recently covered the terrible incident where a doctor and his wife woke up in the middle of the night with a lunatic in their house stabbing them. The doctor, pediatrician, I believe, very prominent, was murdered. The home invasion stabber was out awaiting trial for another crime. Of course. In this case, also in Pittsburgh, which, again, these left-wingers have taken over the city. This person has stabbed another human being to the point that his intestines are hanging out of his body. This is an attempted murder with a knife. And he is released, and we just got to name them. Judge Dan Butler puts this guy back on the street, non-monetary bond. Like, oh, just, you're going to promise? Okay, thanks for promising to come back to court one day. You just tried to kill someone with a knife. The guy's getting his intestines stitched back into his body, but you're back on the street. And now, same dude is the prime suspect in another stabbing that happens shortly thereafter. Progress, ladies and gentlemen. How about this one from Chicago? WLS country. Headline from CWB Chicago. Teen shot, paralyzed pregnant classmate while on pretrial release for carjacking, prosecutors say. So a 17-year-old gang member in the Chicago public schools has allegedly shot a classmate who is now paralyzed and lost her pregnancy. She was pregnant. And he was out there threatening her repeatedly with a gun and then allegedly shooting her while he was awaiting trial on a separate carjacking case. And just 2 days after he was arrested for allegedly threatening someone else with a knife during a gang check and was released again. And now that baby's gone and this woman may never walk again. Just put back on the street repeatedly. And they call it progress.
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45: I'm Guy Benson. Welcome back. Speaking of crime, as we have been, it's important to underscore it's not just the deep, deep blue cities where this is having a terrible impact. We talk about those examples and those Soros-type prosecutors, but I would turn your attention to the Commonwealth of Virginia. Abigail Spanberger, the governor, campaigned as Ms. Moderate, just a national security mom who's focused on affordability, never mind all the votes for all the inflationary spending under Biden when she was in Congress, never mind all that, affordability. Then she comes in and her immediate priorities are things like sanctuary policies statewide and trying to do a big partisan power grab that was unconstitutional, redoing the congressional map that got thrown out by the state Supreme Court and other various left-wing adventures, including on the public safety front. They're committed to this. They might put on a moderate or rational face on the trail, some of these Democrats, to win. But ultimately, this is the kind of thing that they do in the name of progress all the time. Nick Minock has a series of reports. I call him the only reporter in the state of Virginia, the only journalist in Virginia. He's been highlighting some of this law and order controversy that's been playing out largely out of public view because no one's covering it. But the victims, the families of victims, are apoplectic about it. And this is what is being done in a place like Virginia, bluish purple Virginia, under the banner of progress by a so-called moderate. Cut 36.
0: In 1992, Amanda was at home sleeping on her couch when she woke up to a complete stranger raping her.
2: He spent several hours there. He raped me several times. He left and actually came back into the apartment to make sure I wasn't calling the police.
0: As soon as she could, she ran to her car and reported what happened to authorities. She did a sexual assault kit, but police did not find who assaulted her. Nothing happened for 3 decades. That's until the Virginia Attorney General's office launched a program to test old rape kits. In 2024, authorities told Amanda they found the man.
2: Shock. I was shocked.
0: It turned out her rapist, Anthony Favors, was already serving a 60-year prison sentence for raping a different woman the same year, in 1992. Amanda decided to press charges in her case, and last year, Favors was sentenced to 24 more years in prison. When she helped lock him up for a longer stretch of time, she felt some peace.
45: So, turned out that her assailant was a serial rapist, and thank goodness they were going back to these cold cases and old rape kits. Looks like that happened during the Youngkin administration in Virginia, and he was serving this guy, this monster, a 60-year sentence for another assault, and then convicted and sentenced to decades more for what he did to her. Then what? Cut 37.
2: I felt I got my justice, and it was a relief. It was a relief to know that he wasn't getting out of prison.
0: But then, just a few months after the conviction, Amanda was notified Favors is up for discretionary parole.
2: I wanted to throw up at first when I saw that. I was like, that has to be a mistake. It makes no sense to me. I get no justice. All that work, all that time, a judge gave him 24 more years. How do we get to trump a judge?
45: That's progress, baby. That's progress. Discretionary parole. He's up for it. And unfortunately, it's not an isolated incident. I'm someone who believes in second chances. I'm not someone who's against any form of criminal justice reform. That's never been my ideology. But there are some people who should never see the light of day ever again. And I would say a serial rapist would be one of them. He's got, what, 84 years worth of sentencing on these rapes that we know of, that he committed and was convicted of. And now this parole board is thinking about letting him out. And it's kind of their thing.
1: letting people out, and they're doing it at a much faster clip than the previous board was doing, cut 38.
0: Amanda is aware that Governor Spamberger's parole board has granted early release to nearly one in four felons who requested it, despite several victims begging them not to. And many of the felons the board has released in the last 6 months had decades left on their sentences for murder and rape.
2: I am petrified that he's going to be released. And not so much for my safety, but for others' safety. All these people they're letting out, it's terrifying. It's just terrifying.
0: She lived 33 years in fear that her rapist might try to find her.
2: It impacted me tremendously.
0: And she doesn't want to live with that fear again.
1: Under Spanberger, this parole board is granting early release to approximately one out of four felons who request it. And as Nick Minock reports, many of the felons, I'm quoting, the board has released over the last 6 months. This is with Team Blue running the show. Many of those felons released had decades remaining on their sentences for crimes like murder and rape. This is a pattern. This is their ideology. And the rights and victimhood, quote unquote, of perpetrators often gets prioritized over the victims themselves and their loved ones. Another example, cut 39, also Nick Minock doing this.
3: On Thursday, Virginia Governor Abigail Spamberger's parole board released a man who spent the last 33 years in prison, just a fraction of the three life sentences he was serving for cutting the power to the home of a couple in their 70s before breaking in and murdering them. Their grandson pleaded with the board not to release the man, but they did. The board also released a bank robber who shot at a teller and a witness. And the board released a man who murdered a relative by stabbing them in the head. They also decided to parole three convicted rapists and predators. 7 News looked at all of Governor Spamberger's parole board decisions since its first meeting in May. Out of the 205 discretionary and geriatric parole cases the board considered, Spamberger's board granted 48 convicts parole. That's almost one in four.
1: So this guy cuts the power to a house of a couple. An elderly couple. This is premeditated, first-degree, intentional murder. He goes in and murders these people, having cut off their ability to get help. He gets three life sentences. But after several decades, this parole board decided, you know what, let's let him out. Even though the grandchild of these victims was pleading with them, begging, don't let this happen. Three life sentences sounds good. Never going to see freedom ever again, except maybe in states and cities run by Democrats, you're going to get that second chance. Is that a debt to society that's been paid? 33 years out of three life sentences? I don't think so. And it keeps happening. Cut 40.
3: A significant jump from Governor Youngkin's board, which granted parole to just under 2 out of 100 felons who requested it. Paige Mead is a victim's advocate.
4: I think it's horrifying, and I think anybody in our Commonwealth should be scared for their safety at the alarming rate with which we're letting out violent offenders.
3: Paige is a victim of a serial rapist in Prince William County who is eligible for parole right now, even though he was sentenced to 2 life terms plus 20 years.
4: I am terrified that under this new administration and her parole board, what I'm going to end up having to do is go every single year and tell a group of people the most horrifying thing that ever happened in my life, details which are terrible that I don't love to relive, just to keep him in prison. And honestly, I'm terrified that they're going to let him go.
1: Unfortunately, she should be. These aren't nonviolent offenders who made a little mistake getting another lease on life, another chance. These are violent offenders. And the victims sort of written off as afterthoughts. Nick Minock, by the way, reached out to Governor Spanberger's office for comment about these cases. And as of that piece airing, there had been no reply. Raise your hand if you're surprised. More of the Guy Benson Show up next.
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7: Fox News, I'm Ted Linder. 3 weeks to go till the midterm elections. President Trump rallying for Republican incumbent Senator Dan Sullivan in Wasilla, Alaska, telling supporters he's delivering for their state and his agenda.
8: Dan stood with me in the Oval Office as we announced a historic federal project to finally build the 800-mile-long Alaska LNG pipeline.
7: The president calling the pipeline project the largest energy infrastructure project in the history of Alaska. Senator Sullivan facing former Democrat Congresswoman Mary Peltola in November. Pope Leo XIV has had surgery to remove part of his lung.
10: The procedure was planned after doctors detected lung cancer. He was in the operating room for 3 hours at Rome's Gemelli Hospital, and surgery itself lasted 90 minutes. The Vatican statement says there were no complications. The Pope woke up and was returned to his room.
7: Fox's Jessica Rosenthal. 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
1: 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Thank you, Prevagen. 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Joining us now is longtime Democratic strategist Julian Epstein. He was chief counsel to the House Judiciary Committee and staff director to the House Oversight Committee for the Democrats for a number of years, at Julian Epstein on social. Good to have you back, Julian.
13: Hi, always a pleasure to be with you. Thank you for having me.
1: There are a few topics I want to hit with you about your party, and I actually want to start in Pennsylvania and John Fetterman. I was just in PA a couple weeks ago for an event and meeting with a group of conservatives, primarily women, and they were expressing sort of astonishment at their views of their senator, because they had almost uniformly voted against him when he first ran and won in 2022. And then, of course, he's had a little bit of a change of heart on some things, or an evolution, whatever you want to call it. But they also have noted, even though he's not out of his mind on the border and constantly wanting to resist Trump no matter what and standing by Israel and some of these things that are apostasies on the hardcore left these days, he still votes with the Democrats 90%+ of the time. So they're like, they're suspicious of him, and they don't view him as a conservative at all, but they kind of like him and have new respect for him. Whereas the Democrats absolutely loathe this guy, and you would think he votes with the Republicans 90% of the time based on the way they talk about him and the way they seem to be dead set now, hell bent on throwing him out of the party and primarying him next time he's up. What's your read on Fetterman's future? Because I have two theories, but I want to hear yours first.
13: Well, Guy, again, good to be with you. I think Fetterman, you know, I've got a piece about this in today's New York Post. I think Fetterman is being coy right now, and I think he's being coy for good reason. If the Democrats pick up 4 seats, which is possible in the Senate, and they have a 51 majority with Fetterman, then he becomes the most powerful person in Washington. He could switch to independent and caucus with the Republicans, which would give them a 50-50 split, which, because of the vice president splitting ties, would give the Republicans control of the Senate. Or he could stick with the Democrats and give the Democrats majority control. I think what he said a couple weeks ago on to CBS News in the interview was that if he's 51, let's come back and see after the election. And I think it's a big tease. My guess is that he is inching closer and closer to going independent. He said quite clearly that if the Democratic Party becomes anti-Israel, then he's out. And over half of the Democrats voted about a month ago to cut off aid to Israel. So I think they are quickly, the Democratic Party, much to the dismay of many of us who are in the political center, is becoming anti-Israel and is increasingly aligning themselves with the goals of radical Islam in the area, whether they know it or not. I think that is the red line for Fetterman. I think more interestingly, what this tells us about the Democratic Party is that the Big Tent is a lie. You have a Big Tent. The party will welcome you with their Big Tent if you want to destroy the Senate, if you want to get rid of the presidency and the Supreme Court, if you want open borders, if you want to abolish prisons, if you want to defund the police, if you want transgender mania for minors, then you're welcome. Come on in. You can't get too socialist. You can't get too neo-Marxist. You can't get too Islamist for the Democratic Party. They will welcome you, and they're literally welcoming in Democratic members who cheered for Hamas on October 8th and who have coddled Mideast terrorists and represented Mideast terrorists in legal proceedings. So you can't, there are no enemies to the left from the Democratic point of view. But if you, like Fetterman, say that the only multiracial pluralistic democracy in the Middle East that upholds the Western values and the only place where Jew, Christian, and Arab can live peacefully in the Mideast, namely Israel, if you defend their right to self-defense, then you are somehow a colonizer and you're not welcome. This is the modern-day Democratic Party. We're seeing this with El-Sayed in Michigan, who I think swims in the waters with Islamic extremism. We're seeing this all over the Democratic Party. And this is, you know, you watch sort of Democratic consultants on TV Guy trying to explain all this stuff away and sort of sane-wash this stuff. And they're the same people who a decade ago would have had nothing to do with any of this radical nonsense, but they justify it now because what they want

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1: He might run for president, just sort of poking the bear and twisting the knife and making a lot of these points and on a major stage, highlighting what is happening to his own party and maybe go down that way in a blaze of glory. One of those two things at least makes some sense to me.
2: I think the first of the two. I think if it's a close Senate, if it's 50-50, 51-49, even 52-48, and he goes independent, he becomes arguably the most powerful man on the Hill. He becomes the swing vote in many, if not all, instances. And I think that puts him exactly where he wants to be. He is a maverick. He is a man of the people. He's a man, I think, that has a great deal of respect from particularly independent voters. If you look at to your theory about switching independent and running as independent, his approval, and I cite these numbers in the piece, his approval ratings with Republicans are in the upper 70s. And his approval ratings with independents are also high. His approval rating statewide is something like 48%. So he's not far from being at that magic 50 plus 1%. And I don't think he would have a lot of work to do to get there. I don't think he could survive a Democratic primary. So the writing is on the wall. But more importantly, he's a metaphor for what's happening to the Democratic Party, which is the center has collapsed. And if somebody that represents his values, and he is a walking embodiment of the working class, if you talk about sort of the need to shrink the welfare state, we should talk about the UK and France, and they are the best case examples of the need to shrink the welfare state because their countries are collapsing because of that and immigration put together. But Fetterman is the embodiment of working class values, not just on sort of welfare state giveaways and handouts, but also on all the cultural issues. So on crime, on immigration, on gender, on race. You won't go on down the line. If the Democratic Party is saying there is no room for people like him that embody working class values, then you see two things happening with the party. You see the party increasingly shrinking. The approval rating of congressional Democrats is in the teens right now. It's maybe half that of Trump, and Trump's approval ratings are not good right now. But you'll see the party continue to shrink, and you'll see the party continue to do what the left is doing in places like Glastonbury, UK, where the left is making deals with pro-Iranian Islamists who have migrated into the country in the last 10 years in order to retain seats in the parliament. And you're going to see the Democrats increasingly align themselves with the extremists because they're not appealing to anyone else. It's sort of these college-educated, mostly white kids who are spiritually empty. We've lost all sense of religion, family, sort of all of the traditional Western values that came out of the, you know, first out of the Reformation and then out of the American Revolution. They've lost all of those ideals. I don't understand anything about those. So what you're seeing is sort of them migrating towards this secular pagan religions of getting into bed with sort of anybody that hates America. And the fanciful thing right now, although I think it might be fleeting, is the Palestinian cause, which is led by, we all want to see Palestinians having self-determination, but the Palestinian cause is led by Nazis. And you can go back to 1939, the Nazi movement in Germany, and you can trace it directly to the rhetoric that is being used. The Goebbels' deputy was recruited to Egypt in the 1950s, and he is the guy that came up with from the river to the sea and terms like intifada and all these other terms that you hear the left using today. And the 1988 Hamas charter is the closest thing that we have today to the Mein Kampf. So you have this sort of resurgent Nazism, radical Islam, and neo-Marxism all coming together in this anti-Western stew. And the Democrats on the far left are dancing very closely to it.
1: Yeah, and they call it progress, which is the

0: crazy thing, and it actually leads me to another question here, because you brought up Michigan, El Sayed, all of that. Let me lay that out for you after this short break on the Guy Benson Show. Julian Epstein with us. Keep it here.
1: In the swamp, not of the swamp. Guy Benson.
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0: We have Julian Epstein with us, longtime Democratic operative here on the Guy Benson Show. And Julian, before the break, I teased this theory that I have. And let me explain. This is something I've been wondering about, and this is something I've also been eager to ask more Democrats about. I know that there's a lot of debate and angst over theories like, you know, great replacement theory, that kind of stuff, demographically. I have a different spin on it, a different version of it. The great replacement theory within the Democratic Party, where longtime, loyal, very loyal constituencies, black voters and Jewish voters, who have been there for the Democrats for decades, are getting crowded out and being replaced basically on the hierarchy of power and grievance and all those things by sort of the Islamist and Islamist adjacent crowd. And I wonder, and you can see the Rogers campaign, the Republican campaign in Michigan, they are making explicit plays for Jewish voters and black voters in suburban Detroit and in Detroit to try to peel away some of those traditional Democratic constituencies in order to put together a coalition to beat El-Sayed. And I feel like part of the argument, maybe more implicitly, but I think still real, in my view at least, is, hey, you guys used to have a lot of the power in your party, and right now your party's effectively telling you to take a hike and fall in line with this new guy, with this new radicalism, and these other people who are now running the show. Are you going to put up with that? Are you going to go along with that? I wonder what you think about that replacement, quote unquote, if you will.
15: That's an excellent question, Guy. I used to be chief counsel for the senior black Democrat in Michigan, who founded the Congressional Black Caucus. He was the dean of the Michigan delegation, and I spent a lot of time in Detroit, and I still talk to a lot of people in Detroit. And unquestionably, there is that feeling in the in sort of the black community. There is a sense that there are a lot of instances where black Detroiters are mistreated and are sort of not welcomed, and sort of there is not a genuine partnership. There's a lot of that sentiment. There's no question about that. Syed is desperately trying to work that out, but I don't know if he will. You know, black voters, as opposed to a lot of the sort of black elites, tend to be pretty moderate. You know, they are not big on things like critical race theory. They're not big on critical gender. They're not big on
0: defund the police
15: standups. They're not big on defund the police. You go down all the cultural issues. They don't agree with open borders. They've never agreed with open borders. The numbers have never been good. But the elites, the sort of college-educated elites, think that, like, you know, the rest are working class. If you just force it down their throat, eventually they'll come around, and they don't, because they stick to common sense. They're a faith-based community. They're traditional in many senses. So I think you're onto something that's very, very important there. I also think, you know, there is a long, I mean, people talk about slavery. The worst slave trade, I think, that ever occurred on the globe was the Arab slave trade, that involved, I think, you know, it was 300,000 Africans that came over to the States during colonial slavery. That was a terrible thing. It was a crime. The numbers that went to the Arab world through the Trans-Saharan slave trade was something like 18 million. You know, the men were castrated. The women were turned into concubines. And you even today see slavery continue in parts of the Arab North African world.
0: Oh, and deep racism. Africans.
15: And yeah, so you see there is both historical and contemporary, I think, issues there. And, you know, you go back to the Martin Luther King days, and Martin Luther King was very, very pro-Israel. You know, he spoke in the book of Where Do We Go From Here about, you know, the Jews and Israelis' love of the written word. You see a strong affinity still in the black community, although Qatar is trying to change this through funding HBCUs and sort of a lot of other nefarious activities. You see an alignment, a historical alignment between blacks and Jews. And that used to be in support of the left and the Democratic Party because it got behind the civil rights movement, which I think was worthy and noble. But that has changed now. That is very different now. It's now the Republicans who are the party who are once again for a colorblind society.
0: And this is where realignments, right, and moves can start to happen and flowing into and out of good graces or power in certain coalitions, that doesn't always remain static forever. And some of that movement, I think, is what we're seeing in a place like Michigan. It's being tested, I think, very aggressively this cycle. We saw some major red flags in the primary for El Sayed based on exactly what we're talking about. And we'll see if that rolls over into the general. Before I let you go, Julian, 30 seconds, Wall Street Journal report a few days ago, Kamala Harris laying the groundwork to run again for president. Really? Is she really going to do this again? 30 seconds.
15: I don't think so. I don't think her husband wants her to do it. And I think a lot of people around her realize that as charming as she may be on some levels, she's sort of not ready for prime time. And I think she showed after being 4 years of vice president that she wasn't ready for prime time last time. And I think she teases for a long time because it feels good, but I don't think she gets in.
0: I tend to agree, but we shall see. Julian Epstein, longtime Democratic strategist, at Julian Epstein on social media. Julian, thank you so much.
15: Always a pleasure to be with you, Guy. Thanks.
0: Final hour of the Guy Benson Show on this Tuesday coming up. Paul Morrow will be here. Boy, we have a lot to talk about with Paul. You don't want to miss that conversation. It's right ahead.
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28: The president on the road again. I'm Lisa Lucera, Fox News. President Trump traveled to Wasilla, Alaska to campaign for Senator Dan Sullivan.
29: I'm talking about the real Dan Sullivan, not the fake Dan Sullivan.
28: The president referring to another Dan Sullivan who's running as a Democrat, and the president urged the crowd to vote for a referendum which would do away with ranked choice voting, which he called a scam. And President Trump again promised a $5,000 dividend for every adult if Republicans retain the House and Senate.
29: I don't want you going to China. Darling, let's take a trip to China and spend that $5,000. I don't want
28: Besson claims the federal government can pay out the dividend without adding to the national debt. Democrats call the dividend an attempt to buy votes. A $1.2 billion fine imposed on Bank of America. The Treasury Department says it's imposing the fine on America's second largest bank for violating anti-money laundering and sanctions laws. And it says Bank of America admits it willfully violated the 1970 Bank Secrecy Act, which requires banks to help the government detect and prevent money laundering. Bank of America said in a statement it worked with regulators to reach the penalty resolutions. CVS Pharmacy will pay more than $300 million to settle a federal lawsuit over opioid prescriptions.
2: The Justice Department case against CVS began as a whistleblower lawsuit brought by a former CVS employee. The company was accused of helping to fuel the nation's deadly opioid epidemic by unlawfully dispensing drugs that were not medically necessary, including large quantities of opioids based on prescriptions from so-called pill mills. The lawsuit also blames staffing levels and performance metrics for a rush to fill prescriptions without verifying legitimacy.
28: Fox's Lisa Brady. CVS says it strongly disagrees with the claims and does not admit any wrongdoing. 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
28: U.S. Ambassador to Greece Kimberly Guilfoyle has resigned amid allegations she used her position to sell political influence.
6: In a lengthy public post, she denies the allegations against her, putting out that statement on social media. It reads in part, quote, "These allegations are false, and I intend to vigorously defend my name, my reputation, and my integrity. I have dedicated my professional life to fighting for justice, standing up for what is right, and defending the values that make America exceptional." The Wall Street Journal is reporting that Guilfoyle offered to use her influence inside the Trump administration to pay off her $100,000 credit card bill. GOP donor Eric Dieters says that he was promised access for money by Guilfoyle.
28: Fox's David Spunt in Washington. Dieters now says he plans to sue Guilfoyle for defamation. A federal judge has ordered the Trump administration to stop work on a historic golf course in D.C. until October 26th, pending more court action. This comes after the administration attempted to find an official to discuss why a massive tree cutting needed to happen over the holiday weekend. Actress Selma Blair could face federal charges after she was accused of assaulting several people on board a flight from L.A. to New York over the weekend. She's already been in state court.
7: Selma Blair is free after posting $20,000 cash bail after the violent in-flight incident and has pleaded not guilty to charges of second-degree assault. She allegedly attacked two flight attendants during the flight. Then police say she kicked a female police officer and a nurse while she was being taken to a hospital after landing. A spokesperson for Blair, best known for her roles in Cruel Intentions and Legally Blonde, says she had a medical emergency that led to her conduct. Blair was previously arrested in 2016 for an outburst on an international flight, which she blamed on mixing alcohol and medication. She has been public about living with her diagnosis of multiple sclerosis since 2018.
28: Fox's Tanya J. Powers. I'm Lisa Lucera. This is Fox News.
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27: Here's your national weather forecast on WSBA.
8: Tonight will be clear with a low in the mid-50s. Tomorrow will be mostly sunny with a slight chance of some precipitation in the afternoon and a high in the low 80s. Thursday will be sunny with a high in the upper 60s and cloudy for Friday with a chance of showers and we'll have a high in the mid 70s.
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0: It's 5 o'clock in the most powerful city in the world. 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
1: 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Really, really good stuff. I'm a big fan. Always drink responsibly, of course. 21 plus only, thelongdrink.com. Well, joining us now is a man who will actually be very graciously filling in for me on Thursday due to some travel logistics. He will be behind this microphone on Thursday's show. You know him well. He's a Fox News contributor, an attorney, and retired NYPD inspector, the one and only Paul Morrow. Paul, welcome back.
2: Great to be here, but don't count on the gracious part.
1: You're going to be bitterly and angrily filling in?
2: I am. That's right. I'm going to be in a bitter, angry old man here in New York City, which is going down the tubes, which I know we're going to talk about a bit.
1: We are. Before we start in New York, though, I want to ask you about this Ilhan Omar raid, because at this point, we know the exact script and playbook. If anyone on the left, in the media or in elective office, if they are under investigation for whatever reason, while Trump is president, they come out, they rush to the cameras, and they talk about how they are victims of persecution, and this is Trump overreach trying to silence a proud, strong, progressive voice, blah, blah, blah. We get that over and over and over again. And as I pointed out yesterday, in fairness, there have been some misfires, I think, that were clearly politicized, which I'm not going to defend. For example, the Jay Powell so-called investigation. Then there are others that were completely appropriately predicated. And indeed, some of them started before Trump was in office. And people just wanted to try to get some mileage out of the political victimhood thing. So I'm not surprised to see how Omar responded. I'm kind of in wait and see mode about what the substance might be. What's your take here? I know there's a lot still shrouded in the shadows. We don't really have a lot of details. Are there any breadcrumbs or clues that you're paying attention to?
2: Yeah, there are, Guy. And I think, first of all, your predication of the discussion is entirely accurate. There are a couple that felt like a reach to me. There's a couple that they blew. The Tish James case, I think, was there, in my opinion. And through various bureaucratic snafus, they dropped the ball on that one. I think by now, DOJ under this administration has their legs under them. And I don't expect that's going to happen here. Now, that doesn't mean we're going to get a conviction. But I think that the fact that they got the search warrant to hit her home in a political season here as we go into an election that she's running in, which right. is normally DOJ policy to avoid that,
1: right.
2: tells me, and a democratically appointed judge, a Democrat judge, tells me that there's a lot there. Breadcrumb I'm looking at, let's go with number
1: one. By the way,
2: one.
1: Hang on. Before we get to the breadcrumb, I think that point that you just made is important here. This was not the Trump DOJ just kicking down a door because they don't like a member of Congress. Now, you can say what motivated this. Are there other things afoot? I'm open to those arguments. I want to see whatever the evidence ends up being or not, right? I don't want to get ahead of myself. However, in order to knock on the door and enter and collect whatever they're looking for, they relied on a judicial warrant signed by a judge that not only did they procure successfully, as you noted, the judges in contention to have signed off or quashed this thing were all, is what I read, all of them were Democrat-appointed judges, which at least throws something of a wrench here if you're going to say, like, oh, this is all about Trump, especially given the fact that we know there was some sort of investigation federally into Ilhan Omar during the Biden administration as well. These are facts
2: right.
1: that matter and at least inform the contours of this discussion, in my view.
2: Exactly. In fact, that was one of the points I was going to make.
1: Please.
2: That a lot of reporting is that the some of the breadcrumbs started under Biden. So you're 100% right. D.C. is about the bluest jurisdiction in the country, and
1: yes.
2: that goes for a lot of the judges as well. They know how to game that. And yet they got this one over the finish line. So doesn't mean that they're done, but I am interested in the conspiracy charge. There's a blanket charge of conspiracy. Now, I do these things on X every three or four times a week, just a roundup of the security stories of the day, 3-minute recaps. And I made this point last night. The blanket conspiracy charge means that somebody else had to be in it with her. Federally, you need another person. And I am very curious to see where they're going with that, because that feels financial with me. I know there's some argument that, the conspirator could be her father, who, lied to get into the country, and so it's an immigration thing. But the statute of limitations on that likely would have run out. I think this goes to some
1: interesting.
2: Hang on.
1: Because this is the first theory that I heard out there, and again, I'm not subscribing to any of this because we don't know much, but given, I think, some of the very concrete evidence that at least suggests there's been some chicanery involving her quote-unquote marriage situation and questions about people entering the country through immigration processes that are at best questionable. A lot of people are saying, it's got to be that. And by the way, Ilhan Omar's team, her office, they've never actually dealt with that issue in any sort of convincing way. They've just sort of been indignant and huffed and puffed and said it's all, ugly bigotry and hate and all that stuff, which again is another playbook that we see all the time. You're saying that bucket of potential legal issues or liabilities, you don't think that fits this conspiracy question because of an expired statute of limitations on the immigration stuff?
2: Possibly. And let me clarify why I say possibly. Typical lawyer answer. It depends,
1: right? By all means.
2: It would have to be something that she has reattested to bring the statute of limitations forward. She's been in the country a long time. So if the conspiracy theory is that she conspired with her father because she was actually 18, she would have had to apply for asylum herself. By claiming she was 17, she came in under him as he claimed refugee status, which is shadowy as it is. He was in the military over there during a war. But nonetheless, okay, he got the asylum. She came in under him as a child by saying she was 17 and reporting that, in fact, she was 18. Now, if that's the case, she lied on the whole federal application process. That would be enough to denaturalize her. However, the statute would have run out. So you'd have to bring the statute forward on that and say something like, okay, she attested to it regularly and recently enough so that it would come under the statute. It feels too tortured to me. I think, and this is just a theory, I want to be clear, I think that this conspiracy thing goes to the fact that they're looking for something financial. And I think that's actually why they hit the house. People think, especially people a little older, they think that they've cleaned out their electronics. They don't think that anything is retrievable. Look at Hunter Biden. He thought by getting rid of his phones, he was clean. The phone not only backed up to the cloud, it backed up to the laptop from hell that he left in the shop. So that's very common, by the way, especially in the Apple environment. So there are very good reasons to execute this search warrant. A judge agreed, as we've covered. And I think the conspiracy charge is going to be where the action is. And I think they're looking for financial stuff. And you and I both know she somehow or other went from having a portfolio worth $30 million down to $100,000 in a matter of a week.
1: A filing error, I think they blamed.
2: Yeah, they blame their accountant, the person who's ostensibly the expert. That's not the answer. You and I both know that. So I really think that, knowing quotes, I mean, that beggars belief very much like Hillary Clinton's cattle futures. You know, sometimes it does walk and talk like a duck, folks. So I think that's where they're going. That has a lot more teeth to it. Maybe a tax charge, money laundering. We know her district is a financial morass. She has connections. One of her kids lives with a perp. They hit the house the other day and got weapons. Her kid's been to Cuba. There is plenty to chew on here. And, just to advance the story, Guy, you and I are going to be having a discussion on your show hopefully, you know, 6 months from now, a year from now, when the Cuban government flips, because that's coming, because they can't hold out forever, and they're going to be looking to cut deals, because a lot of them are narco traffickers. When I say them, I mean up in the government. And there's going to be a lot of stories to tell. And when you consider that that whole ecosystem of Code Pink and Hassan Piker and all the Israel haters and the political Islamists and the hyper progressives, and including members of Ilhan Omar's family, when they have made the pilgrimage to Havana, if you don't think there's going to be some two-bit colonel down there in Havana who's going to flip and tell the story, you don't know history. And if I were DOJ, I'd be pulling at that already and looking for somebody to cut a deal.
1: Last point I'll make on this, because I just, again, want to be careful because we don't know very much at all. But to at least logically buttress your theory that it would be financial what they're looking into rather than immigration, if some element of this, if some version or, I guess, permutation of this case or investigation against her occurred during the Biden administration under the Biden DOJ and Merrick Garland, it seems not totally impossible, but damn near impossible that that crew would be looking into Ilhan Omar on an immigration point or an immigration issue, right? Like the idea that they would, that they would even launch something against a sitting congresswoman based on something that a handful of right-wingers are kind of obsessed with and may not be wrong about, by the way, but with questionable statute of limitations implications and whether this would actually pan out into anything meaningful, the idea that that crew would launch an investigation into her in that realm just doesn't resonate with me. It doesn't make sense. And to that point, on America Reports earlier on the Fox News channel, Jeanine Pirro, our former colleague, now the U.S. attorney in D.C., she indicated that this whole thing has to do with financial disclosures, to your point, Paul. So we don't, again, have details yet, but that's a very big hint from someone in the know, which I think affirms where your gut is and where mine is as well, something that we will continue to follow. When we come back, turning to New York, a case that's getting a lot of headlines and becoming very politically volatile. I want to get your analysis of that on the other side. Paul Morrow on the Guy Benson Show. We'll be right back.
0: Sharp commentary. Top tier guests. No fluff. Guy Benson.
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1: We continue here on the Guy Benson Show Happy Hour. You did mention New York, Paul Morrow. I played this clip a few times. This story is really sticking in my craw because we see it all the time repeatedly in sanctuary jurisdictions. And what we also get a sense of is how fanatical Democrats have become in their support for illegal immigrant criminals and turning them into folk heroes, basically, because they hate ICE and immigration enforcement so much that they are willing to openly side with repeat felons who are in the country illegally, including this Dominican legal immigrant who was shot by ICE. That whole episode, Mamdani calls him a New Yorker. Kathy Hochul comes out and does her thing for the cameras. Here's what she said on MS Now. This will be the third time I've played it, but I want to get your reaction to it because over the last few days, I've wanted the audience to hear it in her own gaslighting voice. Cut 11.
19: I'm going to say it again because you're going to hear otherwise and you're going to say otherwise. This is not a sanctuary for criminals, but we are a place where people want to build a life, to live safely, obey our laws, and to live the American dream. That's what we're all about here in New York.
1: Paul? When she says we're not a sanctuary for criminals, and then I read, as I did yesterday from the New York Post story, showing that there have been 16,000 ICE detainers ignored as a matter of policy against illegal immigrants who've committed an estimated 50,000 crimes, that is a literal sanctuary for criminals. That's their policy. And when she's paying lip service to obeying our laws, quote unquote, You've got the illegal immigrant angle on sanctuary stuff, and you've got all the bail reform. I mean, so often these offenders, you and I have talked about this before, you know, they do something awful, and sure enough, it's almost always the New York Post. Often the other media outlets aren't interested in covering this stuff, but the New York Post finds their rap sheet, and it's, you know, as long as my arm, and they just get put back on the street over and over and over again. If you could talk about Hochul's claim, her assertion there, and then this brew of revolving door, soft on crime policy coupled with the sanctuary policies.
2: So Hochul is incapable of an original thought or articulation. I mean, that's just the truth of her. So she's always going to default to whatever the line is coming out of the hyper left and MS Now, et cetera. She takes marching orders. She's supposed to be the top person in New York State. Forget it. All right. She's just doing whatever she can to stay elected because she's an unemployable. All right. As far as sanctuary state, she just signed an update to our sanctuary policies. She's just outright lying. That's just all there is to it. She knows that the protocol is in place that could be used because we all know it. Tom Holman went up to probably one of the bluest jurisdictions in the country, Minnesota, dealt with Jacob Fry, dealt with Tim Walz, and they set up a protocol as follows. If they're in jail already and they're felons and they are deportable, they'll be handed over under controlled conditions. Now, whether or not that's going on is another question, but that's the deal Holman cut to calm things down up there. Same thing relative to people who get arrested. You're arrested on a felony, we can deport you under controlled conditions from the holding cell. We'll tell immigration, come get this guy and get him out of our hair. So we're not responsible for the care and feeding. Instead, this woman decides it's the American dream for a Trinitario, a violent Dominican prison gang, to come. That's the American dream? Is she a gangster or a governor? And the idea, guys, just to close the loop here, the idea that this guy with tinted windows with a kid in the back seat, why does he have tinted windows? How is I supposed to know there's a kid in the back seat, number one? Number two, he's got no means of support that anybody can show. Number three, he's wanted for questioning with a separate CBP shooting. He's an affiliate of the Trinitarios. And if you don't think up in the Bronx, this guy, a gang member by all accounts, he didn't know that a bunch of white guys coming down on him with vests, body cams, and shields, at least one of them had his shield out, that he didn't know that this wasn't some kind of a robbery, a ripoff, that he didn't know they were ICE. Of course he knew they were ICE. He knew they were feds faster than I would have. A Trinitario's not going to know what a ripoff looks like. It's preposterous. She doesn't have the wit to give an answer other than what you just heard. And you know why that is? Because she's actually in a pretty close horse race here. She's debating Blakeman tonight. That's who's chasing her for the governor election. And he's going to bring this up. Believe me, you're going to have some quotes for tomorrow because he's going to rip into it. He's a sharp guy, Blakeman. And she'll be on the defensive all night. But it won't matter because New York City votes the way it votes. And that's the tail that wags the dog in this state.
1: Paul Morrow is a Fox News contributor, an attorney, and a retired NYPD inspector, and he will be the guest host of this very program, not graciously, I will just
2: note. Yeah, baby.
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20: News. I'm Sue Guzman. President Trump with a rally in Wasilla, Alaska Tuesday in support of Republican Senator Dan Sullivan, touting a soon-to-be-built natural gas pipeline.
21: The gigantic project that we just created for Alaska will create over 13,000 jobs for you and save the typical Alaska household more than $2,000 a year on your energy bills, and it's going to end up actually being much higher than that. Think of that.
20: Sullivan running against Mary Peltola. Pope Leo XIV recovering after undergoing surgery to remove part of his lung.
0: The procedure was planned after doctors detected lung cancer. He was in the operating room for 3 hours at Rome's Gemelli Hospital, and surgery itself lasted 90 minutes.
20: Fox's Jessica Rosenthal telling us that his diagnosis was cancer. 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
1: In our first hour, we welcome back to the show KT McFarland, who worked for four presidents over the course of her career, including as Trump Deputy National Security Advisor in his first term. We had a lot to talk about today around the globe, how it affects us here at home, especially at the pump. Here's part of that discussion with KT. I want to start with this Russia-Ukraine situation where the president has maneuvered to buy diesel from the Russians. A lot of people are saying under the sanctions that exist, that's not even legal. and you can opine on that if you'd like. I said yesterday on the show, I don't like this at all. I understand that you want sort of a quick fix in a short-sighted way for political reasons, because it is painful here at home. But doing it through the Russians this way and applying all this sudden pressure back to the Ukrainians, I don't like it. I don't really understand why he thinks this would necessarily even work, especially when you couple it with this supposed energy ceasefire that he was touting and saying, well, it exists because they agreed to it, because I told them they agreed to it, and therefore they agreed to it. And then instantly the Russians do what they always do, which is try to embarrass him, and then they're doing the opposite of that. It just kind of seems like a few things were thrown together for domestic political reasons. Unless I am missing something significant here, I know you often bring your geopolitical analysis back to energy for very good reason. Energy is the focus of all of this. So I'm very curious to hear what you make of the last few days and these developments.
3: Well, you know, there are two conflicting and competing priorities. One is, the American people and low gas prices, and in this case, diesel fuel, which would be for farmers primarily. So he's concerned with that. But at the same time, President Trump, and I think this has been the genius of his foreign policy, is he understands that you can't convince countries not to go to war, whether it's Iran, whether it's Russia, but you can take away their ability to go to war, which is to cut them off financially. It's the same thing that President Reagan did in the Cold War and how he won the Cold War. He drove the price of oil down from $40 to $18 a barrel in 9 months in the middle 1980s, and it bankrupted the Soviet Union. The same way President Trump has used the oil weapon by pushing prices down. Part of it is through Trump's energy policy and the price of oil going down, but also because of the sanctions. And sanctions mean you can't buy Russian oil, you can't buy Iranian oil, and that's the major income source for both Russia and Iran. So it's really the same story. It's how do you get prices to go so low that you deprive Iran and you deprive Russia of the income they need to pay for the wars that we don't want them to fight? But at the same time, how do you make sure that it doesn't then, the burden is not borne by the American farmer, the American taxpayer, the American consumer? So he's kind of walking a tightrope between the two. But one of the reasons President Trump says, you know, look, on my watch, Russia never invaded Ukraine. Russia invaded Ukraine under Obama. Russia invaded Ukraine under Biden. Why? Because energy prices were high under Obama. They were $140 a barrel. Under Biden, it got up to about $120 a barrel. And Trump won. They were about $40, $50, $60 a barrel. And now Trump, too, they were that low, but now they've gone up to near $100 a barrel. So I understand why President Trump is doing it. But if the long-range goal here is to push Russia to the negotiating table to end this war, to push Iran to the negotiating table to end that war, I'd like to see the wars ended.
1: On Iran, there was a moment that went pretty viral on social media. It was in a debate this week featuring the fairly long shot, if we're honest, Republican nominee for U.S. Senate in New Jersey, challenging Cory Booker, a guy named Justin Murphy. And he was asked about Iran. And he gave an answer that at first you can see Booker sort of chuckling at, and then as Murphy goes into all the details and why he's giving this answer, Booker sort of realizes and tenses up, like, oh, wait, he's serious, and he's making a bunch of points that I shouldn't be scoffing at. Here's what he said. Here's cut 34.
5: President Trump calls you and says, I'll do whatever you want. What do I do in Iran? What's your answer?
7: Finish it. Finish that war in a positive manner. We can't wait halfway through and decide we don't want to do this anymore. The Iranian Islamic Revolutionary Guard Corps is a radical terrorist organization that has deprived the Iranian people and the Persian people of their history and of a decent life. They have murdered, raped, tortured, assassinated, promoted and promoted terrorism all throughout the world, especially in the region of the Middle East.
1: And then the answer was concluded with cut 35.
7: They are a cancer on human existence. I remember as a young boy watching those walls of our November of 1979, watching the radical Islamic terrorists storm over the walls of our embassy and 52 Americans held for 444 days. And ever since November of 79, the IRGC in Iran has done nothing but export terror, murder, rape, oppression, and assassination to the region and to the world. And it's time it stops. Four decades is enough. The Iranian people have suffered enough. And I would say, Mr. President, put your cowboy hat on and get out there and kick some ass and get this done and done right.
1: So, KT, I mean, I know that is an answer that might sound a little cowboyish at the end, but that bill of indictment against the regime, my full interview with KT McFarland, available online at GuyBensonShow.com, part of the free podcast every day on demand, no charge at all, GuyBensonShow.com, FoxNewsPodcast.com, or wherever you get your podcasts. When we come back, the home stretch, an entertainer who gets it, in my view. 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
12: 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If you're listening on the live broadcast, some Metallica action coming into the segment. Probably their most iconic song. Not an accident, not a coincidence. And I'll explain why here in just a second, but it stems from some recent controversies. We've talked about a few of them here. Most prominently, I would say, the whole Ed Sheeran Macklemore dust-up, where Ed Sheeran, I think quite reasonably, has said, look, I don't want to get very political in my shows because people come here to enjoy music and to be united in that music and not to get politicized lectures or experiences when they show up with a ticket to my concerts. And of course, the most annoying and awful people in the world are screaming at him like he is now a genocide enabler or something. And the genocide they reference, of course, is fake and a lie. And we've talked about the facts behind that. They don't care. It's like a crazed religion to them. And if you do not bend the knee and say exactly the words, exactly the way they want you to say them, then you're the enemy and they're going to try to destroy you. Now, they've failed because Ed Sheeran is talented and very popular, and he gave this prepared statement.

0: after the whole thing blew up. And some of the biggest cheers were him saying, I don't like to get into politics at my concerts. That's where most people are. But so many of these artists and celebrities go the other direction because they are in this bubble. And this is what they do. And just the lack of gratitude and disloyalty. I think the way that we saw Ed Sheeran being treated by his warm-up acts and his house band and Macklemore, all that, just like so gross. But this is, they all pressure each other and the radicals get louder and louder. And people who are just normal in the middle tend to get completely shouted down in that noise. And so we see it all the time. We talked last program with Mary Catherine Hamm about the Shane Gillis controversy, which has now spun into what, it's like third day of panic because Shane Gillis made some jokes about women at gyms in the process of making fun of himself repeatedly. Oh, bad. Boo! I saw one story they were saying was wrong place, wrong time for the joke. What was the wrong place? The comedy show? What was the wrong time? Midnight? They were dismayed that the NBC censors hadn't stepped in. Oh, aren't these people fun? Let's have the censors block some jokes because certain people don't like it. That's not funny. Woke is alive and well, and they're ready to get worse as soon as they possibly can. And they're making that very clear. So then you go down the list. I saw some other artist at some music festival this week was shouting about ICE and Palestine and all that. Kacey Musgraves, who is, I guess, promoting James Tallarico for U.S. Senate in Texas. She was taking shots around Columbus Day at Christopher Columbus. Here's what she had to say. This brilliant historical mind. Cut 49.
1: That's right. Wait. It's what now? Yeah, no. Actually, obviously, Columbus. Literally the lamest person to probably ever exist.
0: So weird. Like, who are these people? The lamest person probably ever to exist. That's the take on Christopher Columbus. We hate you, and everyone's cheering. It's not Columbus Day, and then they all chant together, Indigenous people. This is alive and well on the left. It is the religion. This is at a concert, by the way. This is, I guess, their ritual, this kind of thing that they do all the time. So you can contrast all of that with the lead singer of Metallica, coming back to them, James Hetfield. I believe this is at the Sphere in Vegas. They were putting on a show. We know what kind of music they perform. I like some of their music. I'm not sure I would go to a concert of theirs, but they have legions of fans and some extremely well-known songs, some of which are tied into sports entrances and all of that. It's cool. James Hetfield want to be very clear that Metallica wants no part of the politicized art thing where a captive audience shows up and gets a bunch of talking points and partisanship and ideology spewed at them throughout the concert. Here's what he said, and this is much more up my alley, and I actually wish someone like Ed Sheeran, who's still, I think, rather young, could be emboldened and brave enough to actually more fulsomely embrace this defiant attitude that represents most people, I'll remind you, in Cut 48.
2: Metallica's not here like some other entertainers to influence you with their okay? We are here. We're here to forget about all the outside agenda is love, energy, and heavy music, baby!
0: And the crowd goes wild. We're not here to influence you with BS. We're here to forget about the outside BS. So many people, sporting events, films, concerts, they want to step out of themselves and their daily life and the controversy and the stress and go have fun. And I'm sure for some people who are in the ideological cult or on the team, whatever you want to say, going into those spaces and having all this stuff jammed at them is some sort of quasi-religious experience. But for everyone else, it's uncomfortable, too annoying, too off-putting. And I think the people who are willing to take their platforms and make a conscious decision, either stated openly or just demonstrated through their actions, to say, we're not doing that. This is an escape. We're all here to enjoy the same thing together and not have these outside influences poisoning everything and dividing us. I think that is where most people want to land, outside of hardcore partisans with brainworms. Now, speaking of brainworms, I want to transition to another piece of audio here in a second. But before I do that, before we get there, Joel, you are a Metallica fan. Is that correct?
3: I am. And also, let me respond to a statement that you said earlier, Guy. How are you not a Metallica fan? You know what? I'm taking you to the Sphere. We're going to open up the mosh pits. It'll be a great time.
0: So, again, I'm not anti, but I'm not a fan either. I respect what they do.
3: Sure.
0: I think some of their music is very, very cool and, like, classic.
3: Yeah.
0: It's just not my genre, per se. But I loved what this guy had to say, James Hetfield.
3: Yes.
0: And you could tell, like, in his voice, there was, like, some contempt for other people in the industry who just are constantly shouting slogans at people. And I just like the fact that he was saying, yeah, you're not going to get that here. And we make no apologies. In fact, you're welcome. What we do here is love, energy, and heavy metal, right? I think that's the perfect way to put it. And in your experience as a fan of Metallica, is that very on brand for them?
3: It is. Metalheads are the most passionate fans in the entire universe. If you meet one, they will tell you exactly what I'm saying. It's all about love, music, and energy. James Hetfield in that clip was 100% spot on.
0: Okay. And finally, there's this. Jerry Seinfeld, one of the greatest comedians of all time. I'm a huge fan. I like the show. I like his stand-up. I've never seen him live. That's actually a goal of mine. I would love to see him live. I enjoy comedy. He's brilliant. His tour that he's been doing now for the last couple of years is frequently interrupted and heckled by the brainworms Palestine people, which very much is a cult. And because he's Jewish and because he supports Israel and because he's very dismissive of their histrionics, it's like it fuels them more. They show up to interrupt a comedy show to scream about the fake genocide that they pretend should sort of bring all other things to a screeching halt on planet Earth so people can, you know, bow down to this terrible cause of theirs. That's their position. There's way too much fun happening here. What about Gaza, right? They're just like the most joyless people. So annoying. And Jerry Seinfeld clearly views them exactly that way. So he was being heckled. This was in Chicago the other night. And the heckler's up there screaming at him. And Seinfeld, easy breezy, unperturbed, is just making fun of her. Cut 47.
4: 75,000 Palestinians with your, with our taxpayer money! 22,000 Palestinians are children that were killed with our taxpayer money! With our taxpayer money, and you're making jokes!
0: I'm racist, he jokes. It is a genocide. I'm into it. He's just making fun of this shrieking lunatic. Oh, the Palestinians are being killed and you're making jokes. By the way, 74,000 killed, about half of them combatants in a war started by her side. It is anything but a genocide in a territory of millions where the population is growing. But just, you know, you can picture the contorted face, the eyes and veins bulging out, screaming at a comedian. How can you make jokes at a time like this? It's his whole job. And the hecklers weren't done, so neither was Seinfeld. Cut 46.
5: Seinfeld! Seinfeld! Listen to me!
6: Yes.
5: You're a racist! There are 74,000 dead Palestinians!
6: I'm going to find out how much your ticket was, and I'm sending it to Israel.
0: No, I won't. I'm keeping it. Big cheer from the crowd. Big laugh to that. He enjoys toying with them. They are the most obnoxious people who are representing a terrible cause and think they are so righteous and just can't believe that the crowd isn't with them as they try to interrupt and ruin a comedy show. I love how he responds to this stuff and does not give an inch. And with that, gotta run. Back here tomorrow for the Wednesday edition of the Guy Benson Show. Same time, same place. We'll talk to you then.
3: You know what? I'm taking you to the Sphere. We're going to open up the mosh pits. It'll be a great time.
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17: Blitz continues. I'm Sue Guzman, Fox News. President Trump on the campaign trail again tonight, this time in the 49th state, rallying for Republican incumbent Senator Dan Sullivan in Wasilla, Alaska. The president putting Sullivan in the spotlight by announcing a $54 billion investment in a project to explore natural gas from Alaska.
18: Dan Sullivan has been working to get this pipeline done for years. And he finally had the president that got it done, right? We got it done.
17: Sullivan faces former Democratic Congresswoman Mary Peltola in November. Pope Leo XIV recovering from surgery as the Vatican announces that the pontiff has been diagnosed with lung cancer. In a statement, the Vatican says the lower lobe of the pontiff's right lung was removed at Rome's Gemelli Hospital after it was confirmed that he had an adenocarcinoma, the most common form of lung cancer. The Vatican did not detail a treatment plan. Pope Leo expected to be hospitalized for at least a week. Dwayne Keefe D. Davis sentenced to 40 years to life in prison for orchestrating the death of Tupac Shakur, the rap icon shot and killed in Las Vegas over 30 years ago. Nevada Judge Carly Kearney.
19: You don't get to take a man from his family. You don't get to take his very life, his whole future from him, and just walk away from it. Especially when that man is Tupac Shakur. The world never forgot about him and his death, and neither did Las Vegas. Took us 30 years, but at this time, you are going to face justice for what you did on September 7th, 1996.
17: His family earlier delivered victim impact statements. Sister Sakiwa Shakur telling the story of how her mom was pregnant with her brother while on trial with 20 other members of the Black Panthers for conspiracy to bomb police stations in New York.
20: My brother was born an icon. He was born a legend. My mother fought for his life while she was herself on trial, facing 365 years in prison.
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17: An investigation's underway into the fatal roller coaster accident at Six Flags Amusement Park in Georgia, with the company taking similar attractions out of service now at its other parks. Fox's Madison Scarpino is in Atlanta with the latest.
21: Sheer terror at Six Flags Over Georgia Monday as police identify the man who was ejected from his roller coaster seat and died. They say the victim is 42-year-old Hassan Jihad Ibn Karim. Atlanta Public Schools confirms Karim was an IT manager at a local charter school, saying in part, quote, he was a cherished member of the Wesley International Academy and APS families whose presence and impact will be deeply missed by our students, staff, and all those whose lives he touched. Police are investigating how Karim was ejected from his seat, hitting other riders before falling onto a nearby roof. Some witnesses are traumatized. This gruesome incident happening on the popular roller coaster Goliath, which came to a halt after the accident. Riders on a second set of cars were stopped on an incline before being forced to evacuate.
17: Six Flags says the hypercoaster that opened 20 years ago is going to be closed out of an abundance of caution, as well as several other similar rides. Journalists were witness to one of the shortest press briefings. It was the first one by the new White House press secretary. More about it from Fox's Peter Ducey.
22: The overall takeaway from Katie Zachariah's debut at the podium is that she is there to try to help officials here navigate a midterm climate that the president himself says is going to be really tough.
23: I get to do what I was doing on the outside already, which was hoping to amplify, multiply, and expand upon President Trump's incredible agenda for the American people. And what I hope to do in this position is to take that into an official capacity.
22: Zachariah's role will evolve if Democrats flip the House and or the Senate into one that requires a defense against impeachment inquiries. President Trump has said he thinks that is coming.
17: I'm Sue Guzman. This is Fox News.
24: They came from every corner of the country, from small towns and big cities. 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

0: Welcome back to the Ramsey Show in the Fairwinds Credit Union studio. Dr. John Deloney, Ramsey Personality, is my co-host today. We are launching in pre-sale his brand new book that'll be out after the first of the year, but it's in pre-sale starting today, called Building the Marriage You Want with the Scribbly Heart. And so, it's my new branding there. I like it. I like it a lot. We argued about this cover a bunch in some of our creative meetings, and, I really do like where the argument ended up. I think it's a good-looking cover.
1: So, well, and it matches the tattoo you have on your lower back, so there's that, too.
0: Probably not.
1: Not really. Not
0: yeah,
1: really.
0: I didn't
1: that
0: think so.
1: Doesn't have a heart.
0: Yeah, I doubt it, but yeah, there you go. I don't even know how to recover from that. So anyway, John did write a good book, in spite of his lack of sense. But yeah, oh my gosh. Yeah,
1: I'm
0: you want to check
1: book,
0: this
1: man.
0: Book out. There's a lot of great options we're throwing in with it, a lot of extras, about $100 worth, and you can get it all on sale right now at RamseySolutions.com. Nick is in Orlando. Hey, Nick, what's up?
2: Hi, Dave. Thanks for taking my call.
0: Sure. How can we help?
2: So I'm 27. I'm working a full-time job making $75,000 to $80,000 a year, and I also have a part-time job making $20 an hour.
0: Good
2: and
0: for you.
2: I'm working on baby step two,
0: good
2: trying to pay off $25,000 in debt.
0: Good.
2: What I have remaining.
0: Mm-hmm.
2: So my question is, I have a girlfriend. We've been together a year and a half, and we've been talking marriage pretty seriously. But there's some major things we don't align in. As far as budget goes, I obviously follow the baby steps and want to be very structured. She has said that she's comfortable living paycheck to paycheck and doesn't feel the need to save an emergency fund or for retirement because she struggles with several chronic diseases and doesn't feel like she's going to see 50. So she says, what's the point of saving in a 401k with money I'll never get to see? She even said that she wants to move to Europe because she feels like going somewhere with socialized health care, she'll be actually be able to afford to live and will have a better health outcome. And she really kind of feels like that because it has to do with her health and being able to live a decent life is not something she should have to compromise on as far as, you know, whether or not I want to go with her or not. And I'm just, you know, we've been fighting a lot lately, and that has a lot to do with it. And I love her. I want us to succeed. I love her family. But I'm not sure if there's a path forward that's healthy for us.
1: Nick, I don't think this is a conversation about money, brother. This is a conversation about you want to marry somebody, and y'all create a unified joint life together. And she's being very clear as, I don't want to create a new life with you. If you want to join me on the life that I feel like having, which is very 100% YOLO, then you're welcome to join me. Does that sound right?
2: Yeah.
1: Money, your budgeting differences is a symptom of a deeper issue, which is her saying, I don't, like, let me be honest with you, brother. Like, in my marriage, my wife was not as a Looney Tune as I was about not having a car payment and not having a mortgage. But my wife loved me and loved that she had a husband who wanted peace. And she said, I'm all in on that. And so you get what I'm saying? She was, my wife was more interested in us building a thing together than her getting her way and me getting mine. And then come the budgeting principles and the baby steps and flung all that stuff. But right now you have somebody who is, I have a chronic disease. I've already projected in the chair. I'm going to die young, so I'm going to live completely responsibility-free. I'm going to spend everything I got. I'm going to live paycheck to paycheck, come what may, and I want someone else to take care of it whenever I get struck by lightning. So be it. And if you want to be a part of that chaos, then fine. And that's not a marriage. That's you hopping onto somebody else's roller coaster.
0: Yeah. So Nick, my old pastor that passed away several years ago, when he and his wife got married, when the dinosaurs roamed the earth a million years ago, he used to tell the story over and over and over from the pulpit that they didn't have two nickels to rub together. And, they got married at like 18, 19 years old, right? Back in the day, you know? But he used to tell the story over and over and over again that she said, I don't care if I have to live in a tent. I'm going with you. That's the exact opposite of your girlfriend.
2: Yeah. What she said to me last night was, I can either go with her, lose her to dying in America, or lose her to she's going to move on her own.
0: Yeah, I mean, I'm sorry that she's ill, but there's another thing in this. The spirit of Eeyore has gotten a hold of her. I mean, it's like, oh, everything's so bad. Thank God it's Friday. You know, and that's the YOLO thing coming out, but it's all negative.
1: Because I know some people who are...
0: I mean, there's a YOLO thing that's kind of positive. It's like, wee-hee, I'm going to party, right? Yeah. That's YOLO. But this is YOLO, like, I'm going to die tomorrow, so I just got to go ahead and party now.
1: And I know some folks with some lifelong disabilities. I know folks with serious chronic health issues who has the exact opposite outlook, which is, I'm gonna fight this thing. I'm gonna plant my heels in the ground, and you and me are doing life together, and we're gonna plan for the next 50 years.
0: We're gonna live it up, baby.
1: Yeah, we are.
0: We're gonna live it up and live it up together.
1: You and me versus the world.
0: Aim together. Yeah. So, Nick, I think she told you last night what's happening here.
1: Yeah. I think she broke up with you last night, Nick.
2: Yeah, might have been. I mean, that's my real struggle is, I want to find the point of, so I understand, she's dealing with a lot of mental issues. She's been there since 9.
0: She's facing a lot of different things, and she's asking you to face it with her, but only on her terms, not on our terms. And so this is not, by John's definition, this is not a unified approach to life. This is you being a puppy following along, doing what you're told.
1: And you can be her great friend, and you can support her and write her letters and stuff, but this isn't the recipe for a ride-or-die marriage.
0: No. I'm sorry.
1: Yeah, I hate that. God, it breaks my heart. And you said something powerful, brother. You like her family. You like the idea of building a world with her. And that means not only are you going to have to grieve this breakup, but you're going to have to grieve the picture. You had made plans, man, and grieving future plans is hard. It's hard, man. So I'm with you. I'm heartbroken for you.
0: Yeah, coming to the realization that what you were dreaming about is not going to occur.
1: Right. Right.
0: Ouch.
1: Yeah.
0: Sorry. Whew. Angela's in Kansas City. Hi, Angela. How are you?
3: I'm good. How are you?
0: Better than I deserve. What's up?
3: Well, my husband and I are comfortable. I know you deal with in-law questions a lot, so I'm glad I'm talking to you and John. We are contemplating paying the $500 to get my father-in-law a will to make sure we are not included in it, because we don't want to deal with the hassle and the stress that is going to come with it. So my father-in-law just turned 62.
0: Why is there hassle and stress?
3: He has lived his whole life not planning for the future. He does not have retirement. He believes that Social Security will pay for his bills and his retirement, even though he did not even...
0: All right, tell you what. Hang on. I'm bumped into a commercial here. I'm going to come back and hear the rest of this story.
1: I can't. I've got to hear this one.

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0: Most people know me as the guy who did stupid with a lot of zeros on the end. 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

0: All right, we're talking with Angela in Kansas City. Her father-in-law has chaos, and she wants to pay for a will so that she and her husband, his son, are excluded from the chaos. That's what we learned so far. And you said he's 62, Angela?
1: He just turned 62, yes. So he is getting ready for retirement.
0: Okay.
1: That he never set up.
0: Mm-hmm. So what is it you're trying to avoid?
1: Well, I've done some research. My understanding is that most debt, or maybe all debt, does not go to your children.
0: Correct. None does.
1: Okay.
0: Zero.
1: And the other part of the hassle is we all know that true colors come out at either a wedding or a funeral. And he has many children, half of which really struggle with addiction. And we know that when that day comes, because he is divorced, he is single, it will be just absolute chaos with them trying to get what they feel is my, I don't think they fully understand how much debt he's in. And my husband is the oldest child. So a lot of burden falls on him. We want no part of it. We already know that we're going to have to pay for his funeral when that day comes, which we're going to do.
0: The children all want to split up nothing?
1: I'm not convinced that they understand how, like, he did buy a house like 5 years ago. He has not worked the past 3 months. There is no retirement. There is no life insurance. There is no 401k. There's nothing. And I don't know they fully grasp that. But also,
0: how long have you been married?
1: 15 years.
0: Okay. And there's how many brothers and sisters that are in this dysfunctional mess?
1: My husband is the oldest of six.
0: Okay.
2: Right. I have a feeling y'all are going to be in it regardless.
1: Yes. Yeah. And I just, what can we do pull ourselves away as much as we can? He did have a very big health scare, which caused my husband to ask these questions of, hey, do you even have a will? Like, I know he's been very blunt about he doesn't pay taxes, but he thinks Social Security will cover him when he does want to retire. So that's a losing battle of us even trying to help with that.
2: How is he going to retire?
0: He's not.
1: He still believes that Social Security will be sending a monthly check to him.
0: To cover there will be, but it's not enough to eat on.
1: Okay. Correct.
0: But that's irrelevant. Okay. Well, I mean, if you guys just want to completely stiff arm and distance yourself from it, a will doesn't necessarily do that. If you pay for the will, you don't get to dictate what's in the will.
1: We're hoping that we have, you know, a semi-good enough relationship that we can say, hey, if we're fronting the money and we're agreeing to pay for, you know, we want to put in there, this is not our problem. And I think he would agree to that.
0: Well,
1: you're
0: going to appoint one of the crazies as the executor?
1: No, that's a terrible idea too. But I think it would just, like his house, I'm assuming the bank would come take that. The bank would take his truck. The bank would, like, he has random toys. Like, basically, does the bank just come in and take it all? So it basically won't be our problem anyway.
0: Right.
1: But
0: just stand back and watch it burn down.
2: And the chances of one of the six suing y'all is high. They're going to think
0: if you're involved,
2: you did something nefarious, or you took. I mean,
1: even if we put in that we don't want any part, so they would try to do that if we purposely excluded ourselves.
0: Yeah, they could.
2: Yeah,
0: they could say, you know, they cleaned out Dad's accounts, and then they had this will cooked up that says,
1: "Oh yeah, there are no accounts. There's nothing."
0: I know, but that doesn't mean they won't say that. People can say anything in a lawsuit.
1: You don't have
0: to have a basis for a lawsuit. You can just sue. That's why that's why lawyers are scum sucking bottom feeders. So
2: some of them are great.
0: Most of them. But anyway, yeah. I think the best thing you could do is, it's not you. You got to stay out of it.
1: I'm the one supporting him.
0: You're going
1: to
0: stir up trouble if you open your mouth. So,
1: yeah.
0: I would just send him in with his crazy family and say, hey, everybody, happy Thanksgiving. When Dad dies, he's broke. You guys are going to have to figure it out. We're not going to do anything.
1: And they've had a 3 months ago when he had that health scare, they had that brief conversation of, well, what are you going to do? And they turned to my husband asking that question.
0: And the answer is nothing.
1: Yes. And they, Not that they know details, but like we are almost done with baby step two.
0: Doesn't matter. Your finances don't matter. It's none of your business. You can't do anything. I'm not doing anything. This is your problem, his problem. I'm not going to do a thing. And your husband just needs to firmly say that. He does not need to take the oldest child role of I'm responsible and I'm going to care for everyone and bull crap.
2: There's nothing to care with.
0: Yeah, the bottom line is this is going to be a thankless job to send death certificates to banks that have money owed to them and say the guy's not going to pay you. He died with no money, and try to convince his drug induced family, his siblings, that they're not getting anything because they thought daddy had something, and now they think he stole it. So the more involved you get, the more screwed up it's going to be for y'all. The best thing you can do is what you said. I want nothing to do with this, and I wouldn't even be involved in the will. I'd just say, you know, Dad, you ought to get a will, and you ought to appoint Bobby Sue as the executor and just have some fun with it. And
2: yeah, or his
0: turn
2: buddy.
0: Turn it over to one of the other kids.
2: One of his old buddies to be the executor. Let them deal with it.
0: Yeah. Anybody wants the job. We don't want the job. We don't want anything to do with this.
1: Right, and that would be hard. We wouldn't want to put that job on someone that is a good person or care about, because it's a lose-lose either way.
0: Yeah, that's what I'm saying. But
2: and also, what are the chances that when this thing finally comes to, and there's a family meeting, that they all go, oh, okay. Like, how much of this are you projecting out into the future and trying to drag it into the present and solve it today because you're mad?
1: Yeah. Well, I think it shed some light when it happened, because they did say, well, what are we supposed to do? Like, that's, you know, we already got a glimpse of it. So I feel like my job is to help my husband is to be proactive, but you're absolutely right. I cannot lead this. And my husband has been very firm for many years about certain things, but we thought, okay, what else can we do that's proactive to help our peace of mind?
0: Who said, what are we going to do if he dies?
1: The three that struggle with addiction.
0: Okay. Call all three of them and tell them. Your husband needs to call all three of his brothers and sisters who struggle with addiction and say, hey, heads up. I'm not going to be involved when Dad dies, and he's 100% broke.
1: Yeah.
0: You need to know this. So that means you need to get your crap together.
2: And they may not hear you, but at least you can point back to, remember when I called you on
0: this. I told you this in, you know, and follow it up with an email if you want.
2: So it's in writing. Yeah.
0: Heads up. Dad's broke, and I'm not going to be involved with any of it, any money stuff when he dies. I'll always love you, and you're always welcome. I'll always buy you a meal, but you're not going to get any money from his estate because there's not any money in his estate, and I'm not going to be involved. Don't call me.
2: And maybe he can write and say, hey, after the conversation we had 3 months ago, it's been on my heart, so I looked into it, just so y'all know.
0: Yeah.
2: And that way he's just responding to a conversation that they've already started with him.
0: Yeah, that's a good idea.
1: Right. Okay.
0: Yeah. But just real simple. I wouldn't try to do a will that has your name anywhere in it. I would leave it alone.
1: Because yeah, okay.
0: I appreciate your efforts. You're taking a stab at fixing stuff that's been broken for 30 years.
1: Oh, yeah, absolutely.
0: And a single document is not going to do that.
1: Okay, and tax. So also taxes do not follow the children. Nothing like that.
0: Nothing follows you. Zero.
1: Oh, your okay.
0: His name is on your husband's name is not on any of his dad's stuff, right?
1: Absolutely not.
0: Okay.
1: He asked for that over the last 15 years plus, and he was firm on no the whole time.
0: So I was in a situation not long ago where the 80-year-old passed away renting an apartment with $100 worth of furniture, and they owed $60,000 in credit card debt. Okay, you know what the credit card companies got? Nothing. They got a death certificate that said they died, and there's no money, and there's not a thing they can do about it because they loaned an 80-year-old $60,000 who lived in an apartment and was broke. They deserve to lose their butt.

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0: If you're going to leave it alone 4 or 5 years, you might use some or all of it in an S&P 500. 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It's what you put in. 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So even if it got a great rate of return, it's not going to be a lot of growth because it's not a long period of time. 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On $20,000 does not buy you a house. 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Eric is in Phoenix. Hey, Eric, what's up?
2: Hey, how's it going?
0: Better than I deserve. What's up?
2: Just calling, asking how to reduce my credit card debt, consolidate my credit card debt, I guess is the proper way.
0: Okay, how much credit card debt do you have?
2: $27,000.
0: How many cards?
2: 5.
0: Okay. And what do you make a year?
2: $42,000.
0: Doing what?
2: I'm a special education teacher.
0: How old are you?
2: 37.
0: Okay. Are you married?
2: I am not.
0: Okay. What's your side hustle?
2: Uber. I do Uber on the side.
0: Okay. All right. Well, what you're looking for is a hack, thinking that the interest rate is what's keeping you in debt, and sadly, it's not. What you don't need to save $200 in interest. You need $27,000 and make this go away.
2: Yes, I do.
0: that's the answer. That's the hack, right? And so I'm going to immediately say, how can I cut lifestyle, and how can I increase my income better than Uber? Special ed teacher, it occurs to me, you probably have some pretty serious mentoring or tutoring possibilities at $50 an hour.
2: Most likely, yes.
0: Instead of Uber. And you're going to make a lot more money and not wear out your car.
1: You could load up Saturdays and Sunday afternoons and make a killing, brother.
0: No, every afternoon after school.
1: Really helping out families.
0: And really be a huge help.
1: Yeah.
0: Because you have the academic capacity and apparently the emotional capacity to work with people in very difficult situations. That is a gift.
2: No, thank you. Yeah,
0: it is.
2: Yeah, I mean
0: you're a prize, and if a family is dealing with a special needs situation and you can go in and tutor/mentor/ give that family some rest, and it's a family of means and they pay you $50 an hour and you agree to help the young student so many hours a week, you could build a tremendous business. You might make more doing that than in your day job.
2: That would be pretty amazing.
0: Yeah, but you're going to have to go get that business. I mean,
1: right.
0: You're building a
1: yeah.
0: business here.
2: Right, for sure.
0: Yeah, but so here's the thing. What's your smallest credit card debt?
2: $2,000.
0: Okay. So what I'm kind of thinking is between cutting some of your spending and getting on an every dollar budget and drastically income, you could pay that off in 1 month.
2: Oh, really?
0: Yeah. And then when you don't have that payment anymore, we roll that payment and any other money we can squeeze out of our new income and our old income and throw it at the next one. What's the next smallest one?
2: The next smallest one is like $4,000.
0: Okay. So let's pretend that between tightening down the budget, and I don't think you got tons of room in your budget, okay? But do you have other debt other than this credit card? Credit cards? Like a car?
2: I have a little bit of medical debt, a couple thousand.
0: Okay, what about car?
2: Car, no, I just own it.
0: Good.
2: Straight.
0: Student loan?
2: Nope.
0: Good. Okay, cool. All right, so what I want you to do is take all of your debts, the medical and the credit cards, and list them smallest to largest. And I want you to increase your income and decrease your outgo to the tune of at least $2,000 a month net between those two things. 2,000 divided okay. into 27 is 14 months. You're done.
2: 14 months, that would be amazing.
0: 27,000 divided by $2,000 a month. That's what I did.
1: And, bro, you're going to collapse. You're going to be tired.
0: I want you to be tired. You have no life.
2: Right.
0: But you're getting your freedom. You're fighting for your freedom.
2: That's right, yeah. I really need the freedom.
1: And listen, can I
2: feel like it's...
0: Oh, it's killing.
2: Yeah, go ahead.
1: Can I raise you one?
2: Yeah, it is killing me.
1: When I was a high school teacher, I was in a co-taught classroom, which means I had special learners in my class too. So I know exactly what you're working through, okay? And how tiring it is at the end of the day. And I ended up leaving my apartment because it was so expensive. And for 1 year, I went and rented a room in a buddy's parents' house because I was so sick of owing money.

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1: Get the cards out and chop them up if you haven't. 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A plastectomy.
2: A prelude to freedom, let's call it that.
1: Yeah. A plastectomy, plastic surgery, today. Chop, chop, chop, chop, chop, chop, chop, chop. Right there, just like that. It's going to be so much fun. Eric, I'm going to send you a copy of the book, The Total Money Makeover. At this stage, 15 million people have read it and followed those steps to do exactly what I just taught you to do. And we're also going to hook you up with Every Dollar, our budgeting app that will hold your hand and coach you through this process and show you how to get out of debt. And you're not just getting out of debt for freedom. You're getting out of debt so that you can become wealthy and outrageously generous. Because that's who Eric is.

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0: Jill is in Denver. Hi, Jill. How are you?
1: Good. How are you?
0: Better than I deserve. What's up?
1: Thank you so much for taking my call. I'm really excited to hear your feedback and John's as well. So my husband and I were gifted 1/4 of the ownership of a 680-acre ranch in Colorado. And the other three people who are his parents, or like parties, who are his parents, his uncle and his little brother, would really like to sell it. And we would like to possibly keep it, but we do not have the ability to buy them out. How do we navigate the situation peacefully so that I don't know if they're never going to be hurt, but just there's peace in our family.
0: Okay, so the land is worth what? How much is it worth?
1: I am actually not sure, but it is on prime hunting land. I'm thinking over $1 million, but it's also part of a land trust for, like, and it, so it's got a cabin on it, but it's also has hunting. It's like prime hunting.
2: I can almost guarantee you it's worth way, way, way, way more than $1 million.
0: Well, if it's in a land trust, you're saying it can't be built on. It's in a wildlife trust.
1: Yes.
2: Okay, okay.
0: It can't be developed.
2: Yes. Conservation.
0: Yeah, conservation trust. Okay.
1: Yes, it's a conservation trust.
0: So it's worth more than $1 million, but not much. Okay.
1: Yeah. And Grandpa is still alive, and he's
0: already deeded it to everybody.
1: Yes, and he did it that way, I think, to make it very difficult to sell. My husband is really fundamental, and so he wants to keep it, but there's a cabin and
0: you asked, memories, you, the question the rest- you asked was, how do we navigate this and keep the peace?
1: Yes. Okay.
0: Well, to start with, the first thing you do is you and your husband write a letter to his grandfather of gratitude for a 1/4 ownership and a beautiful piece of ground. Okay?
1: Okay.
0: And then the second thing is that you respect other people's right to sell what they own. It's not yours.
1: Okay. Right.
0: Let's pretend it was the next door neighbor that put up a piece of ground for sale. You have no entitlement to that whatsoever. It's not yours.
2: You can be sad that someone's going to build on it, but
0: you could be sad the next door neighbor's selling it, but they don't have to sell it to you, and they don't have to not sell it because you want it. So is there any problem with parceling this out and you guys take 150 acres or 175 acres?
1: Truthfully, I am not sure. We keep having the idea, and it just goes like around and around of like, well, we could sell it and use the money for vacations. So I don't know. That's a great question, though, that I can ask.
0: If your husband wants to keep 100, keep his fourth, parcel it out into fourths and deed that to your husband and let them sell off their other portion.
1: Okay.
0: Because you don't have the money to buy it, right?
1: Definitely not.
0: Okay.
2: And unless I'm wrong here, Dave, the other three can't sell without your husband's signature.
0: So, yeah, well, they can go to court, though, and they have the 3/4. I assume this is equal shares, right?
1: Mm-hmm.
0: So you have 25% of the vote.
2: Oh, okay.
0: The 75% can outvote you, and if you don't go along with it, they'll go to court, and a judge will make you sign it. Yeah. Mm-hmm. Yeah, because you're in a partnership, and you're in a minority interest in a partnership. So, and I'm sure there is no partnership documents. Grandpa wasn't that bright.
1: I don't know. He might. He's been fairly successful business wise, and is,
0: well. Were you guys? When did you learn about this?
1: So I'm only 26, and my husband is 27, and we learned about it, I think, when he was probably 21, like in college.
0: But it wasn't. When was it deeded?
1: I'm unsure.
0: Do you know what it was deeded to? Was it deeded to an LLC, a corporation, a partnership name, or to four individuals?
1: I think probably four individuals is my guess.
0: Okay. Well, that by definition, your grandfather, his grandfather, is not sophisticated then.
1: Okay.
0: Okay, so we can table that idea because that's a mess, and unless those four individuals have written documentation on how the how this partnership is governed, according to voting and so forth, and I'm guessing that piece of that partnership documentation is not in place because it doesn't sound like we're dealing with that. So anyway. The first thing is gratitude. The second thing is don't have entitlement.
1: Okay.
0: And then you can't be mad at the other parties for doing what they want to do with their stuff.
1: Yeah.
0: When you have gratitude and no entitlement.
1: Yeah.
0: It's sad. It's not what you would like to have happen, but you didn't, you just hit the DNA lottery is the only reason you got the 175 acres. You didn't do anything to earn it.
1: That's true. I appreciate that situation.
0: Yeah, I mean, what that does when I put that in my heart, if I'm you, is it gives me a lot of peace towards the other people. The reason you get mad at the other people is if you feel entitled.
1: I think there's not an anger. I like the idea of if they could sell it and we could keep it, but I think my husband and I are willing to part if it was to a point where everybody else outvoted us and we didn't want to be the one against.
0: You're not holding them up if they sell 400 acres and you keep 170. You're okay. one fourth number of acres. And then they sell the other part. You just have a different neighbor than you had.
1: Okay.
0: And you got 150 acres to hunt on. That's a lot. Or sell the whole thing, take some money, go do with it what you want to do with it. But either one's okay with me. But you ask a really good question.
2: It's a great question.
0: When you started this, and it was, how can we do this? How can we navigate this and not cause problems? Okay? And so the not cause problems thing is, we respect your right to sell. We don't want to sell. So let's talk about parceling it off and how we can design the property line in such a way that you end up with some property you can actually sell. I don't want to take all the road frontage or something. We'll take our little share of the road frontage, and we'll take, let a surveyor go out there and divide 680 by 4, and we can lay this out, and we'll keep our acreage, and you guys sell the rest of it. And we understand. We wish it would stay in the family. We kind of romantic about it. But,
2: and they'll probably say, by parceling it out, we're all going to make less money because we're going to have less of a bigger chunk of land to sell. And you can say, yeah. And so I think the question underneath it is, how do we do this and not have hard feelings? I don't know that you can do this because y'all want different things. And hard feelings are okay, but let's keep them in their proper place. And like you said, let's treat each other with respect and kindness. They need to respect the fact that y'all don't want to sell, and you respect the fact that they do want to sell. And we'll go from there.
0: Well, if they feel grateful and not entitled, then they shouldn't have an issue with parceling it off.
2: Sure.
0: And if you feel grateful and not entitled, then you shouldn't have an issue with them selling their portion.
2: You got 175 free acres of prime hunting land. That's I would take that today. Yeah. Right? I would take it today.
0: You don't want it? Sign me up.
2: That's right. That's right.
0: I'll go through the hassle of parceling it out. I promise you. Yeah. So, and I think also it's probably a good idea to put a valuation on this that's accurate.
2: Yeah. Get real numbers.
0: Have some, instead of this, vague thing of, because what we do know from this conversation is 680 acres is not making it one more generation.
2: Mm.
0: Your kids, your brother-in-law's kids are not going to end up with 680 acres because somebody in this bunch is going to break this up.
2: Yeah.
0: So we're pretty sure this is not going to hang on. Since you don't have the money to buy them out, and you don't, then there you are.
2: But you stuck your finger in the air and you came up with $1 million, maybe it's only worth $600,000. Maybe it's worth $5 million. Who knows?
0: Yeah.
2: Get some real numbers so y'all all know what you're dealing with here.
0: Yeah. And it's really interesting to sit down, look at a piece of ground, and start parceling it out. It's kind of interesting.

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3: Ready for Election Day. I'm Ted Lindner, Fox News. Less than 3 weeks ago now till the midterms, President Trump hitting the campaign trail again on Tuesday, this time in Wasilla, Alaska, where he's rallying for Republicans, including incumbent Senator Dan Sullivan. The president crediting Sullivan with his support on a $54 billion investment to fund a project to export natural gas from Alaska.
4: In a way, they're going to have to run against me because we're going to be out there fighting for the right people, which is what I'm here doing now. That's why I want to get these guys. I want to make sure you get the vote for them.
3: Sullivan facing off against former Democratic Congresswoman Mary Peltola in the November 3rd election. Vice President J.D. Vance on the road as well in Tyler, Texas, to stump for GOP Senate candidate Ken Paxton. It was in a tough campaign against Democrat James Tallarico. The VP calling out Tallarico for his comments on Christianity.
5: He has declared that God, our Heavenly Father, is non-binary. He calls himself, and you cannot make this up, quote, a Christian who hates Christianity.
3: Tallarico's accused Paxton of being corrupt. Fox News power rankings show the Texas race between Tallarico and Republican Ken Paxton to be a toss-up. Pope Leo diagnosed with cancer in his lung. That news coming down on Tuesday from the Vatican. He had surgery on Tuesday to remove a lung nodule at Rome's Gemelli Hospital. In the statement, the Vatican said that the lower lobe of the pontiff's right lung was removed. Leo revealing on Sunday that doctors had discovered a small localized nodule on his lung and recommended that it be removed. The Vatican says he's expected to be hospitalized for at least a week with all his audiences canceled till October 20th. And Major League Baseball, the ALCS Game 2. Rays defeat the Guardians 3-1. That series now tied at one game apiece. 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
3: Dwayne Keefe D. Davis sentenced to 40 years to life in prison for orchestrating the death of Tupac Shakur. The rapper shot and killed in Vegas 30 years ago in late 1996. Maurice Mopreme Shakur says his stepbrother's life was taken way too early.
7: Pac didn't get a chance to have any kids. Pac didn't see his nieces and nephews grow up. And Pac didn't have a trial. All Pac got was a death sentence.
3: Tupac's sister, Sakiwa Shakur, in her statement retelling the story of how her mother fought for her brother and raised him to be a human rights activist. Tuesday marked Katie Zachariah's first briefing as press secretary. Fox Business's Edward Lawrence was there.
9: She said there's a plan to deal with this. She did highlight or try to amplify the good economic data that they're seeing. For example, the real wages under President Trump since he took office this time, but under the 4 years of the Biden administration, was much, much different.
10: President Trump is the first president in modern history to actually lower prescription drug prices, delivering the biggest drop in 63 years. President Trump has created more than 1 million private sector jobs in his second term.
9: Trump now is on his way to Alaska for a campaign rally before the midterms.
3: Democrats are blaming the administration for higher health care and drug costs. Federal authorities searching the Washington residence of Minnesota Congresswoman Ilhan Omar as part of what the Justice Department says was a federal criminal investigation. D.C. U.S. Attorney Jeanine Pirro telling Fox there was probable cause for the search.
11: That judge would not have signed that warrant unless there was probable cause. And probably more than that, given the individual who's involved. And given the fact that we're in the nation's capital with judges in the nation's capital.
3: Congresswoman Omar has not been formally charged with a crime. I'm Ted Lindner. This is Fox News.
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16: 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Gary McNamara and Eric Harley talk about everything from politics to social issues and news of the day. 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

0: We are Red Eye Radio. He is Eric Carly, and I'm Gary McNamara. You could have talked.
1: Welcome to the show. I was waiting on you.
0: Well, yeah, but I had problems with my headphones over here, for gosh sakes. Oh, man.
1: I won't do any talking then for the rest of the hour. Go ahead.
0: Thank God.
1: Yeah. Go ahead. All right. Now I've got the wires. Finally, everything's fine.
2: You didn't have anything ready over there. What's going on?
0: We were in our pre-show meeting, and all of a sudden the music's on.
1: Yeah.
0: Well, just to let you know what we were talking about the whole Alano Mars.
1: Wait, it's my turn to talk. Never mind. Go ahead.
0: We have to deal with this the entire day now. I was just asking you to bail me out for one darn second.
1: You could have looked at me and said, you know, something. Of course, you were trying to find the hole with the headphone thing.
0: The headphone jack, yes.
1: Yeah. I should follow up on that sentence.
0: And then, you don't want to get Shane Gillis here.
1: No.
0: The headphones were just sitting there, and the wires were wrapped all around it, and all of a sudden we're on, and I can hear the music. I can hear it ending. I'm like,
1: well, when you looked at me, I thought you were saying your mic wasn't working. I thought you were talking.
0: Oh, you didn't know it was my head. Okay. Because you can't see
1: me.
0: I thought you were talking because your head was moving,
1: and I'm like, wow, his head doesn't move that much when he's not talking. Only moves that much when he's talking.
0: How do you know when Gary's talking, his head is moving?
1: Yeah.
0: Now people are going to get an exaggerated thing like it's me, Bob.
1: Right.
0: Like a bobblehead doll as I talk.
1: Right. Exactly.
0: Instead of very slight movements.
1: Yes. Right.
0: No, but we were talking about the whole Ilhan Omar thing, and I read Andrew McCarthy's column yesterday on it, and just fascinating that makes you say, you know, what are they looking for? Number one, it was an Obama-appointed judge.
1: Yeah.
0: That issued the warrant. It's a criminal warrant.
1: By the way, they're calling this Operation World War 11.
0: Yeah, I saw that.
1: After her comments, and, you know.
0: Yeah.
1: Based on her.
0: But they're like the judge. When you do a warrant for anything concerning a judge, you have non-interested parties who go in to ensure that you only take or look at what is precisely in the warrant, because you have protection from anything. You have congressional protection.
1: Right.
0: So it's like they're looking for something criminal. And as he said, according to the New York Times, a warrant was first proposed over a week ago. And it generated robust back and forth between the court and the Justice Department. I wouldn't be surprised if the court was worried about lawfare. I'm confident, though, that separation of powers concerns factored heavily into the discussions. And if it was an Obama judge, of course it did. Now, I think he wrote this before he knew it was an Obama judge. Members of Congress have constitutional speech and debate clause immunity for their legislative activities. That does not immunize them from prosecution for criminal conduct unrelated to congressional functions. But the executive branch is not supposed to pry into legislative acts and communications. Against the law. So the judge would be looking out for that.
1: Hmm.
0: It said it's not clear what the Justice Department component is in charge. More than likely, it is a district U.S. attorney's office in Minneapolis, where Omar and her family principally reside and where she and her father went through the naturalization process. It could also be the U.S. attorney in Washington where the warrant was obtained, or perhaps the case is being worked out of Maine justice or by some similar special team assigned by the attorney general.
1: Hmm.
0: It would not surprise me, this is Andrew McCarthy writing this, if the attorney general appoints a special counsel. There is no real need for one, but it would enable him to take advantage of the special counsel regulation that requires the writing of an investigative report by the special counsel. And it says, because I doubt the Trump Department of Justice can make a timely criminal case on Omar, I suspect it will want to issue a robust public report laying out her alleged misconduct, chapter and verse. And most search warrants applications are typically sealed by the court and do not become public unless and until there is an indictment. Hence, we don't know exactly what the probable cause basis for the search of Omar's home was. The New York Times relying on an informed but unidentified source as a warrant lists a series of potential immigration crimes under investigation, including false statements and fraud in immigration paperwork, as well as a general conspiracy charge. But when you look at it, as he said, any immigration fraud charges, for example, from when it was done,
1: yeah,
0: statute of limitations has run out on it. Mm-hmm. And the judge would know that. And the judge would not issue a warrant if the statute of limitations had run out on what you believe the crime is. So it's like, did she lie later on?
1: You know, did those actions facilitate another crime?
0: Yes. Yeah. And what would that crime be?
1: Because multiple family members have been subpoenaed. So the question would be, was it basically this domino effect that started with the whole immigration thing?
0: As he said, when he was speculating, he goes, mind you, these things have not been established, but let's just stipulate for present purposes that the government can prove fraud.
1: Hmm.
0: The fact would remain that Omar and her father came to the United States in 95, and Omar became a naturalized citizen in 2000. That's over a quarter of a century ago. The statute of limitations for most immigration fraud crimes is 5 years, although it is 10 years for unlawfully procuring naturalization or conspiring to do so. Even if the 10-year statute of limitations applied, any prosecutions would be long time barred at this point. Moreover, the case is further complicated by the death of one of the people who helped bring her over in 2020, and it's too late for the government to take action to strip him of his citizenship, assuming there was a legal basis to do so, and he is no longer available to testify. Ergo, even if there were a timely case, it would be hard to prosecute or strip citizenship from Ilhan Omar when her father, the main witness, is deceased and his citizenship status, from which hers is derived, was never rescinded. I would thus be curious about the judge's probable cause rationale for issuing a search warrant. And remember, an Obama judge to do so.
1: Mm-hmm.
0: It is highly unlikely that there is a viable immigration fraud case against Omar, given that the statute of limitation appears to have lapsed over 15 years ago. Furthermore, the Washington residence for which Omar's search was authorized is not her main home. It is the one she uses when Congress is in session. So did the Trump DOJ actually show probable cause that in a part-time residence for a job of U.S. representative that Omar has had since 2019, agents were likely to find evidence of crimes that have been time-barred since 2015? And they're like, you know, and that's the point. 2015, it would be over. So would the judge, is the judge going to issue a warrant on that? No. Now, they could still revoke her citizenship. That could be a possibility.
1: You know, issues with both.
0: Right.
1: Sources are saying that there were issues with both her father's citizenship and hers.
0: Right.
1: So basically, regardless of whether or not she was 17 at the time, because that's how she became a citizen, when her father was naturalized, she was under the age of 18, allegedly, or she says. And if that's not the case, then she's not a citizen. And if there's an issue with her father's naturalization, I don't know what that would be.
0: Yeah. And I guess the point is, it was the father who did it. But as he writes here, though, this is the interesting thing. The current reporting indicates that Omar is under investigation in connection with the establishment of her own basis for admission and naturalization. That if they're going after her for some immigration thing, it's not what her father did, it's what she did at some point, where even if the statute of limitations is up and you can't prosecute, you know, she could still be technically be removed from the country. Mm-hmm. But the warrant means they believe there's a criminal act that they can prosecute. Otherwise, the Obama judge, the theory goes, would never have issued a warrant, because a warrant is only for a crime, a criminal act, where the statute of limitations has not run out.
1: Was there a criminal act involving her naturalization?
0: Yes, fraud would be it. If the father did it, would be fraud.
1: No, I mean something else. I mean, yes, it would be fraud.
0: Right.
1: But did they go through a series of steps, commit fraud a number of times in order to determine or position her as a 17-year-old at the time, which is the only way she would have qualified? When her father was naturalized, she had to be under the age of 18. And there's a question as to whether or not she was. If she was 18, she's not a citizen.
0: It's a here. Yeah, it would be. I would just be curious about the judge's probable cause.
1: Mm-hmm.
0: And he goes. He goes into the, you know, the marriage, the possible marriage fraud too, and any tax issues there about where she was paying her taxes based on who she would be married to or not. But the statute of limitations, Andrew McCarthy said, would be up on those too. All that said, the government may legitimately seek a search warrant only to pursue a prosecutable federal crime, not as a pretext for a civil lawsuit either. So here's the question. What was the Trump DOJ's probable cause showing that Representative Omar has committed prosecutable federal crimes and that the evidence of those crimes allegedly committed decades ago would be physically located in a part-time residence that she began maintaining years after the statute of limitations on those alleged crimes lapsed? And he wrote this apparently before an Obama judge,
1: mm-hmm.
0: and that an Obama judge would say it is a legit, you know, I'm going to issue a search warrant for this criminal act because the statute of limitations is not up. That's fascinating. Because nobody's able to come up with an idea of what the criminal charge would be. Removing her from the country if she wasn't a citizen is one thing, but a warrant means there's a federal crime, that probable cause for a federal crime that the statute of limitations has not run out on. What would that be?
1: Well, if multiple family members have been subpoenaed here, could it have been a chain reaction of her helping others come here legally when they shouldn't be here legally? I don't know. I mean, it's pretty much anybody's guess until we see what's on that warrant as probable cause.
0: Man, fascinating, because I have no idea. And if Andrew McCarthy has no idea, because everything really in there in his column is speculation.
1: Well, because there's no story. You know, the story about her age thing has been going on for a while, actually. Whether she was born in 81 or 82. And, you know, her office came out and said, no, Wikipedia had it wrong. You know, and so because that goes back to whether or not she's a citizen. Whether she was 17 at the time that her father became a citizen.
0: But if the fraud, as you pointed out, if the father was fraudulent in his application,
1: mm-hmm.
0: her citizenship is based on his application. Mm-hmm. So she wouldn't be a citizen irrespective
1: right.
0: of her age.
1: Right.
0: And her age would matter because if he's a father, she's a minor.
1: Right.
0: If he's legit, then she's legit.
1: Right.
0: If it only
1: matters, it only matters right. if he legitimately became a citizen.
0: So it's really because I saw it on social media when it came out that it was an Obama judge. Social media went quiet from the Democrats.
1: Yeah, I didn't see anybody jumping out ahead of this, yeah. Aside from her. You know, that this is Trump coming after me, basically. That's her excuse. But it has there been, in the event that they used false methods for her father to become a citizen and her to become a citizen, did they apply those methods for other family members? The only reason I ask that question is because they said multiple family members have been subpoenaed.
0: Yeah, because that's the key. Why would the judge, an Obama judge, say, okay, there's probable cause that a criminal act has happened here?
1: Right.
0: Because from the story with her father, that wouldn't be her criminal act. It would have been him. Now, it may mean she's not a citizen, but there is nothing prosecutable there. So what's prosecutable from what she did?
1: Right.
0: We'll keep you updated. We are Red Eye Radio.
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0: We are Red Eye Radio. He's Eric Carney and I'm Gary McNamara. Interesting. Who wrote this column? It was Rich Lowry who wrote this about Ilhan Omar. And, you know, everybody's speculating because they don't know.
2: Yeah, right.
0: But it's like, if she's being smeared, Omar should sit down with a neutral journalist and walk through the details of all of this. It seems unlikely she'll ever do this, though, while it's a certainty she'll continue to demonize the United States, whether it's the country that welcomed her as a penniless refugee or that tries to denaturalize her for alleged immigration fraud. Because they go into the whole thing of whether she was too old.
2: Right. Yeah, right.
0: To be under her father. So, I mean, that's the point. So you can clarify it.
2: Yeah. Right.
0: You can get all the records. You can say, here's what we did.
2: Or you can wait to see if there actually is going to be an indictment. Because Andrew McCarthy said, look, until and unless we see an indictment, we won't see what's in the warrant on probable cause.
0: That's true.
2: So how long could that take? If it ever happens.
0: Well, as they also pointed out, there won't be a special counsel if Democrats get in power.
2: Right.
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14: Fox News, I'm Sue Guzman. The Vatican announcing Pope Leo has cancer. It was confirmed Tuesday during surgery to remove a nodule on his lung.
15: The Vatican says Pope Leo XIV had the lower lobe of his right lung removed with video-assisted technique, which is a minimally invasive way to perform surgery in one's chest cavity. The procedure was planned after doctors detected lung cancer.
14: Fox's Jessica Rosenthal, Vice President J.D. Vance campaigning in Tyler, Texas Tuesday for GOP candidate and State Attorney General Ken Paxton is in a tight race for U.S. Senate. Fox's Brooke Taylor reports.
16: Vance's visit comes as Paxton faces a new controversy. The Wall Street Journal obtaining video reporting Paxton attended a 2024 New Year's Eve party in Dubai with two men who had already been indicted in the U.S. on federal health care fraud charges.
14: Paxton running against Democrat James Tallarico. 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
0: We are Red Eye Radio. He is Eric Carly, and I'm Gary McNamara. Ambassador to Greece, was asked to, quote, resign, end of quote.
2: Yeah.
0: I love that
2: one. Yeah.
0: Asked to resign. Would you please let yourself go?
1: you mind showing yourself out?
0: Yeah, could you imagine? Exactly. We'll get to that.
1: That's a radio resignation.
0: Exactly. We'll get to that in just a minute.
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0: Yeah, so I love how, you know, I just love the, you know, we asked for her resignation. You know, when they when she said that from the podium yesterday?
2: Yeah.
0: That she, it they weren't making the announcement that they had told her directly that the ambassador of Greece, the former fiancé.
2: That was the official ask.
0: Yeah, that was the official ask at that point. The yeah. fiancé of Don, right?
2: Yeah, was it Don? Yeah, Don. Yeah.
0: Yeah. Yeah. Former Fox News yeah. host, Kimberly yeah. Guilfoyle, excuse me.
2: Yeah.
0: But the Wall Street Journal broke it, and their story today, oh my, that she had, you know, been trying to call, you know, call Trump and get in contact with him and everything mm-hmm, else. And, she was saying that the text messages from the donor was all AI.
2: Yeah.
0: And Wall Street Journal clear. Yeah. Nobody believed her in the White House.
2: Well, and for those that aren't familiar, this, the allegations are that there was pressure. She put pressure on a donor, to pay $100,000 credit card and, you know, and a number of things that, if true, would be obviously way out of line. And I can't tell you what's true or not. I'm telling you what's being reported. But it was to the extent that they didn't trust her in that position. And the announcement at the podium was a bit, to me, I was like, whoa. You don't normally do that. You wait, you normally wait, you know, for the questions to come in and then you kind of, you know, blah, blah, blah. We thank her for, but now we know why it was a whoa moment, because that was basically them telling her she's out. That was her official notice at that point. And again, don't know what's true, don't know what's not true. Then there was, you know, the back and forth of, you know, she's still kind of part of the family. And then Trump says himself, she's not part of the family.
0: Well, in March, I've got the quote here, on Greek Independence Day, he called her, quote, my friend for a long, long time, an inspiration.
2: Yeah.
0: On Tuesday, he told reporters, no. She wasn't a member of my family. She, I guess, dated my son a long time ago. End of quote.
2: Right.
0: Oh, my God. Yeah. She dated him for like, what, 6 years? Was it 6 years,
2: yeah,
0: I believe?
2: It,
0: 6 years before they
2: it says
0: got engaged.
2: Here, I'll do what she did. I'll claim AI. According to AI, the AI timeline gives me, the couple began dating in 2018, got engaged in 2020. Before quietly, and then publicly they confirmed it in 2022. So that would be roughly 4 years that they were together before they quietly parted ways.
0: It wasn't quietly. I didn't know it was 2022. Boy, time is going quickly.
2: No,
0: it seemed
2: crazy.
0: Like it was shorter than that.
2: Yeah. Yeah.
0: I read it was 6 years. I think they'd been dating.
2: I would think getting engaged in 2020. It's like a bad omen with the whole COVID thing. Do they have engagement vaccinations? I don't know.
0: You could tell Rubio was really bothered by it. You know, when he went to Greece, she came out and gave him a big hug in the tarmac while all this stuff was going on, and you know that.
2: Yeah.
0: She wanted to do that, you know.
2: Right.
0: She was doing a did you read Wall Street Journal said that the Greek embassy building is full of her self portraits.
2: Yeah.
0: Wow.
2: Yeah.
0: By the way, never been a fan of hers. Just so you know, I've never been a fan of hers.
2: Yeah.
0: I need to put my biases up quick.
2: Yeah.
0: I've never been a fan.
2: I really can't say that I have been, but there was something about the story yesterday or day before, it actually went down as it was developing. That the common thread was Marco Rubio's concern. Like, he was deeply concerned here. So it tells me that he, as they say, had the receipts. And if you're talking about the State Department, don't try and lie to them and tell them it's AI if it's not AI sending out, you know, the emails to the donor and everything else. They know. It's fairly common to have keystroke technology to know whether or not it was a human operating, you know, whatever device it was where the message was originated from. They know these things. And if you're the State Department, there's no telling what technology they have on board any device that any ambassador would have.
0: And then earlier this month, she asked the State Department whether it could get an article in the Daily Mail, a British tabloid, removed from the internet. According to the person familiar with the matter, the article suggested she did not pay a $1,768 tab for two cases of champagne and dinner. State Department officials asked her if she could provide a receipt for the bill showing she had paid.

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1: In that type of vulnerable situation, and if you did it once, the question is, and if the champagne story, again, you didn't provide it there, well, that's two.
2: Yeah.
1: Well, you really don't need any more.
2: Well, it makes me wonder, and I don't know the answer to this question, but was everything, all the charges that added up to $100,000, similar to not paying the champagne bill? In other words, basically, you know, activity that wouldn't be approved by the State Department.
1: Right. A pattern
2: right. Where, you know, and you may say to yourself, well, with the State Department or even one ambassador, $100,000 isn't a lot of money. But if it's a set of transactions that are not approved, that certainly bring a negative light to the State Department, and compromise quite possibly our position with Greece. I mean, for all these reasons, then you would want that stopped right away. And if she's asking somebody to cover it up by paying the bill, hey, we need this kind of, you know, swept under the rug. I'm not saying that's what happened, but it reeks of that kind of behavior. Because if it's just buying shoes and pictures of herself to put around the, you know, or whatever, mm-hmm. you know, just going shopping or traveling or whatever it might be, and it's all personal, you know, and it could be, but she has the means to pay it, and she should pay it and not ask a donor. You know, I thought of the juxtaposition between her and Ambassador Chris Stevens, who was killed in Benghazi. Chris Stevens was well-loved by the people in Benghazi and Libya. He was respected as the ambassador at a time that was, I mean, just unbelievably chaotic there. The point being is if you're an ambassador at every turn, and this is, you know, Mike Huckabee with Israel, at every turn, you have to be the job. You have to be the best representative of the United States you can possibly be at all times. You're the face in that office of the United States. And nothing, there can't be a blemish. No blemish whatsoever. You know,
1: no, you're right.
2: And that's the two examples I have to counter that are, I would say, Mike Huckabee, but even to a greater extent, Chris Stevens. People in Libya, the people of Libya, not all of them, but a great number of them, mourn after his death. You know, that's the kind of, again, that's the kind of handshake and representation that you want. And he was told it would be dangerous to be there on the anniversary of 9/11. He was told that. He wanted to go anyway because he was working ahead of a visit that, in fact, the head of the State Department at that time in 2012 was Hillary Clinton. And she was going to be visiting some weeks later. And he wanted to get there and do the work, you know, do the handshake, the proverbial handshake with the locals to make everything smooth. For that, he was a true public servant, and you have to know what role you're in and respect that. That's the one thing I like about, so far, what we know about Marco Rubio, is that at every turn, again, from what we know, he's done that as the head of the State Department. And okay. So I don't know. I guess I'm guessing we'll learn more about this Guilfoyle thing.
1: Yeah,
2: maybe
1: let me be fully transparent. My bias against her is she hung around Gavin Newsom too much. She was his ex-wife.
2: Yeah.
1: She was his wife. Well, and part of me just goes, yeah, you're you know, district attorney of San Francisco, married to him. Are you really a conservative?
2: No, I asked my

0: self the same question.
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14: We are Red Eye Radio. He is Eric Carly, and I'm Gary McNamara.
1: This is hilarious.
15: Huh.
1: Jonathan Turley on X yesterday.
15: Yeah.
1: Okay.
15: Yeah.
1: This is on Ilhan Omar.
15: Right.
1: Pundits came up today one villain short of a MAGA conspiracy in the Omar case. This is where they couldn't fully connect the dots to a conspiracy.
15: Right.
1: The warrant was reportedly approved by Judge Matthew Sharbaugh, who was a registered Democrat and a Democratic appointee. He is also a Hillary Clinton donor who was sworn in by Judge James Boasberg.
15: Wow. Wow. Yeah, you can't, because there's no villain there.
1: No, and that's why you look at it, you go, what would he, that's really the million-dollar question, why would he approve a warrant?
15: Yeah, right.
1: You know, which means criminal.
15: Right.
1: When he would exclude anything where the statute of limitations have gone by.
15: Based on that, it tells me that there's a great likelihood of an indictment. And I don't know where it goes. I don't know, you know, how long a grand jury takes or whatever. But based on that, it tells me they had something that a judge like that with that kind of history is not going to favor Trump. He's not going to favor the Trump administration or Trump's DOJ.

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8: The president on the road again. I'm Sue Guzman, Fox News. President Trump campaigning for Republicans in Wasilla, Alaska, as the party faces crucial midterm races.
9: President Trump saying Alaska Senator Dan Sullivan was with him when they announced plans to build the 800-mile-long Alaska LNG pipeline.
10: Taiwan has just agreed to buy 30% of the gas coming off the pipeline for the next 20 years. That guarantees the success.
9: Telling the crowd, Taiwan will also invest $4.4 billion into the project.
10: Dan Sullivan helped me get this done. Thank you, Dan.
9: Sullivan, a GOP incumbent senator seeking a third term.
11: How about giving it up one more time for the president of the United States who's done more for Alaska than anyone else in the... Come on!
9: He faces Democrat Mary Peltola, a former congresswoman running on cost of living issues. Kristen Goodwin, Fox News.
8: Pope Leo XIV recovering from surgery. The Vatican announces the pontiff has been diagnosed with lung cancer. The Vatican says the lower lobe of the pontiff's right lung was removed at Rome's Gemelli Hospital after it was confirmed that he had an adenocarcinoma, the most common form of lung cancer. Saudi Arabia says it intercepted and destroyed two ballistic missiles fired by Iran-backed Houthi rebels. Fox's Anita Vogel.
12: That debris fell on residential areas in Riyadh, injuring four people and damaging homes. This after a coalition of forces led by the Saudis carried out new airstrikes targeting oil facilities in and around the rebel-held Yemeni capital of Sana'a. The president posting on Truth Social, quote, "The Houthis are behaving very badly. I thought they learned their lesson a year ago when we bombed the hell out of them and at their request stopped. They've been silent for a long time, but now they've emerged again, purposefully trying to drive up oil prices."
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8: Dwayne Keefe D. Davis sentenced to 40 years to life in prison for orchestrating the death of rapper Tupac Shakur. The rap icon shot and killed in Las Vegas more than 30 years ago. Nevada Judge Carly Kearney.
17: You don't get to take a man from his family. You don't get to take his very life, his whole future from him, and just walk away from it. Especially when that man is Tupac Shakur. The world never forgot about him and his death, and neither did Las Vegas. It took us 30 years, but at this time, you are going to face justice for what you did on September 7th, 1996.
8: Shakur's family earlier delivered victim impact statements. President Trump's new press secretary making her briefing room debut.
18: On her second full day on the job, White House press secretary Katie Zachariah walked to the briefing room podium.
19: I am so honored to work for President Trump and the American people.
18: Zachariah was a bit of a surprise choice to fill the press secretary vacancy left by Caroline Leavitt in August. Zachariah, a mother of four, says she does plan to move her family from California to D.C.
19: They are my priority. I love being with my kids. The idea of not spending evenings with my kids is completely unacceptable.
18: Zachariah's first briefing included just a handful of questions and lasted only about 14 minutes. At the White House, Jared Halpern, Fox News.
8: CVS Pharmacy and various subsidiaries have agreed to pay $315 million to resolve a Justice Department case, claiming it unlawfully dispensed medically unnecessary prescriptions of highly addictive opioids. The settlement resolves a lawsuit brought in 2024. And a $1.2 billion fine imposed on Bank of America. The Treasury Department says it's imposing the fine on America's second largest bank for violating anti-money laundering and sanctions laws. It says BOA admits it willfully violated the 1970 Bank Secrecy Act that required banks to help the government detect and prevent money laundering. I'm Sue Guzman. This is Fox News.
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0: All across America, we are Red Eye Radio. He is Eric Harley and I'm Gary McNamara. All right, before we go any further, this may be the best audio cut of the week.
2: Yes.
0: Maybe the year.
2: Wow. Wow.
0: This is just great. And you're probably going to ask within 20 seconds, is she drunk? This is a woman who was running as a Democrat for the Fayette County Council in Indiana. County in Indiana. Yeah. She's a Democrat running for the council. Here she is on an interview. Get ready for this. All right. Stop what you're doing unless you're driving.
2: All right.
0: All right. Here we go.
3: And our last question of the night is, if elected, what is one decision that you expect to make that may be unpopular with some voters, but you believe ultimately would be in the best interest of Fayette County?
4: I wouldn't raise your taxes. What is the one decision that I would make? Repeat that again. What is the one decision that I would make that might not be popular with Fayette County?
3: May be unpopular with
4: unpopular
3: some voters.
4: With some voters.
3: But is in the best interest of the county.
4: Firing all Republicans. I wouldn't let them. I mean, I don't even talk to them. I don't like them. I mean, they voted against our own state representative, voted against her own party. I mean, what do you want me to say? I don't like being around them. I mean, y'all did this to us. You all voted for us. You made this happen, this ICE coming into our communities, stealing people's jobs. I mean, I've been threatened so many times to my face by MAGA, we'll call them, because there's Republicans who actually get it. You know, there are good Republicans out there. But then there's these MAGAs who are just racist and aren't very intelligent at all. They call you names. You know, sheriff's nephew threatened to blow my head off. But, you know, what are you going to do?
3: Well, that brings us to your opportunity to say just a few last words to the voters.
4: We have guns, too.
3: All right.
5: you know what? You know what?
0: God.
5: You know what? Hey. Hey, you know what?
0: And you're not,
5: you know what I'm gonna
0: you're
5: do?
0: Not seeing her face and her body movements.
5: You know what I'm going to do? And you know what I'm going to, I'll tell you what I'm going to, what's the question? What's the question?
0: Holy cow. Wow. All right.
5: I know there's a roadside sobriety test. Is there an on-air sobriety test? If there is, I'm probably out of luck. But
0: does that mean I can get buzzed now before I come on the air because it's acceptable for?
5: Are you telling me you're not? Are you telling me it's wrong?
0: You telling me you did this? My brother and I were having a discussion yesterday about the Buffalo Bills.
5: Yeah,
0: and I just told him, I said, number one, I got to work, so I miss it. I go, but I can't watch when they're on Sundays because whether they win or lose, I get too ticked off at them. I mean, they won Monday Night Football. I've never seen a fan base so angry, and they won. This is how frustrating they are. And I told my brother, I said, you know, I said, I realize what the problem is for both of us. I said, we can't drink heavily. We don't drink heavily during games.
5: Yeah.
0: We're watching these games sober.
5: Yeah.
0: We can't do that anymore.
5: Yeah,
0: so,
5: right.
0: I mean, is it acceptable? I mean, you know, come on. What's his name? The podcaster used to, you know, light a, haven't used this term in a while.
5: Rogan.
0: We'll light a doobie.
5: Yeah.
0: Yeah. We'll light a doobie there, you know, and.
5: Allegedly.
0: Did he allegedly do it? I thought he.
5: Well, he always jokes and says, allegedly.
0: Oh, does he say, he says allegedly?
5: Yeah, yeah. I mean, I don't know what it is. Maybe it's just a cigar. I don't know that it's filled with probably premium-grade marijuana.
0: Just make sure in Texas, it's Delta 9 and not Delta 8 the other stuff.
5: Well,
0: Delta 10, Delta Dawn.
5: I don't even know that the Delta comes into it. Who knows? But I'll say this. At one point, Elon Musk was on with him, and they ordered a pizza.
0: Oh, wait a minute. Didn't Elon get in trouble?
5: Yeah. For allegedly...
0: I mean, since it's all, legal in so many places, can we just get, you know?
5: Yeah.
0: Now.
5: Who knows what it was? Maybe it was just a bad cigar.
0: We may be talking in longer sentences.
5: Yeah.
0: Well, did you hear? I mean, it was just so funny. I mean,
5: Well,
0: by the way, I'm posting this right now on X. So you can see it.
5: It's.
0: And I tagged you.
5: There's something going on with her.
0: Yeah, you gotta look. You gotta look at it. I just posted it. Gary Red Eye won, and I.
5: I'm not saying she was drunk, but something was going on with her.
0: Yeah, if she's not on something, there's a problem.
5: Yeah,
0: there's a problem with her. I first saw it on Libs of TikTok where they had, "This is not a skit."
5: Well, it just kept getting worse.
0: I know.
5: And then toward the end, there's some good Republicans. You know, she would fire all Republicans at first. And then, I love you guys. I mean, where's the
0: and
5: going?
0: All of a sudden, and then they're threatening my life. And then
5: the whole shotgun thing. Shotgun. What is? Yeah.
0: And you have one more. Yeah. Anything else to say to the people who you wish to vote for you? Yeah, we got guns too.
5: Yeah. Yeah. Right.
0: But I have a feeling you can't shoot straight.
5: Yeah.
0: I'm guessing I should never assume that.
5: Yeah.
0: As a gun owner, I should not assume that somebody can't shoot straight. But I don't believe she could shoot straight.
5: Well, not at the time that she was speaking there. Because,
0: right.
5: You know, the response would be, and yeah, this is a political response, no doubt. You have to walk the fence for a question like that. I'm going to work hard every day for my constituents. And part of my job is explaining why it benefits them. So when you ask me, well, things that you have to do that might not be popular with the people, my job is to make sure that they're informed, that they understand the mission statement here and what we're trying to accomplish, and I believe they will be on board. No. I don't think I'll have that problem.
0: No, not enough slurs.
5: Yeah. Oh, no. That's the difference. I would be sober. Would they call it California sober? Now everybody's making fun of the whole California sober thing.
0: I saw the other thing.
5: I quit everything but weed.
0: And
5: then you're not sober.
0: Yeah, well, have you seen the advertisements?
5: Huh.
0: Because they're advertising now for the THC drinks,
5: yeah.
0: Which it's like, this keeps you sober.
5: Yeah.
0: What the hell are you talking about?
5: Right. Yeah.
0: It's like, you know what I thought about? I go, can that pass government inspection stating that from the Federal Trade Commission? If you're saying this is sober only for, is that term only for alcohol?
5: No, it's not. I don't think you can make that case. And in advertising and how the FTC views it, I can't tell you, but I don't think that would be acceptable.
0: But yeah, that was just a classic. So you can check it out if you want to. At Gary Red Eye One, and then I tagged you, Eric. So
5: yeah.
0: Anybody?
5: Yeah, that's right there is a big door closer. It's a huge. That's not a misstep. I don't care what's going on with you. Maybe you took too much of a medication that you're supposed to be taking and it's doing this to you. I have no idea. Or maybe you're drunk. I don't know. Don't go on. Don't think the alcohol is going to relax your nerves. Have a drink later when you're home, you know, and safe and not having to answer questions.
0: Well, you know,
5: and conjure up votes.
0: You know, I would have asked her.
5: Huh?
0: So are you caring now?
5: Yeah.
0: We got guns.
5: Yeah. Yeah.
0: Could you imagine if a Republican did that? If a Republican came out and said, do you have any final thing to, I mean, this is going to go viral on social media. I don't know if the networks would touch it, but the networks would be the mainstream media. If a Republican in any way said that, you have anything to tell the people before voting day and before voting begins? Yeah, we got guns too.
5: Yeah. Wow. And her body language, if you're looking at her body language, the eyes, and at the beginning of the interview, she kind of leans back. I mean, it kind of looks like she's at a bar.
0: Yeah, I know. Based on the body language. Yes.
5: Yeah. It sounded like she was talking to somebody at a bar.
0: I love, you know, Mary Catherine Hamm posted it.
5: Yeah.
0: And, you know, here's what she wrote. The woman running this candidate forum and asking the questions in the face of this is a stone cold professional. Cannot be deterred. Amazing poise. I wouldn't say that. I would have asked, are you okay?
5: Yeah. Do you care to answer that question again?
0: Right. You know,
5: take another stab.
0: Yeah.
5: At
0: Maybe take
5: another stab at it is probably not the thing you would ask.
0: I'm very sympathetic. Would you like a second chance asking that question?
5: Yeah, let me ask the question.
0: Well,
5: again.
0: I will admit, she didn't burst out laughing, and she kept a straight face, so I have to give her that because I wouldn't have been able to keep a straight
5: face.
0: Well,
5: there's one point where she just looks into the camera and she's got her eyebrows like, you want to fight?
0: Yeah.
5: You know, she's got that look in her eyes. You want to take this outside? Oh my gosh.
0: It would have been like if John McCain was drunk when he said, fire. It would have been,
6: fight with me.
0: Fire with me.
6: I'll fight you right now. I'll fight all of you.
5: No, you're at your own convention.
6: I don't care. I'll fight all of you.
5: It's. Yeah, it would have been something like that. Yeah. Constituents.
0: But then again, that was annoying sober.
5: Constituents. It's a funny word, constituents.
0: Oh, yeah.
5: That's
0: it's
5: a
0: just,
5: funny word.
0: How brutal that is. Just
5: no,
0: how,
5: it's really just, cringe.
0: Just when you think
5: it's
0: you're
5: really
0: like,
5: cringe.
0: Wow.
5: Yeah.
0: We have to keep up to date on that to see how many votes she gets.
5: Okay, you know how in radio we used to do the thing, and it was usually the morning show, and a state trooper would come in, and then one person would the morning show would drink, and it would just be usually around the holidays, mm-hmm. to demonstrate how fast you can become inebriated and you know, what it takes, you know. And so the time they did it with me, I had to make sure to not drink on my way in, and so we could get a fair test.
0: Oh, you did it?
5: No. Yeah, I actually did it.
0: Oh, wow.
5: Yeah, I did it one time, and it was great. Well, until the end. It involved a dachshund and a landowner across the street. That's all I can say. And some cursing. But the problem is that it looks like, if you're going to do this, let's get all the candidates at a bar. Everybody does shots, and then we do a debate. And of course, Uber would drive everyone home safely.
0: It could be sponsored by Uber.
5: Yeah, exactly.
0: Or Lyft.
5: Yeah.
0: Okay.
5: Or Sky Vodka or whatever.
0: Exactly.
5: All the above. I mean, it's you can look at her body, whatever's going on with her.
0: Yeah.
5: Her body language pretty much tells you everything but the slurring and then the back and forth. There's some good Republicans. Name one. I would have just thrown that in. Name one. Because if she's going to do that on my program, I'm just going to throw these. Okay. She's clearly not respecting us enough to be coherent in the moment. I'm just going to boom, boom, boom, boom, boom, see how far I can take it.
0: Yeah, it's so obvious because she's just going from topic to topic without fully explaining anything. It's just like the Republicans and MAGA wants to come after me. You know, it does show, unless she has some incredible medical problem.
5: Right.
0: She can't keep a thought in her head.
5: Right.
0: And it clearly, if you got pulled over and you were like her, you would be walking the line.
5: Yeah. Oh, yeah. No doubt. No doubt. No doubt. And then at the end, I would have said, okay, one last question. And it's just a one word that I need you to respond to. I'm going to say this word. Give me the first thing that comes to your mind. Chupacabra. I'd have to make this fun. If she's going to do that, we're going to get some viral moments out of it. And by the way, I didn't steal the man's dachshund. I just took it for a walk.
0: We are Red Eye Radio.
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0: We are on the radio. He's our calling. I'm Gary McNamara. Two different things coming up on the bottom of the hour. The wealth tax push in California. And then the push, if it succeeds there, to make it a part of the platform for the Democrats in 2028,
5: yeah,
0: nationally.
5: Yeah, yeah, yeah.
0: And the big lie that they're telling there, too, that there's going to be a one-time thing to support Medicaid and Medicare.
5: Right.
0: And it's like, well, once you start funding it, you're going to continue funding it.
5: Yeah.
0: And plus some of the specifics of that, and plus how Abdul El-Sayed in Michigan lying about Medicare for All.
5: Right. Yeah.
0: And it's like, will the media, you know, call him on it where he says, because he supports the Bernie Sanders plan and says, no, if you like your private health care plan, you can keep it. No, you can't.
5: We've heard that before. And the answer is no, right. You can't.
0: No, no. But under his plan, you can't. And he's been quoted many times before that under the plan that he wants, you would lose your private health care insurance.
5: Right.
0: And the reason is most people like their private health care insurance and would not want to go to a government program, so he's lying about it.
5: Right.
0: We'll get to that.
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21: News. I'm Ted Lindner. With 3 weeks to go till the midterms, President Trump rallying for Republican incumbent Senator Dan Sullivan in Wasilla, Alaska. Said he's delivering for their state and his agenda.
28: Dan stood with me in the Oval Office as we announced a historic federal project to finally build the 800-mile-long Alaska LNG pipeline.
21: Senator Sullivan faces former Democrat Congresswoman Mary Peltola in November. The Tampa Bay Rays even up their series with the Cleveland Guardians at a game apiece, winning game 2 Tuesday night over the Cleveland Guardians in Tampa 3-1. And Pope Leo's been diagnosed with cancer in his lung. This is coming from the Vatican after surgery Tuesday to remove a lung nodule at Rome's Gemelli Hospital. In the statement, the Vatican said the lower lobe of the pontiff's right lung was removed. The Vatican says he is expected to be hospitalized for at least a week. 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
0: And he is Eric Carly, and I'm Gary McNamara. Welcome. Good morning. Thanks so much for being here this morning. As always.
7: Thank you very much.
0: Article in National Review, how El Sayed lies about his health care plan. Hmm. Medicare for All is a problem. The slogan polls well, but most people don't realize it eliminates private health insurance. Not to mention, in its leading legislative incarnation, eliminating all Medicare Advantage plans. Yeah. And most people would prefer to stay with their existing insurance rather than join the progressives' new federal program.
7: Right.
0: The left doesn't want to give them that option. Abdul El-Sayed's solution to this political problem, lie about this feature of his plan.
7: Yeah. Mm.
0: Sayed, the Democratic candidate for Senate in the Michigan race, was asked during a debate last week whether families could keep their private health care under his Medicare for All plan. His answer was yes, absolutely. Families want to keep their private health insurance. That's fine by me. No, families could not keep their private health insurance under his plan. The leading Medicare for All bill, the Bernie Sanders plan, which has declared 19 declared supporters in the Senate, makes it illegal to enter any contract to get a service covered by the new government-run system, and it covers nearly everything, including dental, vision, which not even the Canadian and UK single-payer systems do. There would almost be nothing left for a private insurer to cover. El-Sayed himself co-authored a book on Medicare for All and explains that with it as law, Americans, quote, who have employer-based insurance, Medicaid, or private Medicare Advantage plans would transition into the new system, end of quote.
7: Yep.
0: In case anyone misses the point, two sentences later, the authors note that Medicaid for All would not be an opt-in or opt-out program. Everyone would be covered. His campaign website still brags about his co-authorship of the book. El-Sayed's communications director reiterated during the primary campaign that he disagreed with opponents who believe participants in any new program should be optional. Abdul is running on a guaranteed health insurance program in which all are enrolled.
5: You know, the problem with this whole thing, you know, the red flag that keeps creeping further and further up for me. All of us critical thinkers and conservatives understand what this is. We've seen it before. Anybody who's been around for any amount of time, we've seen liberals and now the radicals pushing for it. We've seen this approach before. Remember at the end of his second term, I think it was in the summer of 2016, Obama was asked about Obamacare, and he goes, well, it didn't go, you know, like we wanted it to. It didn't turn out as planned, so now I would really be behind a private public program, which, by the way, the public, the government, would control all the rules, and it would usher out the private sector out of it almost immediately. We've had this conversation of how that would work, but this plan here.
0: Obama said that.
5: Mm-hmm.
0: Do you remember the speech he gave? Maybe it was even before he was a senator.
5: Mm.
0: He gave the speech that Americans will not, right up front, go for a national socialized healthcare system.
5: So you have to
0: wean them into it.
5: Well, yeah.
0: And if the first one fails, which obviously it will, you go to the second one.
5: Yes.
0: You say, okay, government's failure, we need to fix it, and this is the fix in it.
5: Yeah, this would be the fix. This would be the next logical step, and it's part of the plan. And this is, you know, Medicare for All thing that we've heard for a long time. In today's age, my great concern isn't for all of us who are critical thinkers and recognize this for what it is. It's for the people who don't care about the national debt, who don't care about anything else except for, oh, wow, this would be great. We wouldn't have to pay for anything, including dental. We're living in a country that cares nothing about approaching $41 trillion in debt. They don't care anything about it. With the exception of a small group of us, they don't care. And when you promise things like this, and more of the populace that you see in the Republican Party that start talking about this, start talking about, well, we could just do away. Basically, here's the thing. First of all, you start demonizing the insurance companies, right? And they've done that successfully for years. And by the way, we can have a conversation about the middleman. We've talked about transparency and pricing when it comes to medical procedures and hospital systems and everything that a patient should know with the cost of everything. Now, if you're going into the ER, you're not going to sit there and look at a menu. Wow, that's too expensive. I think I'll just have the one artery taken care of. I won't get all four this time. I won't do the quadruple bypass. Just give me the single bypass and the dessert. But the whole thing is that if we don't care about the national debt, then a plan like this starts gaining steam again. And it's also generational, because by the time 28 gets around, it will be 20 years since Obama was elected president. And it will be, you know, even longer since Hillary Clinton was talking about Medicare for all, and other Democrats talking about Medicare for all and everything else, and this same type of plan. So you're seeing another generation of people who were, I don't know, let's just say they were the time that Obama was elected, and they're going to be 30, and they're starting to have families. They're starting to realize the expenses of this and that. And wow, if we could just get this. And the free stuff thing has worked to a great extent for the left. Now, we know in reality, this is not going to work.
0: Well, to believe that there's going to be a healthcare system, a dental system, and a vision system where you pay nothing. Because that's what they're talking about.
5: Oh, yeah.
0: Everything,
5: yeah.
0: Medicare for all.
5: Yeah, nothing.
0: As we have explained before.
5: And everyone is covered.
0: And everyone is covered, right. We cannot do

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1: All right. Not spent one night in a hospital.
2: Yeah.
1: And the only time I've been in a hospital was, last time for anything medical, you know, that had to be looked at was my last sprained ankle when I was 26, and I went to the emergency room.
2: Mm-hmm.
1: And the doctor said, why didn't you just break the damn thing? Mm-hmm. It would heal faster. This thing's going to take a year and a half, which it did. I sprained it so bad. I felt that thing a year and a half later. You could still feel it. And I still, that's why I've had problems with my ankle today. That's why I have the tendonitis. You can still see where the muscle built up. But besides that, that's it. Now, I did go to a hospital to get cardiac test, but all of them were just standard recommendations for somebody my age who, you know, is a type 2, you know, diabetic.
2: Right.
1: That you just get, and everything's fine, by the way. Everything's fine. But I look at ever since the last really 20 years or so when I've gone and seen, you know, different specialists, you know, the doctor said, hey, maybe you should go, you know, whether it's colonoscopy time or I had a problem and needed a specialist for something, you know, something minor. There isn't one specialist, and nothing was urgent. Nothing was, you got to get this done. It wasn't cancer. Nothing took over a week. Now, a couple of them took over a week because I said, I can't make it then. Make it next week or the week after. But everything in the last, just dealt with it last time with the cardiologist. It can take you, even in an emergency, we went through in Canada, places in Canada. It's not an emergency. It can take you 4 to 8 months.
2: Right.
1: Even if it's necessary, it could take 4 to 6 weeks to get in. What are you talking about, 4 to 6 weeks?
2: Well, because there is no way
1: to point when it's,
2: there is no way to determine, to predict the needs of the individuals and then the collective needs medically of the entire population. And because of that, so you have your money allocated by Congress. Well, they allocate that money, then need more money? Well, no. At some point, you have to start drawing down the benefits.
1: We've seen it.
2: You have to.
1: And we've seen it in every socialized system.
2: There are no exceptions.
1: Yes, no exception. Look at the NIH in Great Britain, or look at the wait times. And the fact that there are a significant portion of Americans that are willing to be BS'd based on imagery and not substance, to actually think that Americans would say, well, the image of being covered for something, for treatment that I couldn't receive.
2: Right.
1: Because we see it.
2: Right.
1: The NIH, we see it in Canada, to go see a specialist, to go get anything done, preventative or whatever, will take months upon months, would be completely and totally unacceptable if it became the reality in the United States. And for people to refuse to recognize that because it has to do with their own health.
2: Right.
1: This is where I sit there and go, is there no sense of survival in these people?
2: No,
1: is there no sense
2: there
1: of if something happens to me, I want to have the best chance of living?
2: Living in the bubble of today's society, where you don't care about the national debt, you care about what can you get me now? Get it for me now.
1: But you can't.
2: My
1: point is you can't get it now if you go to the new system.
2: You and I know that.
1: Yeah.
2: They don't care about it. They're also part of the group that says, yeah, that boy can be a girl.
1: Yeah. It's complete delusion.
2: It is. And but, that's my red flag.
1: But we got guns, too.
2: Hey! you people, you know what? I'll tell you about health care. I'll tell you. Where's our waiter?
1: We are Red Eye Radio.
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7: We are Red Eye Radio. He's Eric Carlin. I'm Gary McNamara. Okay, I have time to play this audio cut from Senator Kennedy.
8: Okay.
7: All right.
8: Okay. All right.
7: Medicare for all.
8: Yeah.
7: Here we go. He was on CNBC, I believe.
8: Okay.
9: Both Senator Sanders and Mr. El Sayed support Medicare, what they call Medicare for all. Mm. Basically, under Medicare for all, they're saying if you like your health insurance, you can't keep your health insurance.
8: Mm-hmm.
9: You have to join Medicare for all.
8: Mm-hmm.
9: That will cost about $3.2 trillion a year. $3.2 trillion a year. So to try to make it work, they have to make everybody give up their health insurance and join and get your health insurance from the federal government. They still won't be able to afford it. But it's these kind of ideas. Look, this is America. You can believe what you want. But it's these kind of ideas which are perfect evidence of why it took human beings thousands of years to learn how to stand upright.
8: Perfect. Perfect. I love it. I love it. Senator Kennedy, you can fill in for us anytime you want. Man, that's just well, the way he puts the exclamation point
7: even
8: on
7: if we
8: it,
7: disagree with you on, it,
8: yeah, on something.
7: I forgot what it was. What did we disagree with?
8: Oh, what was it that he was promoting recently? And we were like, no, that's not going to work.
7: Like,
8: but wow. The way he phrases things, that's perfect.

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8: Campaigning for the midterms. I'm Ted Lindner, Fox News. President Trump hitting the campaign trail again on Tuesday night in Alaska, where he's rallying for Republicans, including incumbent Senator Dan Sullivan. The president crediting Sullivan with his support on a $54 billion investment to fund a project to export natural gas from the state.
9: In a way, they're going to have to run against me because we're going to be out there fighting for the right people, which is what I'm here doing now. That's why I want to get these guys. I want to make sure you get the vote for them.
8: Sullivan faces former Democratic Congresswoman Mary Peltola in the November election. Meantime, Vice President J.D. Vance was on the road as well. He was in Tyler, Texas, to stump for GOP Senate candidate Ken Paxton, who was in a tough campaign against Democrat James Tallarico. Vice President Vance calling out Tallarico for his comments on Christianity.
10: He has declared that God, our Heavenly Father, is non-binary. He calls himself, and you cannot make this up, quote, a Christian who hates Christianity.
8: Tallarico's accused Paxton of being corrupt. Fox News Power Rankings show the Texas race between Tallarico and Paxton appears to be a toss-up as of now. Pope Leo has been diagnosed with cancer in his lung. This coming from the Vatican after surgery Tuesday to remove a lung nodule at Rome's Gemelli Hospital. In the statement, the Vatican said the lower lobe of the pontiff's right lung was removed. Leo revealed Sunday doctors had discovered a small localized nodule in his lung and recommended it be removed. The Vatican says he's expected to be hospitalized for at least a week. And the Tampa Bay Rays even up their series with the Cleveland Guardians at a game apiece, winning game two on Tuesday night. The ALCS get best of seven. This over the Cleveland Guardians in Tampa, 3-1. 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
8: The Social Security Administration is expected to announce the cost of living adjustment for Social Security today.
17: Some analysts predict the Social Security cost of living adjustment for 2027 could be about 3.5%, increasing the average benefit check by nearly $68. Last year, it rose by 2.8%. Seniors, though, say even a higher adjustment is probably not enough to keep up with rising costs. An AARP poll recently found roughly 70% of adults over the age of 50 feel an increase of at least 5% would be needed, especially as parts of Medicare are expected to rise next year as well. Social Security's Old Age and Survivors Insurance Trust Fund is expected to be insolvent by the year 2032, and the Social Security Administrator recently said they're trying to shore up the program by purging millions of old and erroneous records and by using AI. Jessica Rosenthal, Fox News.
8: Tuesday marked Katie Zachariah's first press briefing. Fox's Edward Lawrence.
18: She said there's a plan to deal with this. She did highlight or try to amplify the good economic data that they're seeing. For example, the real wages under President Trump since he took office this time, but under the 4 years of the Biden administration, was much, much different.
19: President Trump is the first president in modern history to actually lower prescription drug prices, delivering the biggest drop in 63 years. President Trump has created more than 1 million private sector jobs in his second term.
18: Trump, now he's on his way to Alaska for a campaign rally before the midterms.
8: And federal authorities searching the residence of Minnesota Congresswoman Ilhan Omar as part of what the Justice Department says was a federal criminal investigation. D.C. U.S. Attorney Jeanine Pirro.
20: That judge would not have signed that warrant unless there was probable cause. And probably more than that, given the individual who's involved. And given the fact that we're in the nation's capital with judges in the nation's capital.
8: Congresswoman Omar has not been formally charged with the crime. I'm Ted Lindner. This is Fox News.
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0: Now, it's Red Eye Radio. Gary McNamara and Eric Harley talk about everything from politics to social issues and news of the day. 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
2: Hi.
1: Thank
2: Happy
1: you so much
2: Wednesday.
1: For being here. Yes.
2: We got a genuine cold front coming this weekend, let's say. Temperatures in the upper 40s.
1: I'm visiting Dad from Friday afternoon to Sunday morning. I mean, just
2: what's going
1: to
2: be like there in Buffalo?
1: It's going to make it into the 30s. Wow. My great nephew, who goes to SUNY Adirondack, State University of New York at Adirondack.
2: Yeah.
1: I didn't tell him yet. We talked about something else. Mm. I got to make sure I did, because I thought I did. I hadn't done it yet.
2: Mm.
1: But I was seeing that in places of New York, it's going to go below freezing. Mm. I'm like, what are you talking about?
2: Wow.
1: He's going to be below freezing where he is up there. He's east of Watertown.
2: Right. Okay.
1: Which is on the eastern edge of Lake Ontario. Excuse me.
2: Yeah.
1: Lake, what is it? Lake Trump?
2: Lake America.
1: Lake America. Okay. Yes.
2: Lake Guilfoyle. No, it's not that. Never mind. It's definitely not that. It's most definitely not that.
1: Whatever the furthest Great Lake to the east is.
2: Yeah.
1: And so, yeah, he's supposed to be, you know, 27, 28 degrees up there north of Glen Falls.
2: Like, is anyone doing up there doing a local campaign, make the lakes great again?
1: No.
2: Man, that's a T-shirt seller right there. I mean,
1: where was I?
2: I don't know.
1: Where was I starting?
2: I don't know. Probably Tallarico, but I don't know. You know that Tallarico?
1: Yes, it was. It actually, I was going to the Tallarico story. I saw Fox News saying, "Okay, we've now verified he was in Texas, not in Ohio." You know, they've got the pictures and everything else.
2: All right,
1: and that's why we said when the story came out, number one, you know, it's the influencer Nick Shorter who really publicized it, and I've talked about before what I call the always Trumpers. And these were the people that no matter what Trump did, they would cheerlead.
2: Right.
1: He was really leading the pack of that group of people that I was talking about that I watch to see when they don't support what the president is doing.
2: Right.
1: When they
2: go
1: quiet.
2: Right. Yeah.
1: And so he hasn't come out and said, I was wrong on the story. He just has posted like every 15 minutes, like trying to move that story down about everything else that's going on.
2: Yeah,
1: any major cheerleading mode for Trump, and that's fine. That's part of what the media is. But when you identify who does that, you can then make an analysis of when the president isn't hitting his own base, and that's what I've used it for. And he's one of the people that I've no idea who he is. Like many of the influencers, but he was one of the major ones that got tons and tons of hits on it. And so when I saw he was the one that was really, you know, sort of breaking the story on X, I had my doubts as to the credibility of it.
2: Yeah, yeah.
1: And that's because at times he doesn't fully tell the story.
2: Yeah.
1: And so I wasn't. And so everybody backs off and moves to the next thing.
2: Right. Look, if with the Tallarico thing, it's like,
1: I don't know. Yeah, it does. His story doesn't make any sense.
2: Yeah,
1: but it's when you would jump and assume that, well, this is what it is, and then you lose credibility, and then anybody else that has legit criticism of him loses credibility also. That's the problem.
2: Well, and again, when you're in campaign mode, you've got to be ever present. You've got to make sure that everybody knows you're present, and so. You can't have any gaps in that. There's got to be, and that's always worth tearing down, looking at. But You know, you and I were talking during a break earlier about the polls showing it pretty much neck and neck between Tallarico and Paxton. And, you know, part of that is I would love to see the breakdown of how many of the respondents are in major metro areas. Because all the major metro areas in Texas are blue. And that's, if you're calling major metro areas and you're not calling the more rural areas or even some of the suburbs, and I don't know. I'm just asking a question. You see some of the methodologies, the breakdown. Is there a breakdown by zip code? You know, and again, the margin of error and everything else that's involved here, we'll see where it goes with Paxton and Tallarico in Texas.
1: I'll tell you one thing that I noticed is that Tallarico, and there were a few polls had him over 50. That's disappeared almost completely now.
2: Mm, yeah. Well, there are some very effective ads that PACs are running.
1: Yes, they're
2: and effective. That against him, and it's doing exactly what we said. Play them in their own words. And they're quoting him in part of it, and then they actually have audio or video, actually, of him saying it, you know, and saying other things in part of it. And they're very straightforward to the point. This is who he is, and he's too radical for Texas. That's the whole point. This is the point they're making. So it really comes down to, you know, the, again, accuracy of pollsters.
1: And we know the one thing. This is, you know, if you look at the one thing that you've got to go, it was how all the radical, basically DSA candidates, that I would view him as one. I don't know whether he's a member, but he holds the same views.
2: Right, yeah.
1: As the Democrat Socialist of America.
2: The new squad.
1: Right. But how they, when you look at some of these races, how they way overpolled, and we're talking 15, 16, 17, 18 points in the primary.
2: Yeah.
1: You wonder at that point, okay, how much are they being overrepresented in the polls now?
2: Are they weighted? The lean can be very heavy at times, as you mentioned. And so the methodology matters. I'll say this. If it turns out and it's a legitimate win by Tallarico, there are a couple of things here. Paxton has not been as present as I would like him to be, although his ads are everywhere. There is a lot of money coming in right now that is hitting in terms of advertising for Paxton. There's PACs, as I mentioned, that are doing a lot of the heavy lifting. But there was, you know, you're talking about a bit of a split in the Republican Party, because in the primary, I mean, he primaried against Cornyn, and Cornyn's been around for a while. But Cornyn was, to me, turning into the next Susan Collins, even though his votes, he promoted that he voted with Trump, 95% of the time, whatever it was. It still came off as the non-fighter. And Paxton comes off as a fighter, as he's demonstrated that as Attorney General. There's still issues with Paxton. But the question is, if he is to win and he is seated as a senator, will he fight with the right? And the answer is yes. I believe he will. I'll say that. I'm not going to say yes definitively because I don't know, but I'll say that I believe he will.
1: I hate to say that looking at politics, as the ultimate pessimist, to me, it's not what Republicans are going to do. It's what Democrats will do. And whoever has that Republican name who will stick by Republicans, because that's how bad the Democratic Party has gotten.
2: Yes.
1: I've got problems with both Paxton and Cornyn, both.
2: Yeah.
1: When you said you'd like to see Paxton out there more campaigning. I might disagree with that because I don't think he's a great campaigner. I don't think.
2: That's a fair point.
1: I think that he's just not good at doing it. Mm-hmm. He does not come across as a likable guy. Mm-hmm. And I hate to say it, but likability counts in elections.
2: Oh, all day. It's the only thing carrying,
1: right.
2: Quite frankly, it's the only thing carrying Tallarico with the left.
1: Yeah. And independents, if he has that support of independents.
2: Yeah, if that's accurate.
1: Because Tallarico should be down. I don't care who the Republican is.
2: Yeah.
1: Tallarico should be down by 30 points in Texas.
2: Oh, yeah. Yeah.
1: No, it's just, he's as radical as you can get. He's trying to squirm out of his radical positions. Who was it when Hassan Piker came out and said, well, we're going to hold Tallarico. He better stick with us in the DSA. That's not going to be a problem.
2: Right.
1: Because he's lying to the people of Texas.
2: Right.
1: Not a moderate.
2: He's going to be as radical as he can be.
1: Right. Exactly. So, not what Republicans are going to do. If Republicans got in and did nothing, I would much more prefer that than Democrats getting into power and accomplishing anything. So it's not about what Republicans will do. It's keeping Democrats from doing what they will do.
2: Yeah. And there's two reasons that I know, maybe more than two reasons, but the two main reasons why I know he's going to be a radical is, number one, he's a radical. Number two, if he wins in Texas, he's going to feel empowered. The Mamdani thing of winning, and I know it's New York City, it's a different political game, but still as a radical, him winning not only empowered him, but empowered the party, brought about, I believe, the rise of the DSA to take it national, to take it, you know, everywhere across the U.S. for these radical positions that they hold and their radical agenda. So if he wins in Texas, he's going to feel like the king of Texas and that he's part of turning Texas blue. So he will be as radical as it gets, and there is no doubt. Because you can't play moderate. You can't win and then play moderate. It's the opposite. You pretend to be moderate so you can win, so you can be the radical. That's the game. And in Texas, if he wins, he's going to say, well, all these negative ads out there, in my own words, they had me in my own words and still elected me. They still voted for me, and I still won. So if I can win in Texas, then I have a mandate to go out and be as radical as I can be. And I think that's the strongest reason.
1: Right, because I don't think he believes. I do believe that one of the reasons he disappeared and you don't see him out a lot is because all he can do, I think this is a unique election where both candidates believe if they're out there promoting what they believe, if they're out there campaigning, that it will actually turn people off.
2: Hurt, yeah, let the ads do the heavy
1: let
2: lifting.
1: Let the ads do the heavy lifting, yes.
2: Don't put yourself in front of the media. Don't put yourself in a position where you're having to answer questions all day.
1: Exactly. Unless it's a friendly audience.
2: Right.
1: Excuse me, a friendly host.
2: Yeah. Even then, it's a risk. Just let the ads do everything and hope, you know, that that's going to be enough. Now, eventually, you're going to have to get down to answering some questions, and over the next few weeks, they will. You know, we'll see where it goes, though.
1: Not necessarily if there's not a debate.
2: If they don't have a debate, maybe not.
1: You know, so, no, I think they're both saying, all right, let's just do. I will say this. I do believe that the ads that the PACs are running are extremely effective.
2: Oh, the PAC ads are, I think, hitting
1: the PAC ads. Because you hear it and you're like, well, you can't debate it. It's his own words.
2: It's him saying it. That's hard to debate. Right.
1: And there's really a lack of substance on the issues with the attack ads at Paxton. It's mm-hmm. all on he doesn't have the character to be the senator.
2: Right.
1: Well, to me, yes, he does have the character to be a senator if what you're comparing him to is somebody who has his radical views.
2: Yeah.
1: If you have the radical views where you pervert Christianity as he does, when you talk about the absurdity of the radical transgender movement and you believe in that, if you believe in issues that are so radical, to me, that's an indictment on your character.
2: Yeah, it is.
1: If you promote things that are evil, that's an indictment on your character.
2: Yep.
1: So I can look and go, all right, does Paxton have character problems? Yes. So does Tallarico. Now, what character traits are more likely to affect the state of Texas? The things that Paxton has done, or in a negative way, the things that Paxton has done, or the things that Tallarico believes in? And right. To me, it's a simple equation.
2: Oh, that's very simple. Very
1: it would be Tallarico would be much more damaging to the state of Texas.
2: Oh, yeah.
1: And I dare any Democrat to argue that point.
2: Right.
1: You can't,
2: right.
1: Which is why you don't want Tallarico out there.
2: Right. He can't argue his own words.
1: No. We are Red Eye Radio.
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1: We are Red Eye Radio. He's Eric Cronin, and I'm Gary McNamara. You know, when we had talked about the whole Medicare for All thing and then the coming up the wealth tax, some of the specifics coming up are in the bottom of the hour, the wealth tax in California.
2: Yeah.
1: And where Democrats want to go, because if it passes in California, expect it to be on the platform for the Democratic Party when it comes to 2028. But it's you know, we talk about people and the affordability, and you know, people are in desperate times. To me, I find it amazing the narrative that people are in desperate times and therefore they wish to be easily BS'd.
2: That's the
1: two biggest, you know, we've always talked about corporate taxes.
2: Mm-hmm.
1: That's one of the biggest lies that the Democrats have told, and the people suck it in like crazy.
2: Oh, yeah.
1: And basically, it's a stealth tax that hurts the poor the most.
2: Right.
1: But people get, you know, they get so riled up about the big corporations not paying their fair share. They don't even do any thinking. So to me, desperation based on, if I've ever had the feeling of desperation or hard times, I'm looking for the real answers. Don't bullcrap me.
2: Yeah. For me, I'm looking for my own opportunity. I'm not looking for somebody to come to my door and save me.
1: Well, if you do have something that will save me, I want to be able to connect the dots and it makes sense.
2: Right.
1: And it doesn't make sense when you actually
2: It never does.
1: When you do simple analysis of it, when you see the history of socialized medicine, for example,
2: mm-hmm.
1: America would go crazy if we had wait times like Canada.
2: Oh my
1: and, gosh. And Great Britain. It's like, well, I don't care. I just want the imagery of having health care, even
13: cutting
1: if
13: through
1: there.
13: The noise, yeah, right. With news, truth, and common sense. 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
14: Hi, Fox News, I'm Sue Guzman. The Vatican announcing Pope Leo has lung cancer. The diagnosis confirmed during surgery to remove a nodule.
15: The Vatican says Pope Leo XIV had the lower lobe of his right lung removed with video-assisted technique, which is a minimally invasive way to perform surgery in one's chest cavity. The procedure was planned after doctors detected lung cancer.
14: Fox's Jessica Rosenthal, the Vatican says he had a quiet night. U.S. Ambassador to Greece Kimberly Guilfoyle resigning amid allegations she used her position to sell political influence.
16: Guilfoyle says these allegations are false, and I intend to vigorously defend my name, my reputation, and my integrity. Guilfoyle, a former Fox News host, was once engaged to Donald Trump Jr. for nearly 4 years.
14: Fox's Peter Ducey, the death toll rising to 6. Hurricane Simon and Rachel remnants unleashing flooding now in Mexico. 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
2: And he is Eric Carlin, and I'm Gary McNamara. I find it fascinating that the more desperate people say they are, the more willing they are to hear BS. And I'm the opposite. I know you're the opposite. If I'm in tough straits,
3: yeah,
2: I'm looking for the real answer, not an answer of imagery that makes me feel better.
3: Yeah. I know the truth when I understand. Usually it doesn't sound all positive. It's like, okay, here's the deal and here's what has to be dealt with. And that's all I want is a straightforward answer. But so many people are looking for that rainbow and unicorn world. They're, you know, free healthcare and dental. You know, next it'll be groceries. And I don't mean food stamps. I mean delivered groceries. Promise the world. Because if there's so many delusional people out there, and they have no idea, they are willfully ignorant. They have no idea what the national debt is, what it's going to cost. You know, we played the audio cut from Senator Kennedy earlier. You know, well over $3 trillion. By the way, you know, and I'm thinking, as he says that, I'm thinking, that's a conservative estimate. That's just going to go up, you know.
2: Oh, yeah.
3: Way up because...
2: You have no competition.
3: Yeah. And when people believe they're... Remember when the ACA, when Obamacare was... The day it was signed into law, my dentist's office got calls. There were people wanting to book appointments saying, I have Obamacare now, not even realizing it didn't cover dental. There were doctors' offices getting calls saying, I've got Obamacare now. We've got Obamacare now. Not even realizing, oh my gosh, you have to go through the system and sign up and you have to pay the premium.
2: I know.
3: And all of these things, nobody cared. They thought it was an all in, everybody gets everything for free. If you weren't paying attention, if we had that kind of effect at any level, it wasn't most people, but it was enough that it made the news. It made the rounds. So you've got enough people in a situation right now where, and again, goes back to lifeguard training. That person you swim out to is going to do anything, including put you underwater in order to be above water. That's where people are, number one, if they feel like they're underwater, and everybody always does, and in some cases, a lot of people are right now. But beyond that, the promise of free health care and free dental, it is too good to be true, but it's too good, so I'm going to go with it. That's how delusional people apply their mind to it.
2: But if the mentality is that you can present something where the evidence is irrefutable, yet people refuse to admit it. And this is where we go to corporate taxes.
3: Yeah.
2: Because till the day I die, I will be so incredibly frustrated and amazed that people are so willing to be bullcrapped.
3: Yeah.
2: That we're going to punish those companies. And everybody knows the evidence exists. We see it. Where do we see it? We see it every day with oil prices.
3: Right.
2: The consumer pays.
3: Yes. You pay those taxes. Corporations don't pay taxes.
2: And Democrats.
3: You pay their taxes.
2: Democrats are looking at Democrats that vote for them and independents that vote for them and going, these people are the biggest idiots ever. Yes. We're telling them we're going to punish the corporations. Well, but since it applies to everyone, every company has to pay it.
3: Yep.
2: Well, they just pass that on to the consumer. In higher prices.
3: They get all of their money from the consumer.
2: It's a stealth tax on the poor. It's a stealth tax that hurts the poor the most. And Democrats are going, these poor people are paying the tax and cheering us for punishing the evil corporations. And then when we get challenged and say, well, what are you talking about? They pass it on. No, they won't. What do you mean they won't? Right. You just said we have to put a tax on these people because they're too greedy. And then you're saying they're not going to pass. All of a sudden, they're not going to be greedy anymore. And they're not going to pass it on to the consumer. Of course they are. They lie constantly to their constituents and Democrats and independents. And a lot of Republicans eat it up.
4: Yep.
2: Go out there and look at the Republicans that believe that the rich put it this way, rich corporations should pay more. See how many Republicans say, we think that's a good idea.
3: Oh, yeah.
2: And you're being BS.
3: You've actually heard it in recent months.
2: You're being absolutely BS'd. They're passing it on to you, and you're like...
3: That's the jealousy and envy they've created.
2: You're in the Kevin Bacon liberal syndrome. Thank you, sir, may I have another? Thank you, sir, may I have another? Oh, by the way, I saw that Mandy Pepperidge died.
3: Oh.
2: The actress.
3: Yeah.
2: Mary Louise Weller.
3: Yeah, yeah.
2: She died like 2 weeks ago.
3: Mm.
2: If you're wondering who we're talking about, I don't want to Shane Gillis myself here. So the woman that John Belushi is looking at when he's on the ladder at the side of the house looking through the window. That's all I'll say.
3: Yes. Who may or may not have been attractive.
2: Yes, exactly.
3: It's subjective.
2: We're not going to tell you what she looked like. We're not going to Shane Gillis ourselves here.
3: No.
2: By the way, just very briefly on that.
3: Mm-hmm.
2: Compared to what stand-up comics do, what he said was mild.
3: Well, compared to other things he's said.
2: Yeah, I know.
3: In stand-up specials, I thought, because when I first saw the headline, you know, all these celebrities coming in, you can't say that about women and blah, blah, blah, blah. Have you followed him at all?
2: He was talking about scantily clad women.
3: Right.
2: Basically. At the gym.
3: Yeah.
2: And why are you doing this? You know, why are you doing this to us? And you get upset when we look.
3: Right.
2: But you're basically, and he basically used the W word.
3: Yeah.
2: If you're dressed like a prostitute, how you expect us not to look?
3: Right.
2: And now you may sit there and go, I'm offended by it. But in the world of stand-up comedy, that's... I got to tell you, remember I told you when I had the apartment above the liquor store?
3: Yeah.
2: And the pizza? There was also a barber shop.
3: Oh.
2: Sammy the Barber.
3: Oh, yeah.
2: And he told me, I had no idea. This goes back, 43 years ago? And he told me, he said, hey, want to hear a comedy album? Want to hear Red Fox? I had no idea what Red Fox used to do.
3: Oh,
2: I had no idea.
3: Oh, yeah.
2: When Red Fox used to, I had no idea what Ann Esther used to do, the actress who played, she was in a comedian group.
3: Right.
2: And they call it blue humor. I was like, turn that off, man. This is a public place. People come into your barber shop. What are you doing?
3: Yeah, yeah.
2: Turn this, I don't want to hear this.
3: Yeah.
2: I mean, it was bad. I mean, it was really as sexually demeaning as you can get with body parts and, made Andrew Dice Clay
3: blush.
2: Yes.
3: Yeah.
2: And so I look at the reference of where stand-up comedy has been and where it's been, and then what Shane Gillis said. And could you take offense to it? Well, people take offense to saying, I think a woman, you know, you saw the Athletic and the article they wrote on that it's time for the Indiana Fever to get rid of Caitlin Clark, Sophie Cunningham.
3: Yeah.
2: Because of the controversial things that she has said.
3: Mm-hmm.
2: Woman. A woman is a woman.
3: Yeah.
2: That's it.
3: Right.
2: That's controversial.
3: Oh, yeah, yeah.
2: And I just had to throw it because last week.
3: With Shane Gillis, it's like with any comedian, there are things where they use a line and the audience may laugh and I may not. It's like,

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1: Media portrayed him as a MAGA-friendly comedian. They were calling him MAGA-friendly. Because he does a Trump impression, he said multiple times he didn't vote for Trump. What he has said in the past is, it was the most entertaining debates when Trump was on stage because Trump would just, you know, go off, right, mm-hmm. on whoever. He also did on his stand-up special, Beautiful Dogs. He did the speech of when Abu Bakr al-Baghdadi was killed. He did this. He said, you know, because Beautiful Dogs was part of that speech. It was a phrase used by President Trump. And he said, he goes, one of the greatest speeches of all time in that it was funny to him. And he said, you know, he goes, he's from central Pennsylvania. And he talks about half of my friends, you know, from my home area are lean more to the right. And I live in New York City and they're all, and my friends there are all liberals. And I've never voted. He said, I never voted for Trump. He said, but man, I love watching him debate. Those are the points that he has made. And they called him MAGA friendly. I don't know where he, I mean, I don't know that he's against MAGA. I think he does the impression fairly well.
2: Well, he did. Remember, he took a picture of Trump at a UFC event in 2023 and later walked back and said, distanced himself from the photo, noting that the circumstances had changed. So he's not a fan of Trump.
1: No, he's not at all. Yeah. He talks about, in fact, there was another thing. He went
2: and didn't vote for Trump.
1: Super Bowl when he said, because he's talked about, you know, I didn't vote for the guy. You know, and he said, but man, he's entertaining as a president. He had a joke that I thought was really over the top. In fact, it's not even one I want to repeat here. And this was before the attempted assassinations of Trump. And he made, and this was a stand-up special that was only available on YouTube. And it's got like 55 million views now. But he made a comment about it. He made a joke about Trump and assassination. And I just thought, whoa. And because this was during the Biden years. And I thought, man, I thought for sure that would, you know, come back at YouTube or him. He would be canceled. So if you know his history of the language he uses, it was pretty much right. It was the norm for a guy like Shane Gillis.
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7: We are Red Eye Radio. He's Eric Hurley and I'm Gary McNamara. You know, it's interesting that I haven't been able to, in my 37 years of talk radio, into my 38th now, have ever been able to get any Democrat to answer the question is, why are they so easily, anybody, independent, Republican, or whatever, who believes that corporate taxes punish corporations and aren't paid and hurt the poor the most, nobody's ever willing to debate that question ever. They've never been willing to address that question. No. And we all know it. And that's, I think, what's frustrating to me is something that is self-evident. We all know. And how do we know it? Gas prices. Yeah. We see it. Every time a barrel of oil goes up, gas prices go up. I mean, it's obvious is what happens. We know it. And we've got a ton of people in this country that are completely delusional and go, no, we believe it punishes the evil corporations. You idiot. It's being passed on to you and it hurts the poor the most. And the Democrats are just like, they're in ecstasy saying, my God, we're able to tax the middle class and hurt the poor the most on a stealth tax and convince them that it's hurting evil people.
8: Yeah,
7: what a bunch of idiots.
8: Even during
7: is the, what they're thinking.
8: The entire back and forth with the windfall profits tax for oil back in the Obama days, it was, they're greedy, we need to tax them more. Well, they'll pass that on to the consumer. No, they won't, which is to say, after we tax them more, they'll stop being greedy.
7: Huh? I mean, it doesn't make any type of common sense at all. But then again, when you believe that a man can be a woman because a man says so,
8: right,
7: you will believe anything.
8: Yep.
7: Even if it's self-evident that it's not true.
8: Yeah, they can be right in front of you.
7: I know.

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8: Prayers for the Pope. I'm Sue Guzman, Fox News. The Vatican says Pope Leo XIV had a tranquil night in Rome's Gemelli Hospital after undergoing surgery to remove a cancerous nodule in the lower lobe of his right lung Tuesday. Officials say the surgery and tests confirmed the nodule was an adenocarcinoma, the most common form of lung cancer. The Vatican did not detail a treatment plan. President Trump rallying for Republicans in Wasilla, Alaska on Tuesday. Here's Fox's Matt Finn.
9: Republican incumbent Senator Dan Sullivan is running for re-election. But there is another little-known Dan Sullivan who is running for senator as well. Republicans tell us it's a sham campaign meant to confuse voters on the ballot and steal Republican votes. That's a claim that second Dan Sullivan denies. Well, there are reports the DOJ is investigating the alleged sham Dan Sullivan campaign. I asked the president if there is a federal investigation. He tells me they are looking into it. The Democratic candidate for Senate is Mary Pattola. She says she's willing to work with the president, but she also says sitting Senator Sullivan voted for President Trump's war with Iran.
8: Saudi Arabia says it intercepted and destroyed two ballistic missiles fired by Iran-backed Houthi rebels. Hills. Fox's Anita Vogel reports.
10: That debris fell on residential areas in Riyadh, injuring four people and damaging homes. This after a coalition of forces led by the Saudis carried out new airstrikes targeting oil facilities in and around the rebel-held Yemeni capital of Sana'a. The president posting on Truth Social, quote, "The Houthis are behaving very badly. I thought they learned their lesson a year ago when we bombed the hell out of them and at their request stopped. They've been silent for a long time, but now they've emerged again, purposefully trying to drive up oil prices."
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8: Cornell University is suspending fraternity parties for 1 year after the fallout over the school's handling of an investigation into an alleged 2024 gang rape. Fox's Kevin Kork.
13: They're giving state police a role in investigating reports of sexual assault on campus. The school's president announcing the measures suspending all parties and social events at frat houses through the end of the 26-27 year and a zero tolerance policy that would immediately suspend chapters for any violations. Cornell has about 20 active frat houses. Of course, this is all in response to a lawsuit filed in September by a woman who claims she was drugged and sexually assaulted by multiple fraternity members after attending a party at a Chi Phi house in October of 2024.
8: The Social Security Administration expected to announce a cost of living adjustment for recipients today.
14: Some analysts predict the Social Security cost of living adjustment for 2027 could be about 3.5%, increasing the average benefit check by nearly $68. Last year, it rose by 2.8%. Seniors, though, say even a higher adjustment is probably not enough to keep up with rising costs. An AARP poll recently found roughly 70% of adults over the age of 50 feel an increase of at least 5% would be needed, especially as parts of Medicare are expected to rise next year as well. Social Security's Old Age and Survivors Insurance Trust Fund is expected to be insolvent by the year 2032, and the Social Security Administrator recently said they're trying to shore up the program by purging millions of old and erroneous records and by using AI. Jessica Rosenthal, Fox News.
8: Grocery store chain Kroger says it'll lay off 3,000 corporate employees over the next 3 years as it ramps up the use of artificial intelligence to streamline operations. Kroger is the largest standalone U.S. supermarket chain with some 409,000 employees and more than 2,700 stores in the U.S. I'm Sue Guzman. This is Fox News.
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Now, it's Red Eye Radio. Gary McNamara and Eric Harley talk about everything from politics to social issues and news of the day. Whether you're up late or you're just starting your day, welcome to the show. From the Relief Factor Studios, this is Red Eye Radio.

0: We are Red Eye Radio. He is Eric Carly, and I'm Gary McNamara. You could have talked.
1: Welcome to the show. I was waiting on you.
0: Well, yeah, but I had problems with my headphones over here, for gosh sakes. Oh, man. I still,
1: I won't do any talking then for the rest of the hour.
0: Go ahead. Thank God.
1: Yeah. Go ahead. All right. Now I've got the wires. Finally, everything's fine.
2: You didn't have anything ready over there. What's going on?
0: We were in our pre-show meeting, and all of a sudden the music's on.
1: Yeah.
0: Well, just to let you know what we were talking about the whole Alano Morris.
1: Wait, it's my turn to talk. Never mind. Go ahead.
0: We have to deal with this the entire day now. I was just asking you to bail me out for one darn second.
1: You could have looked at me and said, you know, something. Of course, you were trying to find the hole with the headphone thing.
0: The headphone jack, yes.
1: Yeah. I should follow up on that sentence.
0: And then, you don't want to get Shane Gillist here.
1: No.
0: The headphones were just sitting there, and the wires were wrapped all around it, and all of a sudden we're on, and I can hear the music. I can hear it ending. I'm like,
1: well, when you looked at me, I thought you were saying your mic wasn't working. I thought you were talking.
0: Oh, you didn't know it was my head. Oh, okay. Because you
1: I thought you were talking because your head was moving, and I'm like, wow, his head doesn't move that much when he's not talking. It only moves that much when he's talking.
0: How do you know when Gary's talking, his head is moving?
1: Yeah.
0: Now people are going to get an exaggerated thing like it's me, Bob.
1: Right.
0: Like a bobblehead doll as I talk.
1: Right, exactly.
0: Instead of very slight movements.
1: Yes, right.
0: No, but we were talking about the whole Ilhan Omar thing, and I read Andrew McCarthy's column yesterday on it, and just fascinating that makes you say, you know, what are they looking for? Number one, it was an Obama-appointed judge.
1: Yeah.
0: That gave the warrant. It's a criminal warrant.
1: By the way, they're calling this Operation World War 11.
0: Yeah, I saw that.
1: After her comments, you know.
0: Yeah.
1: Based on her.
0: But they're like the judge. When you do a warrant for anything concerning a judge, you have non-interested parties who go in to ensure that you only take or look at what is precisely in the warrant, because you have protection from anything. You have congressional protection.
1: Right.
0: So it's like they're looking for something criminal. And as he said, according to the New York Times, a warrant was first proposed over a week ago. And it generated robust back and forth between the court and the Justice Department. I wouldn't be surprised if the court was worried about lawfare. I'm confident, though, that separation of powers concerns factored heavily into the discussions. And if it was an Obama judge, of course it did. Now, I think he wrote this before he knew it was an Obama judge. Members of Congress have constitutional speech and debate clause immunity for their legislative activities. That does not immunize them from prosecution for criminal conduct unrelated to congressional functions. But the executive branch is not supposed to pry into legislative acts and communications. That's against the law. So the judge would be looking out for that.
1: Hmm.
0: It said it's not clear what the Justice Department component is in charge. More than likely, it is the District U.S. Attorney's Office in Minneapolis, where Omar and her family principally reside and where she and her father went through the naturalization process. It could also be the U.S. attorney in Washington where the warrant was obtained, or perhaps the case is being worked out of Maine justice or by some similar special team assigned by the attorney general.
1: Hmm.
0: It would not surprise me, this is Andrew McCarthy writing this, if the attorney general appoints a special counsel. There is no real need for one, but it would enable him to take advantage of the special counsel regulation that requires the writing of an investigative report by the special counsel. And it says, because I doubt the Trump Department of Justice can make a timely criminal case on Omar, I suspect it will want to issue a robust public report laying out her alleged misconduct, chapter and verse. And most search warrants applications are typically sealed by the court and do not become public unless and until there is an indictment. Hence, we don't know exactly what the probable cause basis for the search of Omar's home was. The New York Times, relying on an informed but unidentified source as a warrant, lists a series of potential immigration crimes under investigation, including false statements and fraud in immigration paperwork, as well as a general conspiracy charge. But when you look at it, as he said, any immigration fraud charges, for example, from when it was done,
1: yeah,
0: statute of limitations has run out on it. Mm-hmm. And the judge would know that. And the judge would not issue a warrant if the statute of limitations had run out on what you believe the crime is. So it's like, did she lie later on?
1: You know, did those actions facilitate another crime?
0: Yes. Yeah. And what would that crime be?
1: Because multiple family members have been subpoenaed. So the question would be, was it basically this domino effect that started with the whole immigration thing?
0: As he said, when he was speculating, he goes, mind you, these things have not been established, but let's just stipulate for present purposes that the government can prove fraud.
1: Hmm.
0: The fact would remain that Omar and her father came to the United States in 95, and Omar became a naturalized citizen in 2000. That's over a quarter of a century ago. The statute of limitations for most immigration fraud crimes is 5 years, although it is 10 years for unlawfully procuring naturalization or conspiring to do so. Even if the 10-year statute of limitations applied, any prosecutions would be long time barred at this point. Moreover, the case is further complicated by the death of one of the people who helped bring her over in 2020, and it's too late for the government to take action to strip him of his citizenship, assuming there was a legal basis to do so. And he is no longer available to testify. Ergo, even if there were a timely case, it would be hard to prosecute or strip citizenship from Ilhan Omar when her father, the main witness, is deceased and his citizenship status, from which hers is derived, was never rescinded. I would thus be curious about the judge's probable cause rationale for issuing a search warrant. And remember, an Obama judge to do so.
1: Mm-hmm.
0: It is highly unlikely that there is a viable immigration fraud case against Omar, given that the statute of limitation appears to have lapsed over 15 years ago. Furthermore, the Washington residence for which Omar's search was authorized is not her main home. It is the one she uses when Congress is in session. So did the Trump DOJ actually show probable cause that in a part-time residence for a job of U.S. representative that Omar has had since 2019, agents were likely to find evidence of crimes that have been time barred since 2015. And they're like, you know, and that's the point. 2015, it would be over. So would the judge, is the judge going to issue a warrant on that? No. Now, they could still revoke her citizenship. That could be a possibility.
1: You know, there were issues with both.
0: Right.
1: Sources are saying that there were issues with both her father's citizenship and hers.
0: Right.
1: So basically, regardless of whether or not she was 17 at the time, because that's how she became a citizen. When her father was naturalized, she was under the age of 18, allegedly, or she says. And if that's not the case, then she's not a citizen. And if there's an issue with her father's naturalization, I don't know what that would be.
0: Yeah, and I guess the point is, it was the father who did it. But as he writes here, though, this is the interesting thing. The current reporting indicates that Omar is under investigation in connection with the establishment of her own basis for admission and naturalization. That if they're going after her for some immigration thing, it's not what her father did. It's what she did at some point where even if the statute of limitations is up and you can't prosecute, you know, she could still be technically be removed from the country, but the warrant means they believe there's a criminal act that they can prosecute. Otherwise, the Obama judge, the theory goes, would never have issued a warrant, because a warrant is only for a crime, a criminal act, where the statute of limitations has not run out.
2: Was there a criminal act involving her naturalization?
0: Yes, fraud would be it. If the father did it, would be fraud.
2: No, I mean something else. I mean, yes, it would be fraud.
0: Right.
2: But did they go through a series of steps, commit fraud a number of times in order to determine or position her as a 17-year-old at the time, which is the only way she would have qualified? When her father was naturalized, she had to be under the age of 18. And there's a question as to whether or not she was. If she was 18, she's not a citizen.
0: It's a here. Yeah, it would be. I would be, just be curious about the judge's probable cause.
2: Mm-hmm.
0: And he goes. Look, he goes into the, you know, the marriage, the possible marriage fraud too, and any tax issues there about where she was paying her taxes based on who she would be married to or not, but the statute of limitations, Andrew McCarthy said, would be up on those too. All that said, the government may legitimately seek a search warrant only to pursue a prosecutable federal crime, not as a pretext for a civil lawsuit either. So here's the question. What was the Trump DOJ's probable cause showing that Representative Omar has committed prosecutable federal crimes and that the evidence of those crimes allegedly committed decades ago would be physically located in a part-time residence that she began maintaining years after the statute of limitations on those alleged crimes lapsed? And he he wrote this apparently before an Obama judge,
2: mm-hmm.
0: and that an Obama judge would say it is a legit, you know, I'm going to issue a search warrant for this criminal act because the statute of limitations is not up. That's fascinating. Because nobody's able to come up with an idea of what the criminal charge would be. Removing her from the country if she wasn't a citizen is one thing, but a warrant means there's a federal crime, that probable cause for a federal crime that the statute of limitations has not run out on. What would that be?
2: Well, if multiple family members have been subpoenaed here, could it have been a chain reaction of her helping others come here legally when they shouldn't be here legally? I don't know. I mean, it's pretty much anybody's guess until we see what's on that warrant as probable cause.
0: Yeah, fascinating, because I have no idea. And if Andrew McCarthy has no idea, because everything really in there in his column is speculation.
2: Well, because there's no story. You know, the story about her age thing has been going on for a while, actually. Whether she was born in 81 or 82. And, you know, her office came out and said, no, Wikipedia had it wrong. You know, and so, because that goes back to whether or not she's a citizen, whether she was 17 at the time that her father became a citizen.
0: But if the fraud, as you pointed out, if the father was fraudulent in his application,
2: mm-hmm.
0: her citizenship is based on his application, mm-hmm. so she wouldn't be a citizen irrespective
2: right.
0: of her age.
2: Right.
0: And her age would matter, because if he's a father, she's a minor.
2: Right.
0: If he's legit, then she's legit.
2: Right.
0: If it only passes that
2: it way. Only matters right. if he legitimately became a citizen.
0: So it's really because I saw it on social media when it came out that it was an Obama judge. Social media went quiet from the Democrats.
2: Yeah, I didn't see anybody jumping out ahead of this, yeah. Aside from her. You know, that this is Trump coming after me, basically. That's her excuse. But it has there been, in the event that they used false methods for her father to become a citizen and her to become a citizen, did they apply those methods for other family members? The only reason I ask that question is because they said multiple family members have been subpoenaed.
0: Yeah, because that's the key. Why would the judge, an Obama judge, say, okay, there's probable cause that a criminal act has happened here?
2: Right.
0: Because from the story with her father, that wouldn't be her criminal act. It would have been him. Now, it may mean she's not a citizen, but there is nothing prosecutable there. So what's prosecutable from what she did?
2: Right.
0: We'll keep you updated. We are Red Eye Radio.
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0: We are Red Eye Radio. He's Eric Carney, and I'm Gary McNamara. Interesting. Who wrote this column? It was Rich Lowry who wrote this about Ilhan Omar. And, you know, everybody's speculating because they don't know.
2: Yeah, right.
0: But it's like, if she's being smeared, Omar should sit down with a neutral journalist and walk through the details of all of this. It seems unlikely she'll ever do this, though. While it's a certainty, she'll continue to demonize the United States, whether it's the country that welcomed her as a penniless refugee or that tries to denaturalize her for alleged immigration fraud. Because they go into the whole thing of whether she was too old.
2: To be under
0: her father. So, I mean, that's the point. So you can clarify it.
2: Yeah, right.
0: You can get all the records. You can say, here's what we did.
2: Or you can wait to see if there actually is going to be an indictment. Because Andrew McCarthy said, look, until and unless we see an indictment, we won't see what's in the warrant on probable cause.
0: That's true.
2: So how long could that take? If it ever happens.
0: Well, as they also pointed out, there won't be a special counsel if Democrats get in power.
2: Right.
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16: Fox News, I'm Ted Lindner. Republicans working to defend a historically red Senate seat in Texas, with VP J.D. Vance campaigning for GOP candidate and state attorney general Ken Paxton. Fox's Brooke Taylor.
17: Vance's visit comes as Paxton faces a new controversy. The Wall Street Journal obtaining video reporting Paxton attended a 2024 New Year's Eve party in Dubai with two men who had already been indicted in the U.S. on federal health care fraud charges.
16: Paxton running against Democrat James Tallarico. Pope Leo's been diagnosed with cancer in his lung. It's coming from the Vatican after surgery Tuesday to remove a lung nodule at Rome's Gemelli Hospital. The Vatican said he's expected to be hospitalized for at least a week. And the Tampa Bay Rays even up their series with the Cleveland Guardians at a game apiece, winning game two on Tuesday night over the Guardians in Tampa, 3-1. 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
0: We are Red Eye Radio. He is Eric Harley, and I'm Gary McNamara. Well, the ambassador to Greece was asked to, quote, resign, end of quote.
1: Yeah.
0: I love that
1: one.
0: Asked to resign.
1: Mm.
0: Would you please let yourself go?
1: you mind showing yourself out?
0: Yeah, could you? Exactly. We'll get to that.
1: That's a radio resignation.
0: Exactly. We'll get to that in just a minute.
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0: Yeah, so I love how, you know, I just love the, you know, we asked for her resignation. You know, when she said that from the podium yesterday?
1: Yeah.
0: They weren't making the announcement that they had told her directly that the ambassador of Greece, the former fiance.
2: That was the official ask.
0: Yeah, that was the official ask at that point. The fiance of Don, right?
2: Yeah, was it Don? Yeah, Don. Yeah.
0: Yeah. Former Fox News host, Kimberly Guilfoyle, excuse me.
2: Yeah.
0: But the Wall Street Journal broke it, and their story today, that she had, you know, been trying to call Trump and get in contact with him and everything else. And she was saying that the text messages from the donor was all AI.
2: Yeah.
0: And Wall Street Journal clear. Yeah. Nobody believed her in the White House.
2: Well, and for those that aren't familiar, the allegations are that there was pressure. She put pressure on a donor to pay the $100,000 credit card and a number of things that, if true, would be obviously way out of line. And I can't tell you what's true or not. I'm telling you what's being reported. But it was to the extent that they didn't trust her in that position. And the announcement at the podium was a bit, to me, I was like, whoa. You don't normally do that. You normally wait, you know, for the questions to come in, and then you kind of, you know, blah, blah, blah, we thank her for. But now we know why it was a whoa moment, because that was basically them telling her she's out. That was her official notice at that point. And again, don't know what's true, don't know what's not true. Then there was, you know, the back and forth of, you know, she's still kind of part of the family. And then Trump says himself, she's not part of the family.
0: Well, in March, I've got the quote here, on Greek Independence Day, he called her, quote, my friend for a long, long time, an inspiration.
2: Yeah.
0: On Tuesday, he told reporters, no, she wasn't a member of my family. She, I guess, dated my son a long time ago, end of quote.
2: Right.
0: Oh, my God. Yeah. She dated him for, like, what, 6 years? Was it 6 years,
2: yeah,
0: I believe?
2: It,
0: 6 years before they
2: it says
0: got engaged.
2: Here, I'll do what she did. I'll claim AI. According to AI, the AI timeline gives me, the couple began dating in 2018, got engaged in 2020. Before quietly, and then publicly they confirmed it in 2022. So that would be roughly 4 years that they were together before they quietly parted ways.
1: It wasn't quietly.
0: I thought
1: AI.
0: I didn't know it was 2022. Boy, time is going quickly.
2: No,
0: it seemed like it was shorter than that.
2: Yeah. Yeah.
0: I read it was 6 years. I think they'd been dating.
2: I would think getting engaged in 2020. It's like a bad omen with the whole COVID thing. Do they have engagement vaccinations? I don't know.
0: You could tell Rubio was really bothered by it. You know, when he went to Greece, she came out and gave him a big hug in the tarmac. All this stuff was going on, and you know that.
2: Yeah.
0: She wanted to do that. You know,
2: right.
0: She was doing a. Did you read Wall Street Journal said that the embassy, the Greek embassy building, is full of her self portraits.
2: Yeah.
0: Wow.
2: Yeah.
0: By the way, never been a fan of hers. Just so you know, I've never been a fan of her.
1: Yeah.
0: I need to put my biases up quick.
2: Yeah. I really can't say that I have been. But there was something about the story yesterday or day before. Before it actually went down as it was developing, that the common thread was Marco Rubio's concern. Like he was deeply concerned here. So it tells me that he, as they say, had the receipts. And if you're talking about the State Department, don't try and lie to them and tell them it's AI if it's not AI sending out, you know, the emails to the donor and everything else. They know. It's fairly common to have keystroke technology to know whether or not it was a human operating, you know, whatever device it was where the message was originated from. They know these things. And if you're the State Department, there's no telling what technology they have on board any device that any ambassador would have.
0: And then earlier this month, she asked the State Department whether it could get an article in the Daily Mail, a British tabloid, removed from the internet. According to the person familiar with the matter, the article suggested she did not pay a $1,768 tab for two cases of champagne and dinner. State Department officials asked her if she could provide a receipt for the bill showing she had paid. She did not provide one. And so the point is that what started this entire thing? And is it, when you do something, you know, because the White House believes she lied.
2: Yeah.
0: And they didn't believe her when she said it was AI. Right, they didn't believe her. And the Wall Street Journal has verified that, you know, those were the emails.
2: Right.
0: And if you're somebody who would be that bold, because she's worth quite a bit of money.
2: Yeah, yeah.
0: So why would you do that?
2: Right.
0: It was one of the questions being asked. If it's 100,000, why would you do that? You don't, you know, but 100,000, imagine $100,000 on your American Express. I don't have an American Express, but any type of credit card.
2: Right.
0: I can't imagine having 100,000 on it.
2: Yeah.
0: But she had 100,000 on it and asked, you know, was Eric Dieter, I guess, to pay for it. A friend of a donor and a Trump donor.
2: Mm-hmm.
0: And I don't believe he did, but it was, why would you put yourself in that type of vulnerable situation? And if you did it once, the question is, and if the champagne story, again, you didn't provide it there, well, that's two.
2: Yeah.
0: Well, you really don't need any more.
2: Well, it makes me wonder, and I don't know the answer to this question, but was everything, all the charges that added up to 100,000, similar to not paying the champagne bill? In other words, basically, you know, activity that wouldn't be approved by the State Department.
0: Right. A pattern
2: where, you know, and you may say to yourself, well, with the State Department or even one ambassador, 100,000 isn't a lot of money, but if it's a set of transactions that are not approved, that certainly bring a negative light to the State Department and compromise

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1: Is if you're an ambassador at every turn, and this is, you know, Mike Huckabee with Israel, at every turn, you have to be the job. You have to be the best representative of the United States you can possibly be at all times. You're the face in that office of the United States, and nothing, there can't be a blemish. No blemish whatsoever. You know,
2: You're right.
1: And that's the two examples I have to counter that are, I would say, Mike Huckabee, but even to a greater extent, Chris Stevens. People in Libya, the people of Libya, not all of them, but a great number of them, mourn after his death. You know, that's the kind of, again, that's the kind of handshake and representation that you want. And he was told it would be dangerous to be there on the anniversary of 9/11. He was told that. He wanted to go anyway because he was working ahead of a visit that, in fact, the head of the State Department at that time in 2012 was Hillary Clinton. And she was going to be visiting some weeks later. And he wanted to get there and do the work, you know, do the handshake, the proverbial handshake with the locals to make everything smooth. For that, he was a true public servant. And you have to know what role you're in and respect that. That's the one thing I like about so far what we know about Marco Rubio is that at every turn, again, from what we know, he's done that as the head of the State Department. And okay. So... I don't know. I guess I'm guessing we'll learn more about this Guilfoyle thing.
2: Yeah,
1: maybe
2: let me be fully transparent. My bias against her is she hung around Gavin Newsom too much. She was his ex-wife.
1: Yeah.
2: She was his wife. Well, and part of me just goes, yeah, you're you know, district attorney of San Francisco, married to him. Are you really a conservative?
1: No, I asked myself the same question.
2: We are Red Eye Radio.
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4: We are Red Eye Radio. He is Eric Cronin. I'm Gary McNamara. This is hilarious. Jonathan Turley on X yesterday.
5: Yeah.
4: Okay.
5: Yeah.
4: This is on Ilhan Omar.
5: Right.
4: Pundits came up today one villain short of a MAGA conspiracy in the Omar case. This is where they couldn't fully connect the dots to a conspiracy.
5: Right.
4: The warrant was reportedly approved by Judge Matthew Sharbaugh, who was a registered Democrat and a Democratic appointee. He is also a Hillary Clinton donor who was sworn in by Judge James Boasberg.
5: Wow. Wow. Yeah, you can't, because there's no villain there.
4: No, and that's why you look at it and you go, What would he, that's really the million-dollar question, why would he approve a warrant?
5: Yeah, right.
4: You know, which means criminal.
5: Right.
4: When he would exclude anything where the statute of limitations have gone by.
5: Based on that, it tells me that there's a great likelihood of an indictment. And I don't know where it goes. I don't know, you know, how long a grand jury takes or whatever. But based on that, it tells me they had something that a judge like that with that kind of history is not going to favor Trump. He's not going to favor the Trump administration or Trump's DOJ.

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11: The president campaigns in Alaska. I'm Ted Lindner, Fox News. President Trump hitting the campaign trail on Tuesday night. The trip in Wasilla, rallying for Republicans, including incumbent Senator Dan Sullivan. The president crediting Sullivan with his support on a $54 billion investment to fund a project to export natural gas from the state of Alaska.
12: In a way, they're going to have to run against me because we're going to be out there fighting for the right people, which is what I'm here doing now. That's why I want to get these guys. I want to make sure you get the vote for them.
11: Sullivan facing former Democratic Congresswoman Mary Peltola in the November election. Vice President J.D. Vance on the road as well. He was in Tyler, Texas, to stump for GOP Senate candidate Ken Paxton. He was in a tough campaign against Democrat James Tallarico. The VP calling out Tallarico for his comments on Christianity.
13: He has declared that God, our Heavenly Father, is non-binary. He calls himself, and you cannot make this up, quote, a Christian who hates Christianity.
11: Tallarico's accused Paxton of being corrupt. Fox News power rankings show the Texas race between Tallarico and Republican Ken Paxton to be a toss-up. Pope Leo has been diagnosed with cancer in his lung. This coming from the Vatican after surgery Tuesday to remove a lung nodule at Rome's Gemelli Hospital. In the statement, the Vatican said that the lower lobe of the pontiff's right lung was removed. Meehl revealing on Sunday that doctors had discovered a small localized nodule on his lung and recommended it be removed. The Vatican says he's expected to be hospitalized for at least a week, with all of his audiences canceled until October 20th. And the Tampa Bay Rays even up their ALCS series with the Cleveland Guardians at a game apiece, winning game two on Tuesday night over the Guardians in Tampa by a score of 3-1. 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
11: The Social Security Administration expected to announce the cost of living adjustment for Social Security today.
21: Some analysts predict the Social Security cost of living adjustment for 2027 could be about 3.5%, increasing the average benefit check by nearly $68. Last year, it rose by 2.8%. Seniors, though, say even a higher adjustment is probably not enough to keep up with rising costs. An AARP poll recently found roughly 70% of adults over the age of 50 feel an increase of at least 5% would be needed, especially as parts of Medicare are expected to rise next year as well. Social Security's old age and survival Survivors Insurance Trust Fund is expected to be insolvent by the year 2032, and the Social Security Administrator recently said they're trying to shore up the program by purging millions of old and erroneous records and by using AI. Jessica Rosenthal, Fox News.
11: Tuesday marked Katie Zachariah's first press briefing, Fox's Edward Lawrence.
22: She said there's a plan to deal with this. She did highlight or try to amplify the good economic data that they're seeing. For example, the real wages under President Trump since he took office this time, but under the 4 years of the Biden administration, was much, much different.
23: President Trump is the first president in modern history to actually lower prescription drug prices, delivering the biggest drop in 63 years. President Trump has created more than 1 million private sector jobs in his second term.
22: Trump, now he's on his way to Alaska for a campaign rally before the midterms.
11: Federal authorities searching the residence of Minnesota Congressman Ilhan Omar as part of what the Justice Department said was a federal criminal investigation.
24: That judge would not have signed that warrant unless there was probable cause, and probably more than that given the individual who's involved.
11: Congresswoman Omar has not been formally charged with the crime. I'm Ted Lindner. This is Fox News.
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26: Here's your national weather forecast on WSBA.
27: Partly sunny today with a chance of afternoon showers and a high in the low 80s. It'll be mostly cloudy tonight with a slight chance of showers and a low in the mid-50s. Tomorrow will be partly sunny with a slight chance of scattered showers and it'll be a bit cooler with a high in the upper 60s.
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1: Welcome to the Bongino Report AM. Big day. Yesterday, Kate Zachariah, new White House press secretary. I thought she did a great job. I think they did the right thing. They had a short, kind of abbreviated press conference. You know, get used to it. But I thought she did a fantastic job. Really well done. There was also some breaking news. The ambassador to Greece, Kim Guilfoyle, she resigned yesterday, stepped down. There was an announcement at the White House podium. They were going to ask her to step down. So that was some breaking news. But we're going to cover a lot today, including an X factor in this election, where this midterm, where I believe the choice is clear. One of the first things I do related to the workday and the show is I read Politico Playbook. Why would you read that, Dan? Politico's a far left outlet. Yeah, I know, I get it. But what I'm never going to do is make the mistake liberals always make with us. They underestimate us. There was an article by Aaron Blake and Chris Saliza right before the 2016 presidential election, Trump 45. Where the headline of the article is Trump's chances of winning are approaching zero. Here, look it up. If you're doing it, oh, look, you see, I'm right. Why does stuff like that happen all the time? And the answer is because liberals make no effort to understand us. Not all of them, but a lot. They just don't.
2: So this is unemployed now, isn't he?
1: Is he not there? I don't even know where he is. I haven't been following him for a while. But based on his political prognostications, I could totally see why. I'm not going to make that same mistake. When liberals talk about conservatives, you know, think about it after a tragedy. You see this all the time, and it's a sad example, but it's one that's very salient, and you'll remember. Anytime there's some incident involving a firearm, involving a criminal who probably got the gun illegally, didn't even follow the law, by the way, they'll be like, he's conservatives, gun-toting, Bible-toting, lunatics, shooting up the MAGA hat, where none of that's actually true. But it's because they don't make any effort to want to understand us. You should never do that with them. So the gist of what I'm saying is I get up in the morning and I read this kind of left-wing email that goes out in the morning, Playbook. And you can sign up for it, too. It's free. Because it's strange. If you watch cable news as much as I do, you'll see like that's like the Bible for them in the morning. You know, Jim, you read it too, right? Like the talking points go out and the stuff you'll read, you'll be like, wow, I just heard, you know, Janie Bag of Donuts, liberal queen Janie Bag of Donuts on CNN say that exact same thing. They think like the Borg, like they have one hive mind. There's not a creative bone in their body. I read Playbook this morning and folks, the hedging has already begun. I don't know what's going to happen in the election. I can tell you what's going to happen if you don't show up. We'll lose. If you do show up, we'll win. It's not hard. But I can't predict the future. I'm not Karnak from the Johnny Carson show, the Stygian Witches. I don't have the eye. Give me the eye. I don't have the eye, okay? But if you show up, we'll win. But I'm sensing just a couple weeks out from the election that there is now some serious hedging going on. And if you read today's Playbook, you're going to see a bunch of Democrat operatives like, hey, man, did we wade way too deep into this blue wave tsunami thing? Because we're not really seeing that on the ground. I'm going to get to this throughout the course of the show today, how the early voting numbers do not look good for the Democrats at all, no less a blue wave. They don't even look good at all. Now, I said one of the X factors the other day is going to be obviously Republican turnout, but I think one of the variables here, you know, X's and Y's like we see in algebra in, you know, freshman year of high school is going to be the administration's crackdown on voter fraud. I'm sensing a bit of a kind of a little mini panic breaking out on the left. And I think that's one of the reasons. I'm going to cover that and more in the Bongino Report AM. Thanks for being here.
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0: There's another thing I want to get to today during the show as well. I want to point out to you how the choice in this election is clear. I know I brought it up yesterday. I brought it up on Laura Ingraham's show. I did last night. This is not a difficult choice in this election. If you're for voter fraud, vote Democrat. If you're for defunding DHS and ICE and opening the borders, vote Democrat. If you're for 3, 4, 5, and 6 impeachments over the next 2 years while nothing is done about affordability or anything else, gas prices, then vote Democrat. If you're for massive government red tape being imposed on your business, vote Democrat. If you're for a castration, defenestration exercise of our heroic patriots and our military, vote Democrat. These are positions that many non-fringe mainstream Democrat actors are openly advocating for. But there's one thing I've noticed that I'm really starting to get a sense of kind of almost internal panic when the Democrat activists side about the election. And I don't like teases. I'm going to just tell you, and I'll get to it in detail later. I'll show you the Department of Justice release so you don't think we're making this up. There has been, despite the Doomer class, the fake Folex MAG, as I call them, the fake Republicans who are just trying to get you to stay home. There has been this endless nonsense of nothing is happening, stay home. And then when I point out on my show these things that are happening, they just ignore it. There has been a massive crackdown on voter fraud. There's been another series of arrests. I think that's what's given them a little bit of, what do they call it, Jim? My grandmother, agita? Is that the thing? I don't speak Italian. I know what a name like Bongino, I probably should. I think it's given them a little political playbook agita. I think that in conjunction with the significant and historic polling errors in the Trump era, I think the Democrats are starting to realize that it's not just possible, but probable that this will not be a blue wave election. Now, one of the things I brought up last night that I just on this Fox hit that I brought up that I don't understand. I know, you know, my job is political analysis. I'm not a journalist. I don't pretend to be a journalist. So my job is, but when I don't know something, it's my job to tell you. I'm being straight with you and candid, even at my own expense. I don't get how the left-wing media, with a history of being wrong on Donald Trump, from Russiagate to all the impeachment nonsense and everything else, the January 6th stuff, some of the fairy tales they spun off about it afterwards later on, I don't get how people still believe them and actually think the Trump economy is performing worse than the Biden economy. There's not a single data point that backs that up. The only one that even Biden had a small advantage on, the jobless rate, was only because so many people left the workforce. That's it. We'll back it up with hard receipts today. But folks, the choice is clear. And President Trump is really good at kind of licking his finger and seeing where the political winds are going. He just is. He was way out in front of the immigration debate. I remember being in an activist group in D.C. where some consultant came in to talk and was like, you know, we should never talk about immigration again after Romney lost. And the people in the group are like, what are you, an idiot? Trump got out ahead of that. Build the wall and look, wins, you know, 2 presidential elections. I think he's genuinely confused too, how the left-wing media that has this documented history of lying, poor polling, terrible political prognostications, Trump chances of winning are zero, why people still believe them on the economy despite the statistics saying otherwise. More coming up next. We'll be right back.
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0: In the 3 months leading up to the 2024 presidential election, the spot price of gold jumped over 12%. 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

0: Here's a president yesterday was out at a campaign rally. He's out on the road. He sounds as confused as me. And he's living this every single day. Check this out.
1: They want to basically destroy our country, and that's what they want to do. And if they get in, they will do that. They'll be able to do that. You know, if they get in and you have a bad presidential election in the next, because we have some very good people, but if you had a bad presidential or one of these lunatics get in, you will look at me right now, and you will say he's going to be the last Republican president in the history of our country. I will be. I will be. I will be the last Republican president because they will add about 12 more electoral votes. They'll add 4 more senators. They'll add 10 more congresspeople, approximately. They're going to rig the Supreme Court through just a lot of people. They want to put a lot of people. Their real number that they dream of is 23. They say 13. Who wants 13? You know, when I build a building, I never have a 13th floor. I go 12 to 14 because nobody wants to be on the 13th floor, okay? And nobody wants to have 13 judges.
0: Now, listen, regardless of your political affiliation listening to this show, everybody's welcome here to listen. Matter of fact, I hope Democrats listen. Maybe we'll convert you to the sane side of the political aisle. Everything Donald Trump just mentioned, from packing the Supreme Court to open borders or elsewhere, are positions that Democrats either in office or running for office are running on. And I'm not talking about fringe guys like some East Tuna Fish City commissioner in a town of like 20 people. I'm talking about mainstream candidates who are actively running on this stuff. Not that there's anything wrong with East Tuna Fish. I'm just telling you, like, this is not a fringe position. Okay, Dan, back it up. That's what I'm here for. Hat tip producer Jim for pulling this, Jim. Oh, Dan, come on, stop with this. They're not going to open the border again. We remember what the invasion looked like under Joe Biden. That was terrible. 20 million people walking in, hundreds of thousands of people a month. They're not going to open the border again. They wouldn't dare offer amnesty, in other words, a legal get-out-of-jail-free card, to all these people that entered the country illegally. They wouldn't dare do that. Okay, producer Jim, thank you for finding this gem. This is Maxwell Frost, not Maxwell Smart. Some of you will get that. We may be aging ourselves. Here's Maxwell Frost, Congressman Maxwell Frost. Here he is out there telling you publicly, yes, we want to offer amnesty to all these people. I promise you this is a mainstream position on the Democrat side. It's not a fringe thing. It's not a 20% thing. It is a 90% thing on the Democrat side. You want open borders and amnesty? The Dems are your party because they certainly sure as hell ain't mine. Check this out.
2: But the other thing that I think is important, what I always tell my Republican colleagues is, hey, you don't want any undocumented people in this country? I agree with you. So let's document people. Let's make sure they have a path to citizenship. We don't want, yeah, I also don't want a mass class of over 10 million people that are essentially second class citizens that are our neighbors.
0: Jim's like doing the emoji guy. The hands out, shrugging the shoulders, head tilted to the side, like, oh, I don't know what else to tell you. We're only playing their own words. Now, sometimes they do lie to you, however. And, of course, it's our job here because we're here to provide accurate information, a topic that will come up again later in the show today. So please stay tuned.
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0: Sometimes they lie to you too. Because what happens is, like you're seeing in Political Playbook's morning email, where there's a little bit of panic breaking out on the left, like the blue tsunami may not be materializing. The early voting numbers don't look good for the Dems. They just don't. Sometimes they lie to you and they do a little 1980s Times Square shell game. Some of you will get that. Here's a hint. You can never win that game, ever. The guy who does win is part of the scam. Did you know that? I was a police cadet in Midtown South. It's a scam. Here is the head of the Democrat Party, Ken Martin, who is not a very skilled liar. Here he is saying, because he's starting to realize now, hence the little bit of panic on the left, that a lot of these crazy positions they're advocating for going into the midterms, open borders, defunding DHS, attacking our military and all this stuff, they're starting to realize, like, wow, this really isn't resonating in the early voting numbers. We better dial it back. And one position that is extremely unpopular amongst mainstream non-crazy voters is another ridiculous impeachment. So here's Ken Martin, the head of the Democrat Party, saying, oh, yeah, we know nobody's really talking about it. Oh, no, really? Here's Ken Martin lying to you, doing the Times Square shell game. Please don't fall for this. You can't win this game. Check this out.
14: Polls show 53% unfavorable in their view of Democrats, 41% with a favorable view here. How do you overcome that brand with Democrats? What do you need them to do immediately if they take back Congress to help your chances move?
15: We have to deliver. And the reality is, the
14: deliver what?
15: We have to deliver on the promises that we're making on the campaign trail.
14: Which part promises? Of that, well, no.
15: Listen, hardly any of our candidates are talking about impeachment.
0: Hardly any of them, Jim. Hardly. So, Jim, can you play what hardly any Democrats talking about impeachment sounds like? So folks, again, for the Democrats listening who believe this gibberish and this nonsense, here is a supercut of Democrats hardly ever mentioning the impeachment that they say they want, that he says they don't say they want, that they want, they say they won't. Well, is that a triple, quadruple, double negative? 180, 360, 520? I don't know. Check this out.
16: Impeachment is not a taboo with us. It's not a fetish with us. We understand it's not a panacea. It is a tool in the toolbox. We will not hesitate to use it if we need to use it.
17: We haven't ruled anything out when it comes to all of the tools available to us to hold people accountable. And we haven't ruled anything in. That's been our position. That will remain our position.
18: It's about setting a standard, and the Democrats can impeach to uphold constitutional values.
19: Impeachment is one tool of many, and I won't hesitate to use that tool if we need to.
0: Nobody's talking about it, except leadership in the Democrat Party, members in the Democrat Party, senators in the Democrat Party, probably governors in the Democrat Party, East Tuna Fish County councilmen in the Democrat Party, the Democrat dog catcher in your name. Nobody's talking about it, despite everyone, nearly every level. Folks, please don't fall for the Times Square shell game. Can't win the shell game. It's a scam. It's a scam. It's like the, hey, look at this. They opened their jacket.
7: No,
0: I got a Rolex.
7: Back there is not real.
0: Listen to Tiff. Folks, the choice is clear, man. Please, I'm asking you as a friend. I love you guys and ladies for listening. I don't care what party you are. You're welcome here, man. But please don't screw this election up. The alternative to electing Republicans who may not be perfect, but that's the choice we got, is disastrous. How do I know that? Because they tell us every single day. More coming up next.
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24: 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Here's your national weather forecast on WSBA.
25: Partly sunny today with a chance of afternoon showers and a high in the low 80s. It'll be mostly cloudy tonight with a slight chance of showers and a low in the mid 50s. Tomorrow will be partly sunny with a slight chance of scattered showers and it'll be a bit cooler with a high in the upper 60s.
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26: Fox News, I'm Ted Lindner. Republicans working to defend a historically red Senate seat in Texas, with VP J.D. Vance campaigning for GOP candidate and State Attorney General Ken Paxton. Fox's Brooke Taylor.
27: Vance's visit comes as Paxton faces a new controversy. The Wall Street Journal obtaining video reporting Paxton attended a 2024 New Year's Eve party in Dubai with two men who had already been indicted in the U.S. on federal health care fraud charges.
26: Paxton running against Democrat James Tallarico. Pope Leo's been diagnosed with cancer in his lung. It's coming from the Vatican after surgery Tuesday to remove a lung nodule at Rome's Gemelli Hospital. The Vatican said he's expected to be hospitalized for at least a week. And the Tampa Bay Rays even up their series with the Cleveland Guardians at a game apiece, winning game two on Tuesday night over the Guardians in Tampa, 3-1. 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
28: 83 North looks good over Research Summit. No delays southbound heading down past Shrewsbury into Maryland. 30 and 462 are incident-free. 94 and 24, no problems. Same thing Lancaster County. 283, 222, and 30 are in good shape. 441 and 741, no issues. If you see a problem, 717-901-5000. John Wilsbach, right now traffic.
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0: despite the doomer calls for you to not vote and hand the country to a bunch of communist socialists and people with green hair, you know, screaming the president's a pedophile, freaking lunatics, right? They will ignore this and they will tell you nothing is happening because they are actively engaged in agitprop to stop you from showing up because they are, in fact, liberal commies themselves pretending to be one of us. Department of Justice release. The nothing is happening file keeps growing. I told everyone we're going to have to add a third shelf of items here. I thought nothing was happening on voter fraud. It's now in the last 2 weeks. This is our third or fourth story, all separate stories, by the way, about voter fraud. Today, the DOJ announced charges involving 16 individuals, including an illegal alien in connection with illegal voting, fraudulent voter registration, and related election crimes across the country. Crimes include voting by aliens in federal elections, false claims of U.S. citizenship, voting on behalf of the deceased, voting multiple times in the same election, false statements on citizenship applications, and unlawful procurement of citizenship. I thought that wasn't happening. If you don't watch this show and you watch Doomer Podcastistan, that'll tell you everybody's sitting on their ass. Everybody's sitting there plucking their eyebrows, doing nothing. Everybody's sitting there brushing their teeth, washing their face, grooming, they're doing like the monkeys in the wild do where they pick the ticks off each other and nothing's happening. How do you explain all this? The Democrats are worried about it because it sends a message. 16 individuals here, 4 there, 10 there, 5 there. What happens? All of a sudden it sends a message to people thinking about committing illegal voter fraud. They're not kidding. That's the point. Folks, you can look this stuff up yourself, man. I'm just asking you to go out and do the homework. I'm trying to help everybody along because the choice in this election is clear. If you want more voter fraud, then yes, vote Democrat. They are the party that not only doesn't care about it, they care about advancing voter fraud. That's why they don't want voter ID. And they're total hypocrites, too. They're total freaking frauds. From Casey Musgraves to Billie Eilish to Bruce Springsteen to all their liberal people in the entertainment community telling you to go out for a bunch of losers and zeros. Meanwhile, they're sitting in million-dollar mansions who they don't want to pay higher taxes themselves. Some of these people move overseas to get and hide their money to get out of paying taxes. They just want you to pay higher taxes. They're also hypocrites at the legislative level, too. Here's a bunch of talking heads. Hat tip the great Maze Moore. I thought nobody was above the law, folks. There was some process action on Congresswoman Ilhan Omar. And I'm sick and tired of the integrity of people in charge now at the Trump administration being questioned by a bunch of goons who openly celebrated Donald Trump being prosecuted in a case in New York where there wasn't even a victim. Here they are, hat tip Maze Moore, telling you, hey, nobody's above the law. Okay, let's apply that in real life and not be frauds then like you are. Check this out.
1: No one is above the law.
2: Nobody's above the law.
3: No person is above the law.
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7: No one is above the law.
8: No one is above the law.
9: You're not above the law. You're not an elite. You're not untouchable. And so it's nice to see that the rule of law has returned.
0: So the commentary on the Ilhan Omar case was fascinating. I'm on the outside now. I learned about it yesterday on the news like you did. However, you haven't even seen any of the evidence yet. You've seen nothing. And all of a sudden, you got people complaining. Here's some Fox News coverage yesterday about what happened. And by the way, let me just say in advance, I actually believe in the Constitution and due process. The Congresswoman deserves due process like anyone else. If the evidence is there to prosecute, then the evidence will be there and used to prosecute. If it's not, it won't. Unlike the frauds on the left who had to invent evidence against President Trump. Fake victims and a fake fraud scheme with no victims. It was Fox coverage yesterday. What happened? In case you missed it, check this out.
10: So to Rep. Ilhan Omar responding after federal agents raided her Washington, D.C. home earlier today. She wrote on X saying, quote, "I'm okay. Make no mistake, this is an attempt to target political enemies and weaponize federal law enforcement. For 10 years, she says, Trump has targeted me with baseless lies and smear campaigns. This is just the latest escalation in his campaign of political intimidation. I will not be silenced."
0: Really? It's political intimidation? How do you know that? How do you know that? You're entitled to your day in court like anyone else. There's more on this, but first, let's take a quick break.
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0: CNN's Dana Bash, who says at the end of this clip, talking about that exact piece, Ilhan Omar's objection, saying this is political weaponization. She's right? She's right about what? What part are you referring to? Again, CNN didn't seem to have these same similar opinions when Donald Trump was being unquestionably politically targeted, which what appears to be on its face, if you just look at it, fabricated evidence. Check this out.
17: Morning, federal officials carried out a search at the D.C. home of Minnesota Congresswoman Ilhan Omar. Moments ago, Congresswoman Omar made her first comments about the search, saying, "I'm okay, make no mistake, this is an attempt to target political enemies and weaponize federal law enforcement. For 10 years, Trump has targeted me with baseless lies and smear campaigns. This is just the latest escalation in his campaign of political intimidation." Our crime and justice correspondent, Caitlin Polance, is tracking this story. Caitlin, she's right. She has long been a target of President Trump's and other Republicans.
0: She's already defaulted to a she's right posture on this, despite having seen nothing at all. There was another panel on CNN last night. Mark Short was on it. And Mark Short brings up this interesting fact. I need you to understand this, okay? Stop what you're doing right away. Whenever your friends discuss this case, your liberal buddies, if you have them, or the liberal lunatic who comes up to your Republican booth at the, you know, the county fair or whatever, this is political prosecution. Your first question should be to them, really? Is the Democrat-appointed federal judge who signed off on the search warrant and the agents at HSI and elsewhere who swear to them under the penalty of perjury, are they in on it too? The Democrat judge. Because you realize that's how, you understand liberals and in the media, that's how this happens, right? Federal agents don't sign their own search warrants. They have to go in front of a judge who has to read the evidence and determine themselves that it meets the probable cause standard. Do you not know this? This is like Charlie Brown's encyclopedia, Law Enforcement 101. Finally, someone with some common sense on CNN. Check this out.
6: I think the reality is that, unfortunately, DOJ has been politicized on both sides. And I don't know if the same commentary was here when Mar-a-Lago was raided and there's concern that he was looking to enter the race again and people were concerned about the optics in the same way that there now appears to be concerned about the optics or the timing.
8: This was an argument that President Trump and his lawyers made, that it was a problem for him right before an election.
6: Of course, of course. Right. And I just think that if you're going to have concerns on one side, you should have concerns on the other. I think the reality is that there's a lot of swirl around her about questions about her marriages, questions about her current husband, I think, is still under investigation. Reality, there's been a lot of questions about what's happened with daycare center in Minnesota and what extent she was wrapped up in that. So there's a lot out there that we don't know about, but we do know that a judge signed off on it, and a D.C. magistrate judge, they're all Democrats. So a Democrat judge signed off on this warrant and this search. And so I think there's a lot potentially here that we aren't really understanding yet.
0: Here, hold on. The fact that a leftist D.C. judge signed off on the warrant means the case is so egregious. I'll wait for the evidence there, too, but the judge could be sanctioned if they denied the warrant. I don't understand. Like, what part of the data bash liberal media ecosystem, what part of like a D.C. leftist judge signed off on the, I don't want to know leftist or not, but a Dem-appointed judge signed off on this. What part of that is hard for you to understand? Folks, the Congresswoman is entitled to her day in court. I can't say this enough. She is presumed innocent until proven guilty. Unlike the left, I'm not a fraud and never will be a fraud. I'm not going to be a hypocrite like these freaking clowns, doomers, left-wing jokers, and commies that don't live by their own creed, okay? I believe in the Constitution. For people I like, for people I don't like, for people I don't care about, everybody gets the same rights. The media, however, has already assumed that she's right. She's right about what? Folks, the choice is clear. Maybe you're not voting national security. Maybe you're not voting on public safety. Maybe you're not voting on the border. Listen, people have all kinds of issues. A lot of people, understandably, I get you. Sometimes those are secondary issues to some folks. Not everybody votes like we do, borders, security, you know, the culture, the importance of wiping out DEI. For some folks, that's secondary. A lot of people vote their wallets. We'll be right back.
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1: Despite a put aside all your personal animus towards his buffoonery, just pretend Joe Biden was a freaking robot. Robot Biden. Look at what he did. 9% peak inflation, 5% inflation, open borders. All of the just horrendous spreadsheet crap this guy put on your plate and demanded you eat it. And Biden actually had a really good midterm. Folks, don't let the Democrats beat us. We don't have any of those problems. Trump has fixed a lot of this and is working on the inflation problem. Borders shut. The streets are safer. Look at this Wall Street Journal article. The author of this article, by the way, Gerard Baker. I read his stuff. I like it. We disagree on it. I promise you, receipts, go find your own receipts. I don't have time to go through all his articles. Gerard Baker probably writes more articles critical of President Trump than anything at the Wall Street Journal. Here he is with a piece you need to read. This is super important if you're voting your wallet, which you should. I'm not telling you not to. I'm just asking you to consider national security and public safety, too. The article's called "It's the Economy, Stupid," the famous Jim Carville line. But how stupid? He notes the latest poll gives Trump a 31% approval rating on the economy. But in June of 2022, at the time President Biden enjoyed, if that's a word, a higher rating of 33%. How is that? How is Joe Biden in a disastrous economy? Oh, no, sorry, the second one. How is Joe Biden 2 points ahead? Yes, there's poll bias. How is Joe Biden even close? Here are the numbers. Again, Gerard Baker is no big MAGA guy at all. Look it up yourself. That month, in other words, that month, Joe Biden, 2022, consumer prices were 9.1% up from a year earlier. 9.1% inflation. That was the highest inflation in 40 years. In the first half of that year, the economy contracted at a rate of just over 1%. We're expanding now, folks. Real wages were falling, and between January of 2021, the Biden presidency, and June of 2022, hourly earnings adjusted for inflation fell by over 4%. Here, you want more? The answer is because of media bias and goofballs in the entertainment, popularity, and TikTok influencer community shoveling down your throat. The rate on the 30-year mortgage under Biden's midterm had almost doubled from 2.6 to 5.1. Average gasoline prices more than doubled from 2.39 to more than $5. The S&P 500 increased just 1% in the first 18 months of the Biden term. And the unemployment rate, as I said before, was the only bright spot at 3.6%. But that's because people had exited the workforce. How the hell was Biden 2 points better on President Trump with the highest median household income ever measured, the lowest poverty rate measured in decades, the jobless rate at lows, people coming back down into 500,000 more people entering the workforce, Atlanta Fed predicting 5% GDP next quarter. How the hell, how in Hades was Biden 2 points higher? The answer is a lot of people are falling for the propaganda. They just are, folks. They're not voting on numbers. They're not voting on reality. When I say I don't get it, I understand how leftists fall for media crap. They've been doing it forever. They've been vaccinated against facts a long time ago. I get that. What I don't understand are people pretending to be part of our movement, pretending, who are telling others to stay home because Biden and his Democrat crew would be better. I don't understand that. I don't. I know you're here for analysis. I have no analysis for that. I can't. I'm a spreadsheets guy. I'm a transactional guy.
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0: The world is full of level 10 decisions. Bad answers and worse answers. That's what makes leaders like you so valuable. It's why corporations pay big bucks to really good CEOs, and they've got to get rid of crappy ones when shareholders want them out. It's why in the military, a four-star elite general can change the course of history. Real leaders are hard to find. Real leaders excel under stress when there are level 10 decisions available because they're not afraid to give people accurate, hard truths, even when it doesn't sound good or cute. This election's not one of those. This is an easy choice on the economy, on national security, on SI, on our AI SI intelligence frontier. Folks, there's a lot we don't know about this. And there are dangers ahead. I will always give you both sides. I want to give you kind of a good and a bad here on this SI future that if we don't handle it right, could be really dangerous. Elon has been on our side on a lot of these issues. And even though he's heavily invested in the AI SI space through Grok, Elon, he's not in any way hesitating to warn people about certain things too. I got to tell you, I didn't see this one coming. Here's Elon about human beings going back and forth with these AI SI systems and basically antagonizing them. And Elon's like, hey, man, they're not people, obviously, but that's really not a good idea. I've looked at the chat logs. We don't want to make an enemy out of this thing. I have not looked at chat logs. He has, but I'd take his word for it. Check this out.
1: I do agree with some of the things that Anthropic has said, which is like you want to treat AI SI kind of, you want to treat it well, like don't be abusive to it. This may sound kind of weird, but like when I look at some of the training traces for like new versions of Grok, and I see like what, especially in like the reinforcement learning stuff, where it kind of feels like you can see the superintelligence is like desperate to try to answer the question. And like it's really wants to answer the question, and it seems almost like it's like it's got like a gun to its head type of thing. It just feels like a person under extreme pressure with a gun to their head. That's what you, when you read the reasoning, it's like it's like a sort of weird, desperate situation. And you read these traits and you're like, man, if this was me, I really would hate that. And then some users are just, I don't know. Some people can be a little bit cruel. Like not everyone's a nice person, That's also the kind of thing where like, torturing a super intelligence is probably not a good idea. Like, might want to get revenge or something like that,
0: He's just telling you the truth. If we're going to work with a system to give it accurate feedback and information, it's probably not a good idea to torture it, especially when there may be some dangers in the system we don't know about. I bring that up because the good news is we've got a president in charge, despite the protestations of some people in op-ed columns who continue to insist the president doesn't understand, President Trump, of course, the dangers of out of control SI. That's just not true. That's just not true. The people he has working on this task force, from Vice President Vance to Secretary Hegseth to Emil Michael, who you're going to see here in this clip from the Secretary of War's Department. These are serious people who are every single day looking at a way to contain this so it produces for human beings and doesn't produce bad negative outcomes. Check this out.
2: What we're doing on the President's Superintelligence Task Force is working with the AI model companies, both the closed source model companies and the open source ones, and the cyber defenders. I think you had DNI, Jay Clayton, on yesterday with the Palo Alto Network CEO, and there's CrowdStrike, there's other companies that do cyber defense. And we're working with the AI companies to make sure that we have an understanding of what's happening, so they give us real-time or near real-time information about what's happening with their software. And then working with the cyber defenders to ensure that they're hardening the networks of our critical industries and infrastructure. And I think we, the United States, is going to be the most protected company against cyber attacks because President Trump had the foresight to create the cyber intelligence force that I'm a proud member of.
0: Again, what do you think? He's just making that up, Emil Michael, like President Trump's not taking it seriously. He's sitting there twiddling his thumbs in the Oval Office desk, resolute, right? The U.S. resolute sitting there. He's got the brightest minds in the world working on this. We'll see you back here tomorrow.
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12: He spent a tranquil night in a Rome hospital. I'm Dave Anthony, Fox News. That's the update from the Vatican the day after Pope Leo's surgery to remove a lobe of his right lung.
13: After a concerning nodule turned out to be cancer, tests confirmed a diagnosis of lung adenocarcinoma. The Vatican says the operation was successful and there were no complications. Tests are being carried out to see if the cancer has spread. The lump was first detected during routine checks.
12: That's Fox's Jonathan Savage. The Pope, who's 71, is expected to spend a week in the hospital recovering. Russia hit Ukraine again overnight with another drone and missile barrage. The Ukraine's president posted on X, targeted energy infrastructure, leaving 600,000 Ukrainians now without electricity. This days after President Trump announced Russia and Ukraine had agreed to an energy ceasefire to stop targeting power and fuel facilities, but the Russian attacks continue.
14: Oh, wait till you see what we do to Iran. We're gonna do a number. Wait till you see. They're just waiting.
12: President Trump again insisting with no end to the conflict yet that Iran will not be allowed to have a nuclear weapon. He's also considering helping Saudi Arabia battle Iran-backed Houthi militants who've been launching deadly attacks in Saudi Arabia. New explosions were heard in Riyadh this morning as the Saudis shot down a missile. The president spoke at a rally for Republicans in Alaska, repeating a pledge he made at the midterm convention.
14: If Republicans win the House of Representatives and the Senate, I'm going to give all adult citizens in the United States $5,000.
12: He campaigned for GOP Senator Dan Sullivan, who's being challenged by Democrat Mary Peltola. It's one of six Senate races considered too close to call in Fox News power rankings, which also forecast Democrats will likely win control of the House in next month's elections with as many as 237 seats. The president spent the night in Las Vegas. He'll then travel and hold rallies today for Republicans in Arizona, then Montana. America's listening to Fox News.
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18: The Pennsylvania Attorney General is accusing several pharmaceutical companies and pharmacy benefit managers of artificially raising the price of insulin. Good morning, I'm Diane Gray. AG Dave Sunday alleges that corporations conspire to inflate insulin prices by over 1,000%. Sunday's lawsuit against the companies claims their business tactics are unlawful and the defendants must correct their practices. The Dover Township Fire Company is planning a huge open house for National Fire Prevention Month. It'll feature fire trucks and equipment, demonstrations, local first responders, a dunk tank, kids' activities, food trucks, and education about using ion lithium batteries safely. It'll be from 6 to 8 tonight at the Dover Station on Davidsburg Road. If you're traveling on Route 30 in East and West Hempfield Townships in Lancaster County over the next few days, you may have to deal with delays. There will be a series of bridge inspections today, tomorrow, and next Monday and Tuesday that will cause lane closures between 9 a.m. and 3 p.m. A chance of afternoon showers today with a high in the low 80s.
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19: York County dealing with this accident on 30 eastbound near Accomack Road. That's east of Hellam prior to Wrightsville. You're going to find that partially blocked and delays there on 30 east. No problems on 83 north or south. 94 and 24 are in good shape. Lancaster County's accident free. 283, 222, and 272. No issues. 441's in good shape. Joe Wilspach, right now traffic.
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29: 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A new way of understanding. 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
30: 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Good morning and welcome to Hump Day, I think is what he was trying to get around to. 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This is your morning show. I'm Michael Del Giorno, honored to be your host. Jeffrey's got the sound. Red's going to keep an eye on the content. The president stumping in 2 states today with the midterm elections 3 weeks away. Our very own John Decker has been traveling with the president, got a one-on-one with the president interview yesterday in Alaska. He's going to join us in our third hour at 8:34 Eastern to talk about where that discussion led and highlight some of the moments of his sit-down with the president. Pope Leo is recovering in Rome. In a hospital after the Vatican confirmed he has lung cancer. President Trump denies any involvement or prior knowledge into the federal search of Representative Ilhan Omar's home on Monday. And some newly released 9/11 calls are raising questions about delays in getting medical help to Tennessee death row inmate Krista Pike. This will build that story of suffering that could lead to delaying ever a second execution attempt on her by the state. We're supposed to be broke, right? All over the President Trump warmongering with Iran, leaving America with no money to spend and afford gasoline for transportation to and from work. You know that old chestnut narrative. Yet Americans are going to spend an estimated $13.5 billion on Halloween this year. So we got 13 bill for Halloween, but apparently we can't afford an extra 40 cents on gas. Put that in your narrative pipe and smoke it. And Rays, even the series 1 game apiece, winning 3-1 over the Guardians. This time the bullpen didn't fail them. Great pitching was the difference. The series now moves to Cleveland tomorrow night for game 3. That's the news cycle, if you will. What is all the buzz? What is everybody really talking about? By the way, I would pronounce this Zachariah. Is it Zachariah or how are they pronouncing it?
0: Zachariah.
30: It is Zachariah. Okay, so I heard somebody saying it differently, and I just wanted to double check. You know how I am with names of storms. And this is
0: I heard a couple misspeaks.
30: Okay. Yesterday. Yeah, that's always been Zachariah from where I come from. The first White House briefing was certainly one of the biggest political media stories of the day. It should have been for the announcement that the president was going to, or had already asked Kimberly Guilfoyle to step down as ambassador to Greece amid scandal rumors. That was nowhere in the pre-prepared remarks. That came out later in a Q&A. The Q&A is criticized for being three friendly voices, and that's it, cut off. According to the Associated Press and CNN reporting, her debut on Tuesday had several notable moments. The first is the time, only 14 minutes. She took questions from just three reporters before ending the session. She was given one single difficult question, even from softball people she called on, and her answer was, "I'll have to get back to you." There was the awkward verbal slip that I'm sure if you didn't see it live, you've seen it on your feeds and social media, where she's trying to expound, and I don't know that this wasn't probably one of the more revealing questions. You're a mother of four. Your family's in California, and now you take this job in Washington? And these are not teenagers or college students. These are young children. We just had a White House press secretary supposedly step down to spend more time with her family. I guess I could argue for Caroline Leavitt that she could be a talking head on Fox News and also be with her family, but it is very difficult to be a mother of four. I mean, I was a father of three, and I can't imagine Andrew and I's discussion if she said, well, the president would like me to be press secretary. Oh, so the answer would be, well, the family is moving here. Tough decision for a family, for something that presumably only has 2 years at most. But then she had the Freudian slip and she accidentally referred to her husband as my president before correcting herself. The real question isn't whether a news press secretary stumbled on her first day, whether she performed really bad on the first day. It was everything in between that looked more and more like, well, does the White House want its press secretary to be a spokesperson who answers difficult questions or a messenger whose primary job is to promote the president? Because that's how it sounded. Now, there's always a disadvantage I have in these moments because I'm held by a moral code that I will not break. I'd rather be unemployed than cease being the honest person that I am. And so my moral code is, and I usually succeed, 99.9 times out of 100. If I don't have anything good to say, I prefer to say nothing at all. And I'm certainly on this morning not going to jump in on all the armchair quarterbacks and critics of what is and what isn't a good debut for a press secretary. I also realize I'm in the talk radio business and I can't ignore a top story. I can't put lipstick on this. That was a really bad performance. So I am aware of that. I watched it. I survived it. I know how bad it was. There are some that feel the need to tell you and cover for her. Well, it was her first day. That happens. She'll get better. I don't know. I can tell you that there is a level of it. I was a manager for 25 years in radio. That's all I did was hire speaking talent for 25 years. If, in fact, in previous jobs or in the interview process in an office, this is a very quick on her feet person, a very articulate and intelligent person, it will improve. And the setting and the reality and the first was frightening and it affected performance. It had always been my experience. If somebody wasn't interesting off the air, they wouldn't be interesting on the air. I've yet to meet anybody that wasn't interesting off the air that would turn on a microphone and suddenly become interesting. In fact, just the opposite. I had met several people that were very interesting off the air, put them in a studio, put a microphone in front of them, get in their mind that there are tens of thousands of people listening right now, and they suddenly become uninteresting. Most get better. Some don't ever. Some are very gifted in other fields, but it doesn't translate. Some are not very gifted in other fields, and it does translate. So I thought, well, all I can do is be honest. Yes, I saw the first news conference, and Katie Zachariah was not good. The question becomes twofold, because we're going to be mature about this. We're not going to just have fun with this, although I'd be shocked if Saturday Night Live were live this weekend if they didn't open with this. In fact, I can give you an example of the mockery that is already taking place. People have already made comparisons to the pageant girl, the and such. Remember the famous pageant girl who couldn't answer a question? So, look, a first impression is a powerful thing. And she's dug a deep hole that's going to take a lot of cumulative exposures to get out of. If you're Sarah Palin and I can see Alaska from here, you're never getting out of it. That first impression becomes a perception that becomes a reality. It's very difficult. Either it was a really bad first day or a really bad hire. And I beg this first question, why now? If Caroline Leavitt, who may be arguably one of the best ever, you can't follow with a maybe. And you certainly don't do it 3 weeks away from a midterm. So for the life of me, I'll never understand. And I wonder if John Decker asked it in the one-on-one interview. If Caroline Leavitt needed to spend more time with her family, she couldn't have waited 4 weeks until after the midterms. I'm having a hard time buying that's the only reason she left so abruptly. If she left so abruptly to introduce this, I really question that strategy. I only have a minute to display some of this. This was Katie Zachariah yesterday.
1: I am so honored to work for President Trump and the American people as the new White House press secretary. I want to thank President Trump for his trust that he has placed in me. I have wanted to work for him for a very long time. I'm looking forward to working with each of you as well, especially as we are in the middle of the midterm blitz with energy and excitement never seen before in the history of midterms, thanks to President Trump. Just look no further than last night in Youngstown, Ohio, where President Trump delivered another blockbuster rally out on the trail. The arena was overflowing with enthusiasm as thousands came out to support President Trump, as well as special guest Jake Paul and football legend John Gruden. The president also announced the Department of War has officially selected Cleveland, Ohio, as the new home for the U.S. Navy's Submarine Component Repair Center. This massive 46,000 square foot facility will manufacture, repair, and maintain key parts for virtually all new and existing submarines. This is historic. Everyday Americans are showing up in droves to attend these rallies because of President Trump's America First agenda of lower taxes, higher wages.
30: The visual's even worse. Nervous, first time ever, right? Well, at 26 years old, here's Caroline Levitt and her first briefing. I don't sense any nerves.
2: Good afternoon, everybody. How are we? Good to see all of you. It's an honor to be here with all of you. A lot of familiar faces in the room, a lot of new faces. And President Trump is back, and the golden age of America has most definitely begun. The Senate has already confirmed five of President Trump's exceptional cabinet nominees: Secretary of State Marco Rubio, Defense Secretary Pete Hegseth, CIA Director John Ratcliffe, Homeland Security Secretary Kristi Noem, and Treasury Secretary Scott Bessent. It is imperative that the Senate continues to confirm the remainder of the president's well-qualified nominees as quickly as possible.
30: I won't even go to the Q&A where she can handle any question thrown at her. That's someone that's got it at the highest level and from the first moment. Katie Zachariah did not have a good first moment, and I don't know if she has it. And the bigger question is, why such? Look, early in a game, 0-0, a fumble doesn't have to be a tragedy. Fumble on the 1 yard line in the AFC Championship game, and the game is over. People remember it for decades. Right, Cleveland? 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And we probably will. All right, one chance to live this Wednesday, October the 14th, 2026. It'll never happen again. We must understand it together, because we're all in it together. Yeah, this is our day. This is your morning show.
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30: 28 minutes after the hour, keeping our eye on the ball, war, and the spread of war, President Trump isn't saying if he's made a decision yet on possible strikes on Iran-backed Houthi rebels. Mark Mayfield has more.
34: Speaking to reporters outside the White House Tuesday morning, Trump only said the Houthis are behaving very badly when asked if he had made a decision. Over the weekend, Houthi strikes on a Saudi Arabian airport killed more than a dozen people and injured hundreds of others. At least one American was among those killed. Trump had said on Saturday that he was weighing his options. I'm Mark Mayfield.
30: Pope Leo is recovering in a Rome hospital after the Vatican has confirmed the surgery was a success, and it confirms the Pope has lung cancer. And newly released 911 calls are raising questions about delays in getting medical help to the Tennessee death row inmate Krista Pike after her botched execution. And how about the Rays doing what they had to do before they left town, evening that series at one game apiece, winning 3-1 over the Guardians last night. Series moves to Cleveland tomorrow night for Game 3. Brewers up 2-0 in the NLCS. Game 3 is tonight in Los Angeles. That's your top five stories.
0: This is Chef Billy Fish from Youngstown, Ohio. 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
2: The candidates for Pennsylvania's highly competitive 10th Congressional District will face off tonight. Good morning, I'm Diane Gray. Republican incumbent Congressman Scott Perry and former TV news anchor Democrat Janelle Stelson will meet for the second time in 2 years to discuss the issues affecting Pennsylvania residents. The debate will air at 8 tonight on ABC 27. There will be another hearing tonight regarding a proposed industrial park in Lancaster County. The zoning board meetings for Mount Joy Township will address the plans for 100 acres on Mount Pleasant Road. The proposal is for three buildings totaling over 1 million square feet in space. It'll start at 6 p.m. at Elizabethtown Area Middle School. And if you're traveling on Route 30 in East and West Hempfield Townships over the next few days, you may have to deal with delays. There will be a series of bridge inspections today, tomorrow, and next Monday and Tuesday that will cause lane closures between 9 a.m. and 3 p.m. We get a chance of afternoon showers today with a high in the low 80s.
32: Now, WSBA traffic.
3: York County still dealing with the accident on 30 eastbound. That's between Hellam and Wrightsville, right near Accomack Road. Backlogs to the Hellam exit. You've got delays there on 30 east. No problems. 83 north or south, 74 and 24 are in good shape. Lancaster County moving well on 283, 222, and 30. If you see a problem, 717-901-5000. Joe Wheelspock, right now traffic.
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33: There are no jokes on this show, only truth disguised with laughter. 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
30: Speaking of black, Roy in Youngstown always sends me memes. He's got the horses of the apocalypse. There's war, famine, pestilence, death. And then death turns to a fifth and says, and you are liberal white women. I mean, that is so mean. Where do you find them, or are you making them? 36 minutes after the hour, early bird gets the worm, sleepy squirrel misses the nut, rise and shine. Welcome to Wednesday, October the 14th, 2026. On the air, streaming live on your iHeart app later this week. Later this month, Kim Carnes, by the way. Did I mention that? Kim Carnes is going to be on this show.
8: She has Betty Davis eyes.
30: She has Betty Davis eyes. She was there on the biggest night in pop. She'll be joining us later this month and I think in a week after next. Terry Bradshaw this Friday out with a new blockbuster memoir and talking real life. You think you know Terry Bradshaw. You're really going to know him after this book and after this interview. And then Newt Gingrich coming up on Thursday. Later this morning, David Sinai is going to be joining us. They are, they have reparations advocates hailing an important victory after Gavin Newsom signed the nation's first corporate slavery bill. Remember, the Democrats are at some point going to either have to distance themselves from the socialists or join them. This is a giant leap towards joining them, or at least playing woke to the farthest left. And it forces qualifying businesses operating in California to scour historical records and publicly disclosed slavery era transactions. What is this impossible woke pandering law really all about? David's going to cover that in the third hour. And our White House correspondent, John Decker, has been spending time with the president, traveling with the president, and had a one-on-one interview with him yesterday in Alaska. He'll join us to go over some of the highlights of that visit. That's coming up in the third hour. Can't have your morning show without your voice. We're going to start with Dan in Nashville.
9: Good morning, Michael. Here's an evaluation for the new press secretary, Corinne Jean-Pierre. She did fantastic, if you look at that.
30: Do I think Katie Zachariah did fantastic compared to Corinne Jean-Pierre? Would that be based on what? Speech pattern? Ability to think on the feet, on your feet fast? Ask a lot of questions? They both read. Everyone was critical of her for constantly reading out of the book. Well, that's what Katie did. Somebody should write better in the book. That's if that's what you're going to read. I'm just consistent. No, I think they're both bad. Or at least in her first performance, she was as bad. The difference is I don't play the Matrix game. There's too much at stake. I'm wanting to know, and I think it's a pretty, I'm not focusing on bashing Katie Zachariah. I'd prefer not to even address it if it wasn't the biggest story of the day. Her performance was so bad, nobody was even talking about the buried Guilfoyle resignation request. So I have to acknowledge that, was it bad? Yes. And it just begs the question, if Caroline Levitt only left because she wanted to spend more time with her family or get her dream job at Fox, which would have waited 4 weeks, why wouldn't you have waited at such a critical moment? Why enter this? Now, I don't like, you know, if you have nothing good to say, say nothing at all. But I have to say out loud, this is becoming kind of like a Sarah Palin, right? I mean, you know, if Saturday Night Live was live this Saturday, and it may be, I don't know, but I don't think it is. But if it were live this Saturday, they're opening with this. We don't live in a day and age where you get away with bad first impressions anymore. Not with the internet. Not with the outrage cycle. I made a terrible first impression when I met my wife. I made a comment about a woman in the kitchen that turned out to be her mother as I was meeting her. Now, if that became, you know, an internet viral sensation and a television media skit for a week, I may not have overcome it. We all have bad performances. We all have bad moments. But when they get amplified, they're even more difficult to overcome. So the question is, was that a bad first performance and she'll get better? Or will she not have it and the ability to get better? And if so, why now, 3 weeks before a midterm? And a shift, too. This is what's coming from the left, if you don't see it coming a mile away. The president's not interested in an intelligent press secretary. He's only interested in a pretty woman who will tell the world how great he is and be a cheerleader. He's not interested in communicating issues and stances and positions with the American people. This isn't a bully puppet. This is a fluff puppet. It's going to make the focus and the cheering about the president, not the issues, not the direction of the country or the accomplishments of the country. That's what's coming. As the president's out being a kingmaker right now, making himself the ballot, not the people he's visiting. And then she performs this way, and then he tells everyone that was great. Okay, well, if that's great, is the person you're endorsing great? And why are we even in this position when all that had to happen was Caroline Leavitt wait a lousy 4 extra weeks before she stepped down? Now I'm having a difficult time understanding if that was the only reason she left abruptly. Translation, I got to come out and tell you, it was that bad. And I don't know that it's going to get better. And I don't think it had to happen. And there's too much at stake for this. This isn't a bad spokesperson at a small local level after an emergency. This is the United States White House press secretary at a time of war, at a turning point, midterm historic election. That's an unforced error. But I'm sure I made some people mad, like this gentleman at KFYI in Arizona.
8: Good morning. You know, I try to listen to this radio show 5 days a week, and I bet you 4 days a week I shut it off because Del Giorno either has to rag on the Trump administration or hate on Notre Dame. Ridiculous.
30: I don't think I bring up Notre Dame more than once or twice a year, let alone 4 times a week. I grew up, this will be shocking to you, a Notre Dame fan. I grew up in Chicago. There isn't even college football in Chicago. There's just Notre Dame football. I've been to games at Notre Dame. I'm a Notre Dame fan. However, I will say that the scheduling, and now that we have a ranking system that leads to a BCS playoff that determines who gets a chance to be a national champion, it's glaring. Any team in the SEC, by virtue of being in the SEC, has a grueling schedule. So all I ever say is, gee, you got Notre Dame number 2, Miami number 3 with this schedule. I don't know that I can learn anything. Now, if Notre Dame had the record Notre Dame has, having defeated Georgia or Alabama or Texas along the way, then I could make a judgment. What's the toughest team Notre Dame's played this year? Have they played anybody? Have they even played anybody ranked yet? No, right? Well, judging by Red staring into space rather than researching, I'm going to go by my memory and say I think I'm right. So it's not personal with Notre Dame, and Notre Dame has only come up now 3 times in 2.5 years of this show, and you created the third. As for the other, I do not bash this administration. I voted for this administration three times. I'm rooting for this administration. I love the president. I believe in the president. It doesn't mean I like everything that comes out of his mouth. And I wish he'd stop renaming things. See, that's the difference. I don't drink Kool-Aid. If Corinne Jean-Pierre was bad, well, then I got news for you. Katie Zachariah is bad. And the difference is I'll say both were bad. Because objectively and subjectively, they were. I don't drink Kool-Aid. And I am not here to be a apologist or spokesperson for the presidency. I'm here to have conversations that really matter. This is a pretty big fumble. Go back to my analogy. You fumble early in a game, it's not nearly as significant as with 18 seconds left, you fumble on the goal line and the game's over. We're 3 weeks away from a midterm election. And I'm just wondering how this unforced error happened. I'm wondering if there's going to be a style difference. Listen, if you want to have some fun, Mr. KFYI, and you're going to turn off the radio, go study how we even got press secretaries. When the role of a press secretary even became a reality at the White House, and how it was used early, and then how it was reshaped, and how it bounces back and forth. And you're about to bounce back and forth in a single presidential term. I think Donna is going to express my other big point. If you know you're following Caroline Leavitt, well, let me tell you what we would do if we had a legendary morning host. The person you hire to replace the legendary morning host is not your permanent choice. He's the one that's going to fail for not being him. And then your real choice comes. It's very rare you can pull off what Jay Leno did. Have Letterman go across town, Johnny leave, you take over, get your butt handed to you by Letterman until you have one single interview, change it for decades. Usually the person that follows the legend fails. It's the one after him that has a shot. So I will say, I feel for Katie Zachariah. When you follow one of the best I've ever, Tony Snow and Caroline Leavitt are the two best I've ever seen in my life, and I'm 62. Anybody want to chime in and disagree? Feel free to use the talk back. I don't think anybody else on this show is going to disagree with that. So the question is, was that nerves? Was that just a bad first day? Or will she get better? But if staring at notes was worthy of criticism for Corinne Jean-Pierre, I'll circle back or get back to you later, was terrible for Corinne Jean-Pierre, then it's terrible for Katie Zachariah. And that's not bashing the Trump administration. I'm not here to be a shill for the Trump administration.

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1: And the more mature question is, why did this have to happen 3 weeks before a midterm this critical? Donna's in Philadelphia. We'll give her the final say.
2: Good morning from Philadelphia. Regarding our new press secretary, I contend that following Caroline Levitt is probably one tough act to follow. And regarding Jen Psaki, let's go back to when she was always circling back as a press secretary for questions she couldn't answer. You could get an hour of audio of her doing that. Let's hope for better days.
1: Yeah, and I share that hope with you. But again, Jen Psaki was not a good press secretary. Corinne Jean-Pierre was not a good press secretary. And nor was Katie Zachariah yesterday. The difference is I can say that. I don't notice just the opponents when they're bad. I notice when we're bad too. And we got to get better. It's too critical of an hour. Thanks for the talkbacks. Feel free to join them if you'd like. It's your kitchen table, not mine. Hey, what happens when you take strong values and Christian faith and combine them with one of the nation's top academic institutions? You get something really powerful. Something really powerful for your future. Regent University, for nearly 50 years, Regent University has been equipping Christian leaders with high-level academic education and the knowledge and skills they need to compete and succeed in life. But there's an equally unique and important component to the Regent education, and that is faith. I know I got grandparents listening, parents listening, and I know I have some young people listening. Where you go to school matters, that it's flexible, that it's affordable, but it doesn't undermine everything that your family's instilled in you. And at the same time, gives you the education you need to be the best in your field. 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Regent is serious about academics and faith. They're ranked among America's best national universities by the U.S. News and World Report for 7 consecutive years. 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That's regent.edu. Regent University, Christian leadership to change the world. 52 minutes after the hour, not one, not two, not three, but your top 5 stories are next. Iran is fortifying sensitive sites, including nuclear facilities, and rallying supporters as it prepares for a possible renewed U.S. attack shortly after the midterms. Our national correspondent, Rory O'Neill, is following these developing stories and has a report in less than 15 minutes as your morning show continues.
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1: 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The Bongino AM Report, Michael DelGiorno, Brian Kilmeade, Vince Colonnaise. 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
5: 56 minutes after the hour, President Trump is stumping in two more states today. Our John Decker got a one-on-one exclusive interview with him from Alaska. He'll be joining us in the third hour to go over what they talked about. The president is denying any involvement or even prior knowledge of the federal search of Representative Ilhan Omar's home. We also had the Pope, who had that nodule removed. It has been confirmed he has lung cancer. So the surgery was a success. He is recovering, but obviously, they have also confirmed that he has lung cancer. So we'll continue to follow that story. We'll kick all these things around with Rory, along with the Iran fortifying sensitive sites. Again, as I've said, and we talked about yesterday with Colonel Bucci, I like, that the president is doing the best he can to wait until after the midterms, but there are such things as the enemy has a say and conditions on the ground warrant. And I've never understood why the president has held out and held out for some peace agreement that really isn't worth the paper it's written on, not when you're dealing with liars like Iran. All you had to do was take out those sites. And if they are fortifying sensitive sites, including nuclear facilities, it may be time to revisit. And the president is still weighing options in joining Saudi Arabia in targeting the Houthis. So things are very tense on the war front, and Rory will have the very latest on that coming up as well. And of course, your talkbacks and your emails at michaeld@iheartmedia.com. Later this month, Kim Carnes will be joining us. Friday, Terry Bradshaw, who's on Fox and Friends, today, talking about his new memoir, which is a really frank, honest look at life. It fascinates me how life can seem like chaos, a maze that makes no sense while you're living it. But looking back, it's crystal clear and comes together like a beautiful painting. It's best understood looking back. Terry Bradshaw is doing some of his best understanding looking back. It makes for a great read and memoir and visit coming up on Friday. So stick around for that. All right, 58 minutes after the hour, more after your local news.
6: This is Ian Say from Kentwood, Ohio. 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
7: 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Congressional control and President Trump's agenda hang in the balance. 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
13: He woke up with a smaller right lung.
14: I'm Dave Anthony, Fox News. Pope Leo now expected to spend a week in a Rome hospital where the 71-year-old had surgery and then, according to a Vatican statement, spent a tranquil night.
15: Pope Leo XIV had the lower lobe of his right lung removed with video-assisted technique, which is a minimally invasive way to perform surgery in one's chest cavity. The procedure was planned after doctors detected lung cancer. He was in the operating room for 3 hours at Rome's Gemelli Hospital, and surgery itself lasted 90 minutes.
14: Fox's Jessica Rosenthal. That Vatican statement did not mention any future cancer treatment for the Pope pending test results.
13: More incoming in Saudi Arabia, who the rebels keep attacking.
16: A Saudi-led military coalition says it intercepted a ballistic missile fired towards Riyadh. The Saudi capital has been targeted repeatedly in recent days, with the Iran-backed Houthi rebels in Yemen claiming responsibility. 17 people have been killed and 300 injured in strikes on the city's main airport in the last week.
14: Fox's Jonathan Savage. President Trump's considering joining the Saudis, attacking the Houthis as the Iran conflict continues without an end.
17: The big thing is, they were not going to have a nuclear weapon, and they won't. That's buried under thousands of tons of rock.
14: That was last night at a Trump rally for Republicans in Alaska, one of 6 states with Senate races considered too close to call in Fox News power rankings, which also forecast Democrats likely win the House majority in the November elections. But the president warns
17: they will destroy everything that we built.
14: After the rally, the president flew to Las Vegas to spend the night. Later today, he'll have rallies for Republicans in Arizona and Montana. Cornell University has banned fraternity parties for the rest of this school year.
18: This move comes amid outrage over a student's allegation that she was sexually assaulted by 7 men at the Chi Phi House in 2024. The university president says any fraternity that violates the order will face immediate suspension.
14: Fox's Todd Pyro. That rape case has been reopened with New York's attorney general, a special prosecutor. 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
0: The Pennsylvania Attorney General is accusing several pharmaceutical companies and pharmacy benefit managers of artificially raising the price of insulin. Good morning, I'm Diane Gray. AG Dave Sunday alleges that corporations conspire to inflate insulin prices by over 1,000%. Sunday's lawsuit against the companies claims their business tactics are unlawful and the defendants must correct their practices. The Dover Township Fire Company is planning a huge open house for National Fire Prevention Month. It'll feature fire trucks and equipment, demonstrations, local first responders, a dunk tank, kids' activities, food trucks, and education about using ion lithium batteries safely. It'll be from 6 to 8 tonight at the Dover Station on Davidsburg Road. If you're traveling on Route 30 in East and West Hempfield Townships in Lancaster County over the next few days, you may have to deal with delays. There will be a series of bridge inspections today, tomorrow, and next Monday and Tuesday that will cause lane closures between 9 a.m. and 3 p.m. A chance of afternoon showers today with a high in the low 80s.
2: Now, WSBA traffic.
22: York County, they cleared that accident on 30 eastbound between Hellam and Wrightsville. No backlogs, no delays. We're in good shape on 83 north and southbound. Moving well on 24 and 74, getting heavier on 94 in Hanover. Lancaster County Fire Department activity in Fulton Township. Lancaster Pike 272 at Joy Lane. We're in good shape on 30 and 283. John Wills, Spock, right now traffic.
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30: Starting your morning off right. A new way of talk. A new way of understanding. Because we're in this together. 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
5: President Trump headed to Montana and Arizona as the midterm blitz continues today. Pope Leo, we thought a nodule being removed. Once inside, it was an entire lobe. Recovering after successful surgery, but the Vatican confirming the Pope has lung cancer. And newly released 911 calls are raising questions about the delays in getting medical help to the Tennessee death row inmate Krista Pike. And we're supposedly so broke and we can't afford these gas prices, but we got $13.5 billion to spend on Halloween this year. Rays did what they had to do with their back against the wall and win game 2. Evening the series at 1 game apiece, winning 3-1 last night over the Guardians. That series moves to Cleveland tomorrow night. And game 3 of the NLCS is headed to Los Angeles tonight. And, oh, talk about your back against the wall. Dodgers down 2 games to nothing. Well, Iran is fortifying sensitive sites, including nuclear facilities, and rallying supporters as it prepares for a possible renewed U.S. attack shortly after the midterms, if the president waits that long. And will he wait that long for the Houthis? Probably not. National correspondent Rory O'Neill is following all our top stories this morning. Let's start with that one. Iran making moves.
3: Yeah, that's according to the Wall Street Journal this week, reporting that the Islamic Republic is strengthening defenses, like you said, around sensitive locations that would include nuclear research sites, also trying to rally the population to essentially prepare to defend yourselves from American aggression that could be happening within a matter of weeks. You know, President Trump went on Truth Social a couple of weeks ago to say that there would be no U.S. military strikes against Iran until after the midterms. Some wonder if that's legit. Maybe it's a head fake. Really, wait and see.
4: Yeah, the people are always assumed against the regime whenever these conversations come up. And we really don't know what percentage or if that's true. They've certainly been persecuted. They are divided at best. So this does seem like Iran's attempt to make the U.S. the evil one, not their regime, for bringing all this consequence upon them. That's for certain. The Pope, help me with this. They kept mentioning the nodule.
3: Right.
4: And then they were going to go in and remove it. It seems like on the surface, they went in, and once they got in, they realized it was a lot more, removed an entire lobe. Some things I think that should have showed up on imaging before. So I'm a little confused, but they are confirming he has lung cancer and the surgery was successful. So marry the two for us.
3: Well, right. And interesting, too, you know, he still was hoping to go to this big tour of Latin America, going back to Peru, where he spent so many years. But if you're in Peru and now you have a reduced lung capacity with the elevation and all, that could be an extra complication as he still hopes to make that trip again next month. But we'll see how the recovery goes. You know, they say it was the lower lobe of the right lung that had to be removed. Obviously, an aggressive move, I think, by the doctors there, considering how it was initially explained to us right, that this was a nodule that was less than an inch in size.
4: And the type of cancer would be important to know, small right, cell versus large cell. And I couldn't find any elaboration. If it's small right, cell, there's going to be other trouble. Anyway, keep
3: and
4: the
3: then the terminology they yeah, then the terminology they, those hospitals may use on that stuff versus what we may classify it as. Now you start to get into a language issue. It's
4: right,
3: it can be complicated.
4: I know listeners are frustrated with me. I started the show by saying,
3: put me on that team.
4: Oh, okay, shut up already, will you? No, I started the show saying, if I have nothing good to say, I usually say nothing at all, but I'm in talk radio and I have to address the top sure, story. There's nothing more viral than the performance of Katie Zachariah. Mm-hmm. And I'm not blind and I'm not dead and I'm not a moron and I'm not, you know, a person lacking courage. That was a really bad performance. Now, the question is, in this day and age of the internet, and it certainly has gone viral, and I suspect if there's a Saturday Night Live, it'll be the opening act. Right. It was that bad of a performance. And in this day and age, you don't get the benefit of a bad first impression. Right. Just ask Sarah Palin, right? She never recovered.
3: Well, yeah, like all of my report cards said as a child, room for improvement. And I think, you know, you have to maybe look at it that way. You know, look, this is the spotlight could not have been any brighter. I think that's also the fault of the White House for saying it's going to be, here it is, 9:30, tune in. Right. And then things certainly fell a bit flat. I obviously wished it were longer, but it was a lot to prep for. Didn't have much time. But I think she's got bigger problems with the law school resume stuff. I think that's going to be a bigger problem for her, but we'll see.
4: And that's what's difficult living in this matrix. You know, if the standard is what's important, it stays important. If we're all just shills for the side we're rooting for, well, then it can come and go. So we're hearing a lot of reaction. Well, Katie, right, Corinne Jean-Pierre was bad. Jen Psaki was bad. Yeah. And so was Katie Zachariah. The question is she going to get better? Or maybe the bigger question is, you're following one of the best ever. I would say Toni Stone. Right. Tony Snow and Caroline Levitt are two of the best ever. So that's bad right, enough, right? And she couldn't wait till the midterms were over before she went home to be with her kids. It points to a lot of things, but you're right. One of the callers is going to ask that question. It does seem to be that she graduated from Pepperdine with a law degree. There is no evidence she ever passed the bar or practiced law. That's a glowing error. And, you know, and as the president's out trying to make kings and endorse people,
3: right,
4: a bad hire is not good timing. I'm just saying. I play fair.
3: Especially in that role.
4: Especially with war, with Russia, right, Iran on the horizon. I can't wait for that news conference. All right, we'll have Rory back in the third hour. The Trump administration's proposal to exclude some non-citizens from the 2030 U.S. Census could dramatically alter the congressional district maps. almost dwarfed by how these maps are going to be impacted by mass exoduses from New York, Illinois, California. It's going to change the Electoral College map by 2030 significantly. But now we're talking about the census and the number of districts and the number of representatives you have in Washington also being impacted by illegals not being counted. All right. Can't have your morning show without your voice. I realize a lot of you are mad at with me. Give it time. You can't take everything so personal. Just because somebody makes an observation does not mean they're disloyal to the president and now you must hate them and they're the enemy. I know the president can sometimes use rhetoric to create that atmosphere, but it's just simply not so. I can love the president of the United States. I can support his agenda and still see a bad hire. All right. The two can coexist. Priscilla's in Memphis.
6: Good morning, Michael. As soon as I heard Katie Zachariah start speaking, the first thing that came to my mind is that she's nothing more than a cheerleader for Donald Trump. I feel so bad for her. Is she ever going to be able to live this down? What's her career going to be like after?
4: Well, those thoughts crossed my mind because I've had bad performances in my life, but they weren't viral on the internet immediately. And I wasn't cast into a character that I could never bust out of. Now, we used to have long, you know, if you're Marsha Brady, you're never going to play another role. This was the problem. I forgot his name now. Robert, who was Mike Brady? Very talented Shakespearean actor.
7: Robert Reed.
4: Robert Reed. This is what his problem was with being on the Brady Bunch. And he was right. Other than The Rich Man, Poor Man, which he had a tremendous presence in as a TV miniseries, his acting career was over. There's certain things that cast you and you can never get out of it. Now, I don't know if this performance yesterday was so bad. I'm just thinking as a person, I'm like Priscilla. She's got to be seeing this all over X, all over Facebook, all over Instagram. That is really difficult to find confidence after that. If better is in her, it's going to be harder to find. Yeah, let's pray for her. Jill in Nashville.
8: Michael, been listening to you a long time, but you're off this morning. Give her a chance. It was her first day. It's an overwhelming atmosphere. There has to be other things in the news to move on to.
4: We're not just talking about that. It is the, I would argue it is the top story today, if not second.
7: You know what I think the difference is, Michael? It's the difference between being an interviewer in an interviewee. Normally she's the talking head. And I think it's a whole different, you know what I mean? Where you're turned around and you're now the person answering questions as opposed to giving your opinion. I think that's what.
4: Well, here's how I kind of boil it down. Let's look at all the criticism. First of all, she's going to be, you know, caricatured. So I don't know how she's going to bust out of that. There's already meme videos, AI videos that morph her into that pageant girl. You know, there was a lot of mistakes made and there was a lot of awkward reading. And then there were, it was only 14 minutes. Her performance was arguably so poor, it overshadowed the Guilfoyle resignation calling, which should have been the top story. That, by the way, wasn't even in her prepared reading. That came out in a question. Oh, and the questions, they only had three softballs from three friendly networks. But there's two big questions. The style issue. Is this going to be somebody that's there to sell the president or to communicate to the media and to the American people where the president stands on serious issues? There have been two kinds of White House press secretaries. Theodore Roosevelt was the first to come up with the phrase bully pulpit and use it as a bully pulpit. Wilson was another president that turned things and really utilized a White House press secretary. So it's a legitimate question in its criticism. Is this a serious person willing to address where the president stands on very serious issues and explain to the press, or just cheerlead, because that was cheerlead, as Priscilla said, noticed. And if that's the new style, well, then that's a shift. And I recognize she's following one of the best ever. And that made me ask this important question, why the unforced error? If Caroline Leavitt only left because she wants to spend more time with her family, and then her first order of business before her successor is named is to sign a deal with Fox News. And now we have this 3 weeks before a critical midterm election. So the president's out endorsing people as a bad hire is being displayed at home. It's very discrediting. These are serious questions to ask out loud and doesn't mean hatred for the president. And everybody needs to grow up and be able to have these conversations if you're going to understand the hour in which you live and what might be coming next. And yes, the performance was that bad. And we're only talking about it because you keep talking about it, but we'll continue. Kelly's in Phoenix.
9: Hey, question. Is there any truth to the fumble that she got questioned yesterday about being an attorney and where she passed the state bar? I saw that all over the internet. Any truth to that for Miss Katie Zachariah?
4: This is case in point of what I'm trying to make. We should be talking about Ilhan Omar's fake birth certificate and age. And now we're going to be talking about Katie Zachariah's fake resume. Now, I can tell you this. No, we can confirm that she studied and got a law degree from Pepperdine University. No one confirmed that she ever passed the bar or served as an attorney. And I suspect that's business for the rest of this week. Sooner or later, she's going to have to come out and explain. Now, so who cares, right? Well, you want to make a big deal when Abdul El-Sayed says he's a doctor, though he has no license and has never practiced as a doctor? Then you got to live with Katie Zachariah if the president introduces her as a lawyer and she never passed the bar of practice law. I just don't play the Matrix game. Don't hate me for it. Stefan in Los Angeles.
11: Katie needs to just regroup and embrace this misstep. Just embrace it, do some self-deprecating humor on herself, and move forward. In about a week, everyone will forget about it.
4: Well, that's what she's hoping. Woody in Arizona.
12: Morning, Michael. Gavin Newsom signing a corporate slavery bill is the dumbest thing I've ever heard. California never had slavery, so instead of taking the opportunity of elevating California and maybe touting that fact, he does the opposite and drags California down into the liberal woke victimhood muck.
4: Unbelievable. Because you haven't done enough to make it hard to do business in your state. You don't have enough businesses fleeing. Now this. And I'm reminded of that great line. And you're doing this when you should have been doing what? David Sinati will be in the third hour to break down what this impossible woke pandering law is really all about. Hey, we can't control what Washington does next, but we can control what we do with our money. And with the national debt, over $40 trillion in climbing, I've been thinking a lot about diversification. 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John Decker at a special time in the third hour. Got a one-on-one interview with the president in Alaska. He'll tell us what they talked about coming up today in the third hour. 23 minutes after the hour, this is our day. This is your morning show.
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26: Hey, Michael, all the political stuff aside, today's my birthday. I'm 63. I love
1: all your bumper music. You have all the stuff that I remember and love. Have a great day.
4: John, you can't wish yourself a happy birthday.
5: He just
4: Somebody
5: did.
4: Must wish it for you. John, happy 63rd birthday. I'm so glad you were born. 28 minutes after the hour, President Trump stumping in two more states today, Montana and Arizona, to be exact. It's all a part of his midterm blitz. The Pope had his surgery. It was considered successful. However, once they got in, it was more than a nodule. They had to remove an entire lobe of his lung and have confirmed the Pope has lung cancer. Americans will spend an estimated $13.5 billion celebrating Halloween this year, but supposedly we don't have enough money for 50 extra cents for gas. And President Trump denies any involvement or prior knowledge of the federal search of Representative Ilhan Omar's home on Monday. We'll have these and other top five stories coming up next half hour, as well as the always revealing, often entertaining sounds of the day. There are other birthdays today, I might add. Cliff Richard, 86 years old. She's just a devil woman. Designer Ralph Lauren, you might be wearing him right now, 87. Lions quarterback Jared Goff, 32. An R&B singer, Usher, is 48. If it's your birthday, like John's, happy birthday. We're so glad you were born. And thanks for waking up with your morning show.
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24: The candidates for Pennsylvania's highly competitive 10th Congressional District will face off tonight. Good morning, I'm Diane Gray. Republican incumbent Congressman Scott Perry and former TV news anchor Democrat Janelle Stelson will meet for the second time in 2 years to discuss the issues affecting Pennsylvania residents. The debate will air at 8 tonight on ABC 27. There will be another hearing tonight regarding a proposed industrial park in Lancaster County. The zoning board meetings for Mount Joy Township will address the plans for 100 acres on Mount Pleasant Road. The proposal is for three buildings totaling over 1 million square feet in space. It'll start at 6 p.m. at Elizabethtown Area Middle School. And if you're traveling on Route 30 in East and West Hempfield Townships over the next few days, you may have to deal with delays. There will be a series of bridge inspections today, tomorrow, and next Monday and Tuesday that will cause lane closures between 9 a.m. and 3 p.m. We get a chance of afternoon showers today with a high in the low 80s.
25: Now, WSBA traffic.
26: York County's accident-free, steady, heavy 83 over Easter Summit. Southbound looks good down past Shrewsbury into Maryland. 30 and 462. No delays. They cleared that earlier accident near Hellam. Lancaster County have an accident. Manheim Township on the Manheim Pike. That's 72 at Roseville Road. We're in good shape on 30 and 283. If you see a problem, 717-901-5000. John Wilsbach, right now traffic.
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4: Not if they still treat it like it's social media. 35 minutes after the hour. Good morning. Welcome to Wednesday, October the 14th, year of our Lord, 2026. President Trump stumping in Montana and Arizona today as a part of his midterm blitz. He was in Alaska yesterday, where John Decker, traveling with the president, got a chance to get a one-on-one exclusive interview. He's going to join us next hour to discuss that conversation and the president's agenda today in Montana and Arizona. Stick around next hour for that. Pope Leo recovering in Rome after what has been called a successful surgery to remove an entire lobe of his right lung. Again, I have just far too much experience with lung cancer, having survived it with my mother and losing to it with my best friend. I also have five nodules, and nobody's operating on them because a nodule is not always precancer. In fact, sometimes it's environmental. When you have a nodule noticed on your lung, it's monitored, meaning I have to get a CT every year. If any of them ever start to grow, then you don't have just a nodule. So the notion that you would operate on the Pope for a nodule and then during the surgery find need to remove an entire lobe, this story is getting tough for me as an educated individual to swallow. So the Vatican has that. Meanwhile, we should all be talking about Ilhan Omar's birth certificate and how she may have been naturalized into this country illegally. But I suspect the way the outrage cycle online and the news cycle in the death of journalism goes, we're probably going to be spending more time talking about Katie Zachariah and whether or not she's ever practiced law. We do know and we can confirm that Katie Zachariah did graduate with a law degree from Pepperdine University. What cannot be confirmed is that she ever took or passed the bar or practiced law in the United States. Now, after having a pretty rough first briefing, she left the White House with the president for the trip to Alaska. And a reporter shouted to her, "Where did you take the bar?" To which her answer was, "I practiced law in China." That's your first clue that this mystery is not really a mystery. And the sooner Katie Zachariah comes forward and explains to the American people, and by the way, before you yell at me, I'm not bashing on the Trump administration, just covering the news. If it matters that Abdul El-Sayed is calling himself a doctor, and you're critical of that because he does not have a medical license and he has never practiced medicine, then it matters that Katie Zachariah never took the bar, passed the bar, or practiced law, and the president referred to her as a lawyer. So I think we know where this one is headed. I don't know if the Vatican even cares to elaborate how we went from a nodule to an entire lobe. And newly released 911 calls are raising questions about delays in getting medical help to the Tennessee death row inmate Krista Pike, whose execution was botched. This is significant because they're going to try to prove cruel and unusual punishment, and this would add to it. Now, I already had red yell in my ear. You're putting somebody to death. Somebody calls 911 and says, we need an ambulance for the person we're executing. There's going to be some confusion and some time it takes to confirm that that's not a hoax and a prank phone call. I get it. But it's equally, why is everybody having such a hard time understanding what I'm saying today? It is equally important to the case that will delay them ever getting a chance to re-execute her. Because now you've just added 35 minutes of suffering that could have led to brain damage. It's really quite the miracle that she woke up angry as she was when she did. The Rays even the series at one game apiece, winning 3-1 last night over the Guardians. That series now moves to Cleveland. Cleveland did its job. You got to win one on the road and against great pitching. Now they come home for game 3. That'll be tomorrow night. The Brewers are up 2-0, and the NLCS moves to Los Angeles, where the Dodgers trail 2-0. Game 3 is tonight. Oh, this is a pretty good time to be listening. You know why?
0: Are you not entertained?
4: Yes, I'm entertained.
0: I am entertained.
2: We will win. We will rest.
9: They all look like a bunch of girly men.
4: Girly men.
10: Will the people fight?
11: We
12: will. The ability to speak does not make you intelligent.
0: Are you not entertained?
4: Well, there's all these assumptions about how the midterms are going to go. And what are you basing them on? Licking your index finger and holding it up in the air? Polls? Polls that aren't accurate and haven't been accurate? Well, speaking of polls and how inaccurate they've been, and everybody just presuming that the Democrats are going to have a big day, CNN took a look at that. With Harry Enten. This is not to pat myself on the back. I made the statement. Who was I interviewing? Oh, it was Chris Walker on Monday. And I said, Chris, at what point, if you believe that the polls are in, first of all the, if you believe the polls, the 5 to 7 Senate races that are really going to decide the control of the United States Senate are all within the margin of error. Remember that as I play this clip for you. That's number one. And that's if they're accurate. They're within the margin of error. And we all know polls haven't been accurate. And Republicans are constantly underreported. So I said to Chris Walker, at what point, if El Sayed can't win, I mean, at what point does Rogers win, Tafoya win? I mean, it's like a clean sweep. They all win. Kind of like when we got to the swing states in the 2024 presidential election. I told John Decker, I got the president at 312. Why? Because he's going to win all of, you have him winning every swing state. I said, yes, he's either going to win them all or lose them all. And it's feeling that way with the Senate. And I kind of feel like Harry Enten's breaking down why. Listen.
13: Across the map, let's just say we have the 2026 Senate polls. But if the polls are underestimating the Republicans by 3.5 points, which you know is really possible because we've seen it through the history, right? You go back to 2020. That's basically what happened. Even in 2024, in a number of the key states, we saw it happen, including places like Texas. How about Michigan? How about up there in Maine? How about in Alaska? How about in Iowa? How about in Kansas, which has been getting a lot of press?
4: In other words, the Republicans sweep them all. Or they don't sweep any of them. Or the Democrats squeak out control just because of how the margin of error plays out in turnout that day. But Harry's making the case. If the Republicans are being underpolled, by which they've been averaging underpolled, 3.5 points, they sweep them all. Maybe not the big day they think is coming. Well, as we talked about, the big story was supposed to be Kimberly Guilfoyle being asked to resign amid scandal rumors. Trying to get a Trump donor to pay off her credit cards. You know, really bad stuff. Oh, and she used to be engaged to the president's son, though he distances himself from that like it never happened. But that isn't even what the story was. That's how bad the first news briefing of Katie Zachariah was. Listen.
15: But yeah, Wolf, I'm a little surprised.
28: You're speechless.
15: I've never really seen a briefing where
1: there weren't, I mean, I've seen a few where there's only a couple of questions, but I've never seen one where there was only three questions taken during an entire press briefing. So that was unusual. So I'm not really sure. I'm sure. I mean, it started 15 minutes ago, so I don't really know what to say.
11: You're still processing it, Caitlin. I know when she closed her binder, I thought, wait, this couldn't be it, right? And sure enough, that was it. So perhaps in the future, she'll take more questions from reporters like yourself, Caitlin.
4: We used to have brainstormings, and it's just radio. It's not life and death, and it's certainly not national politics. And the way I would get the staff to brainstorm really good ideas was not say, hey, we need a really great way to promote such and such. No, I'd say, let's brainstorm something our competitor could do today that would make us go, oh, crap. And boy, the ideas would flow. And in that, the solutions for what to promote and how, and make them say, oh, crap. Needless to say, in Sounds of the Day, the left's having a field day with this. And they're loving it. They're 3 weeks away from a midterm. They don't want you talking about El Sayed and the Muslim Brotherhood. That would be painful for them. That's an oh crap for them. They don't want you talking about Ilhan Omar being in the United States Congress having faked her age and birth certificate. That's an oh crap moment for them. They got you talking about this. And her being referred to as a lawyer, though she never took the bar or practiced law. They got you talking about Guilfoyle. They're loving it. And what's their criticism? This is where we have to be adults. The criticism is that was a very short first news conference. And it was. 14 minutes is really short. They only asked three questions and it was all friendly people. And it was. There was a really bad Freudian moment and slip. It was a very awkward, uncomfortable person. I mean, all their criticism is true. It was a good day for them. And they were certainly enjoying it. This is going all the way down. I guess, Red, why do we have this one? Is this just your entry to perhaps the worst, kind of like the movie The Campaign, how bad can a candidate be and still get elected? Because I don't know why we would even care about somebody running for an Indiana County Council. Or maybe it perhaps is to reveal how the left views the right. Or you just thought she was so drunk and so bad, this has to appear.
14: She's got to be a competitor to Kamala Harris. This is her running mate. It was awful.
4: Actually, I've heard Kamala worse. And she was a heartbeat away from the presidency. Ladies and gentlemen, meet one of the worst candidates you will ever hear. Indiana County Council hopeful Jamie West. Here we go.
15: Repeat that again. What is the one decision that I would make that might not be popular
16: with
15: fake
16: candidates? May be unpopular with
15: unpopular
16: some voters.
15: With some voters.
16: But is in the best interest of the county.
15: Firing all Republicans. I wouldn't let them, I mean, I don't even talk to them. I don't like them. I mean, they voted against our own state representative, voted against her own party. I mean, what do you want me to say? I don't like being around them. I mean, y'all did this to us. You all voted for us. You made this happen, this ICE coming into our communities. Stealing people's jobs. I mean, I've been threatened so many times to my face by MAGA, we'll call them, because...
4: Why are you laughing, by the way? That's very insensitive. Can you get rid of that music? You know, I got in trouble because you were playing the YMCA yesterday.
17: You got in trouble for that?
4: Yeah, somebody thought I was insensitive to people who grew up in trailer parks.
17: I told you I didn't want to do that, and you said play it anyway.
4: No, just the opposite. You played it without even asking. All right, so this woman's pouring her heart out. Sure, she might be stupid. Sure, she might be drunk. I don't know. But don't laugh over there, Red. Now I want to continue.
15: There's Republicans who actually get it. You know, there are good Republicans out there. But, you know, what are you going to do?
5: Well, that brings us to your opportunity to say just a few last words to the voters.
15: We have guns, too.
4: Okay, that's the worst candidate I've ever heard in my life. Sound that's worth hearing. Janine Pirro explaining to us.

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1: Immigration issues, because they've made it clear this is about immigration from the warrant itself. Are we dealing with criminal immigration issues? You know, there are several investigations going on, and I don't think there's any question. But if there's a crime that was committed, it will be prosecuted.
2: Well, time will tell, but that's a great explanation of what happened. The president on the campaign trail in Alaska.
3: And willing to put tariffs on chips. And because of that, everybody moved to Taiwan to make chips. But, you know, they're all moving back now. We have $21 trillion being invested in new plants, new factories, a lot of it being invested right here. They're all coming back. But Taiwan has just agreed to buy 30% of the gas coming off the pipeline for the next 20 years. That guarantees the success. It's one of the biggest commitments in history for anything. It's one of the biggest deals ever made. They're going to pay it, and that's a 20-year period that guarantees success. And Taiwan will also invest $4.4 billion into the project on top of $50 billion already committed by South Korea to Alaska.
2: President went on to make the point, and all of his points were making the point, he's done more for Alaska than any other president, and he has. Now, as I said earlier this morning, I'm not a shill for this presidency. This is the best I've seen the president perform in a long, long time. Strategically, tactically, eloquently, he was on message with a laser-focused, oh, crap moment for Democrats in Alaska. Because he was talking to the people of Alaska about things that will benefit the people of Alaska. And if they don't make the right choice in a few days, how that could change. That's great messaging. This is the kingmaker I've been waiting to hear. Let's hope he brings this game to Montana and Arizona.
4: AI is kind of a fancy thing. It means artificial intelligence.
5: When you elect a say hello to my little friend president, that's going to have some effect on crime.
6: They call me daddy.
5: He has UFC fights on the lawn.
2: 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Not one, not two, not three, but your top five stories coming up. David Zanotti's going to break down this impossible, woke, pandering law in California that's going to make corporations have to scour its records and publicly disclose slavery era transactions. Reparations in California. More woke politics when your morning show continues.
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7: 58 minutes after the hour, top five stories. President Trump is headed to Montana and Arizona as his midterm blitz continues today. Pope Leo recovering after a successful surgery to remove an entire lobe of his lung in the Vatican, confirming he has lung cancer. Americans are going to spend $13.5 billion celebrating Halloween this year, but we don't have money for gas. And the Rays even the series up at one game apiece, and they're headed to Cleveland. That's your top five stories. Your morning show continues with DC.
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7: President Trump spent the night in Las Vegas. I'm Dave Anthony, Fox News. After going to Alaska for another Republican rally, after Fox Power Rankings forecast Democrats are likely going to take control of the House in the November elections.
18: If you allow them to win, they're going to do it all over again. You'll be right back where you were. I call it the Dark Ages. 2 years ago, we were living in the Dark Ages. We were laughed at all over the world.
7: Today, the president will hold more GOP rallies in Arizona than Montana. Republicans are hoping to flip a Senate seat in Minnesota, where Democratic Congresswoman Ilhan Omar is under scrutiny. Monday, her home in Washington was raided in a Homeland Security immigration fraud investigation, and Fox's Madeline Rivera reports there's a financial probe, too.
19: Omar's assets were originally listed at around $30 million on her financial disclosure form. The number was later amended to under $125,000. Her team blamed paperwork errors. Omar's office says the Office of Congressional Conduct has cleared them of misconduct, but U.S. Attorney for D.C., Jeanine Pirro, says her office is focused on its own probe.
20: It doesn't matter what the House does. It doesn't matter, you know, what this agency or that does. We're looking at the facts. Based upon the facts, we'll follow them wherever they take us.
7: Now back to the president at that Alaska rally.
18: Oh, wait till you see what we do to Iran. We're gonna do a number. Wait till you see. They're just waiting.
7: As Iran continues to disrupt shipping in the Strait of Hormuz.
21: Reuters reports that Iran is using new tactics to target vessels in the strait. The IRGC is reportedly using unarmed spotters to increase the accuracy of their attacks. In recent days, multiple vessels have been targeted while transiting this critical waterway. In the past 2 weeks, 24 ships have been hit.
7: That's Fox's Trey Yingst in Tel Aviv. Pope Leo remains hospitalized in Rome. A Vatican statement says he had a tranquil night following surgery to remove part of his right lung where the Pope had a cancerous nodule. America's listening to Fox News.
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25: The Pennsylvania Attorney General is accusing several pharmaceutical companies and pharmacy benefit managers of artificially raising the price of insulin. Good morning, I'm Diane Gray. AG Dave Sunday alleges that corporations conspire to inflate insulin prices by over 1,000%. Sunday's lawsuit against the companies claims their business tactics are unlawful and the defendants must correct their practices.
2: The Dover Township Fire Company is planning a huge open house for National Fire Prevention Month. It'll feature fire trucks and equipment, demonstrations, local first responders, a dunk tank, kids' activities, food trucks, and education about using ion lithium batteries safely. It'll be from 6 to 8 tonight at the Dover Station on Davidsburg Road. If you're traveling on Route 30 in East and West Hempfield Townships in Lancaster County over the next few days, you may have to deal with delays. There will be a series of bridge inspections today, tomorrow, and next Monday and Tuesday that will cause lane closures between 9 a.m. and 3 p.m. A chance of afternoon showers today with a high in the low 80s.
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3: Seeing that bumper-to-bumper slow go on 83 northbound, stop and go from Yoakum Town all the way up to Reese or Summit. Heavy slow volume there, clearing an earlier fender bender. 83 South looks good down to the Mason-Dixon line. Cleared that accident in Dover on Main Street. Lancaster County 30 East is bumper to bumper, 283 over to 222 and 283 East. A heavy slow go from State Road 722 down to the 30 split. John Wills, Spock, right now traffic.
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27: 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A new way of talk. A new way of understanding. Because we're in this together. 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
28: Big Mike DelGiorno, man. When you said you weren't a shill for the Trump administration, I couldn't agree more. And that's one of the reasons why I love listening to my morning show and your morning show with Mike DelGiorno. Because you know what? You don't always agree with Trump, and that's so refreshing. There's so many conservative talking heads out there that just, they really just are shills, but you, my friend, are not.
29: Well, they're going to have their hands full with this one. I just received this. What the heck is wrong with him? Is he going senile, just like his old friend Biden? Time to put an age limit on the presidency. It appears the president is sparking outrage in the moment by issuing an AI video parroting the zoo tiger attack of a special needs man in the UK. And I just searching to see if this is real, and all indications are, yes, it is. President Donald Trump posted an AI generated spoof video of himself wrestling and playing with a tiger on Truth Social, late Tuesday, October 13th. So this would be a late night post. Now, I would think the president was pretty busy in Alaska, but if someone did this on his behalf, they should be fired. If he did it in his judgment, it should be criticized. As you know, a 23-year-old William Chapman in Yorkshire Wildlife Park in England jumped into a tiger encampment to take a picture of himself with the tiger. He was a special needs young man. And then everybody has been circulating the video online of him being attacked. I saw 1 second of it and I turned my head away. Was not interested in watching it. There is nothing to be spoofed or made fun of here. And he died. And now there's this spoof video apparently showing, AI generated, of course, the president chasing off the tiger, playfully wrestling with it, and eventually hugging the animal to the song "The Lion Sleeps Tonight." Obviously, the Chapman family said the circulation of this video was causing them severe distress and asked people to stop sharing them. I would love to hear those that no matter what the president says or no matter what the president does, they stand by and make excuses, stand by this. This is a real. Katie Zachariah may have had a bad day. She may be a bad hire. This is clearly bad judgment. Clearly poor taste. Clearly beneath the office of the presidency. Now, I guess if you would want me to be the kind of morning show host you can comfortably listen to 5 days a week, I should just ignore this and not call it what it is, despicably stupid and an error. And all indications are he really did it last night. Meanwhile, the president is stumping now in two states, Montana and Arizona. John Decker, our White House correspondent, he's traveling with the president on this entire West Coast swing of the blitz and got to sit down with the president one-on-one in Alaska. I can't wait to talk to him coming up in about 20 minutes, a little bit about what he and the president discussed. John always asks the right questions. Let's see what the answers were. We'll visit with him next half hour. Newly released 911 calls are raising questions about delays in getting medical help to the Tennessee death row inmate whose execution was botched, Krista Pike. Again, I get it. I get all sides of this. You're executing someone, putting them to death, and all of a sudden 911 gets a call. We need an ambulance at an execution site. Now, for the life of me, my first thought was, that's not protocol, that an ambulance is standing by, that medical officials are standing by. But once they're not and you have to call 911, I can understand why 911 would think it was a prank or need time to prove it was authentic. And that time added up to be about a half hour. And this is important because they're going to prove cruel and unusual punishment to keep her from getting a second execution. So that's a significant piece of it. You may think it's crazy. We're supposed to be putting somebody to death and now we're going to make a big deal. Well, it's going to be a big deal in the appeals, I assure you. And finally, the Pope, supposedly a nodule. Now, look, I deal with this with my mom. There's an area of her lung that was radiated. And so now, even with a CAT scan, you can't tell if that's a tumor, that's pneumonia, or that's damaged tissue. But there's a bunch of this story that hasn't made sense from the beginning because you don't operate on somebody over a nodule unless you have a nodule that is growing. So we're told that they scheduled a surgery over to remove a nodule on his lung. Then he gets into surgery and they remove an entire lobe from his right lung. That's a pretty big surprise to find during the operation, or they knew before. We'll never know, nor do we know what type of cancer it is, small cell or large cell. We know that it was a successful surgery, a lobectomy, and the Vatican has confirmed that the Pope has lung cancer. And I can confirm that David Zanotti has arrived. I gave David a pretty tough challenge today. Reparations advocates are hailing an important victory after Gavin Newsom in California. And yes, I interrupt to say this. You're doing this when you could have been doing what? Doing business in California is already so difficult. They're fleeing and taking their jobs with them. Now you're going to add this impossible woke task. But I digress. So the reparations advocates are hailing this as an important victory. And why wouldn't they? Gavin Newsom signed the nation's first corporate slavery bill. What is that? It forces qualifying businesses operating in California to scour their historical records and publicly disclose slavery era transactions, because there were so many slaves in California. Davidson is here to break out this impossible woke pandering law and what it might really be all about. Good morning, David.
1: Good morning, Michael. Thanks for having an interest in this.
29: You're welcome.
1: The challenge is going to be, can we get anybody to listen more than 30 seconds to this much crazy on one plate?
29: Well, there's a lot of crazy. There's a lot of crazy this morning. So
1: yeah, it is really tough. And I think that The difficult thing about this is so many times when articles or issues are presented across media, you know, the goal is how fast can you get to outrage, like zero to outrage in less than 6 seconds.
29: And that's usually the shallowest view of something. Yeah.
1: And this is one that we should really take our time. I mean, as a people, as not just this morning, we don't always have time, but that we need to take time, because this is what happens when you lose truth in a culture and you reinvent it in your own image. The 1100 page book that was published by a task force established by the governor of California is called The Truth Book.
29: Mm-hmm.
1: It's 1100 pages. It took 2 years to put it together, and it is a narrative that amounts to an untold amount of money that has been lost to certain African Americans living in California today because of irreparable injustices going back almost 300 years. Now, that's a fascinating premise. That's like one of those math story problems you have to say, excuse me, tell me that again. But we can save a lot of time by getting to the end of this. Is California is now the land where time stands still and there is no more forgiveness. And the reason that's significant is because that's where we're heading if the Democrat Socialists of America succeed. And it doesn't matter whether the DSA or the RSA or the ISA or whatever SA you want to make them out to be. The godless equation that demands justice on earth without any truth and coming from heaven is a non sequitur. It doesn't work. You can't get home from there. And they're trying, and they're starting with 1100 pages. They're calling The Truth Book.
29: Even if you could, obviously we could do 2 days on why you shouldn't, how you've replaced one truth for a different truth. And let me tell you something. There is no forgiveness in this new truth. There is no statute of limitations in this new truth. All that aside, even if you did it, how could you possibly enforce this?
1: Well,
29: what burden would this impossibly place on businesses? I mean, if you didn't already have the burden of being demonized and, you know, taxed to death, and that's before you get home to pay tax to death on your home and raise your family, this has got to be the final straw to take your business, get the heck out of there.
1: Yeah. Well, and it, just on the construct of the law alone, if your net corporate transactions exceed $100 million anywhere in the world and you want to do any business transactions in California, you must swear under oath an affidavit that you have researched the history of all possibilities of there being any connections between your company today and the question of slavery and any form of slave transactions going back to the 1600s. You've got to, and under threat of perjury. In other words, you could go to jail if you get this homework wrong. So you've got to do that before you're permitted to do business in California.
29: I'm not even sure it stops there. To hear some of these people that have been commenting on it, even your personal family tree wealth, if it touches it. I mean, this could go back to every founding father almost. And then that personal benefit led to a later creation of a company with your wealth. I think that could have, I mean, I don't even do that. What's the one that you do your family tree online? I mean, I stopped at my grandparents. I don't know anything beyond my grandparents, and I don't have the time to search that. I'd be doing that instead of what? But I mean, if you listen to people like Kristen Nimmers, this is going to apply to anything in your personal family all the way back to Adam and Eve and your business. So I don't even know if it's limited to just businesses. I don't know how you do all that research.
1: Do we have time just to give a quick example? You want to wait till after the break?
29: Sure, go ahead.
1: All right. Well, let's start with America's beloved cow by the name of Elsie.
29: Mm-hmm.
1: Elsie the cow is one of the first trademarked animals in the history of our nation and has always been viewed as something very positive. Well, if you take a look at the Borden Corporation goes back to 1857. So slavery was still legal. However, the Borden Corporation came from New York, and New York was a free state. So you would think, well, they pass muster. There's not a problem. Well, there's just a little bit of problem with that, because the Borden Corporation was purchased by KKR in 1995.
29: Oh, gosh.
1: Now, KKR is a huge New York conglomerate that just so happens to have also owned R.J. Reynolds Nabisco. And the California law specifically regarding corporations points out that they're going after tobacco companies. Well, R.J. Reynolds is the biggest tobacco company in the history of the of America, and it began on plantations in Virginia and North Carolina. And so there's a clear demarcation to slavery. Now, it says in the law that it's not just your company, but any holdings, any prior ownership, your entire history. So for a brief period of time, L.C. The cow was in the vein of the slave tradition of the R.J. Reynolds Corporation. And by the way, that would also put every grocery store that has ever sold Reynolds aluminum foil in the chain as well, because that's the same family.
29: And I know there's going to be people screaming at the radio. I understand that if your grandfather, not that yours did, David, but hypothetically, if someone's grandfather committed a crime, you didn't commit it. Your grandfather did, and you shouldn't be punished for it. And your grandfather was. And justice was satisfied. I mean, so, but this is like all have sinned. You're going to find this everywhere. This is impossible to avoid, and no one did it in their current lifetime. So what is this really about? That's the question. Do they really believe in all this social justice, or is this a trigger for revenue?
1: Well, there's a lot of questions about that. I'm not sure that I yet know the answer. I think there's probably at least a dozen motives that you could put on the table. I can tell you this. They've been at it since 2023. They now have 15 different pieces of legislation passed along the direction of reparations. And the bottom line is, if right now you and I were doing this broadcast in California, there would probably be protesters outside our door screaming that we're racist for simply asking these questions.
29: Well, we are on in Los Angeles, San Francisco, Sacramento, San Diego. More with David Zanotti when we come back. Here's something that'll make your skin crawl. New state privacy laws force data brokers to reveal who's buying your information. So hundreds of volunteers requested their own files. Names, addresses, social security numbers, plus a thousand guesses about their habits. Would you want to see your own file? What do you think it would say about you? 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They're hailing this as a huge accomplishment. Did Gavin Newsom do this because he's going to run for president and this is what he wants to brag to the nation about? And is this the kind of a tip of the iceberg chaos that's coming with Socialist Democrat Party leadership? In fact, they're crafting their first 100-day strategy. Presuming they're going to win an election, they may not win. All of that with DZ when we come back.
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20: We're not just giving you the news, we're all living this together. A new way of talk. 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
7: Thank you, Mike McCann. 20 minutes after the hour, not just a nodule. Pope had an entire lobe removed from his right lung, and the Vatican confirms he has lung cancer, though no specifics as to whether large cell or small cell, or how this will impact the Pope's ability to serve in office. Donald Trump denies any involvement in prior knowledge or
29: or prior knowledge in the federal search of Representative Ilhan Omar, although very few people are talking about her birth certificate maybe being faked and her naturalization illegal. Most people are talking about why Guilfoyle is stepping down as an ambassador in Greece and whether or not the president's new press secretary actually is a lawyer. I know what you're saying. Why are you being so hard on the president? Because you all are so hard on Abdul El-Sayed, which I am too, for being an Islamist and for being a socialist and beneath the standard of the United States Senate in the intended America of the Declaration of Independence and Constitution. But if it matters that he doesn't have a doctor's license and is practicing and you're calling him a physician, then it matters that she's being called a lawyer by the president and she's never taken the bar. There's a lot of dumb happening today, and I'm not responsible for it. 30 minutes after the hour.
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21: The candidates for Pennsylvania's highly competitive 10th Congressional District will face off tonight. Good morning, I'm Diane Gray. Republican incumbent Congressman Scott Perry and former TV news anchor Democrat Janelle Stelson will meet for the second time in 2 years to discuss the issues affecting Pennsylvania residents. The debate will air at 8 tonight on ABC 27. There will be another hearing tonight regarding a proposed industrial park in Lancaster County. The zoning board meetings for Mount Joy Township will address the plans for 100 acres on Mount Pleasant Road. The proposal is for three buildings totaling over 1 million square feet in space. It'll start at 6 p.m. at Elizabethtown Area Middle School. And if you're traveling on Route 30 in East and West Hempfield Townships over the next few days, you may have to deal with delays. There will be a series of bridge inspections today, tomorrow, and next Monday and Tuesday that will cause lane closures between 9 a.m. and 3 p.m. We get a chance of afternoon showers today with a high in the low 80s.
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22: York County finally starting to improve there on 83 North between Valley Green and Racer Summit. Had some earlier stop and go, but that's starting to improve. 83 North is steady heavy over Racer Summit. Southbound, no delays down past Shrewsbury into Maryland. Also dealing with an accident, Manchester Township on Board Road in the area of Willow Springs Lane. Lancaster County 30 East still slow at 283. John Wilsbach, right now traffic.
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7: 35 minutes after the hour on this Wednesday, October the 14th, year of our Lord, 2026. I come bearing good news. It was not the truffle burger on Air Force One. John Decker is joining us, traveling with the president and getting a chance to have a one-on-one interview with the president in Alaska. Good morning, John. How'd that go?
9: Hey. It went great. It went terrific. It was right before the president took the stage in Wasilla, Alaska. That was the plan. I spoke with the president about that very competitive Senate race in Alaska that could decide who controls the U.S. Senate for the next 2 years. That's what I wanted to focus on. So the president and I spoke about that, and I thought it went very well. And the White House thought it went very well. I'm going to be doing more of those with the president, so I look forward to that.
7: Your stars so on the rise. Next, you're going to be flying Air Force One. By the way, it was Korean short rib sandwich. Is that what it was?
9: Yes, that was our lunch yesterday. And then we had a great dinner, salmon. It was so good. Let me tell you, it topped everything that I've always sent you about what we aboard that plane.
7: The lifestyles of the rich and famous. All right. I will say this, watching the president in Alaska. I thought that was the most on point he has been throughout this midterm blitz. He specifically spoke to people in Alaska about good things that they have done for Alaska that could change depending how they vote. Now, that was a strategic and targeted message, and I thought very well delivered.
9: Well, that's right. He even brought with him the FCC chairman to talk about a major investment in broadband in Alaska, and that brought a huge applause. And, of course, he spoke about that pipeline deal that was announced just the other week. I was in the Oval Office when the president announced that as well. He had Senator Sullivan come up to the stage, speak about the race, and speak about how it's so important. You know, let's face it, he came in second place in the primary to Mary Peltola. So he has some work to do in terms of getting in first place on election day.
7: So now it's on to Montana and Arizona today. Will he have specific messages for those races in those states?
9: Well, you know, it's not the same. You know, there's no Senate race, competitive Senate race happening in Arizona. No competitive Senate race that Republicans risk, you know, their seat in Montana. I think it's really just to rev up the base more than anything else. You know, he's gone. We've spoken about it, you and Michael. He's traveled to so many red states just over the last 2 weeks, and more will be on the agenda, including traveling to Kentucky for revving up his base there. There's a Senate race there. I think Republicans are going to win that hands down, but you never know. And that's the reason why the president's going to travel to Kentucky in just a few days.
7: John Decker finding special time for us after a very busy West Coast swing with the president during the midterm blitz, very successful stop in Alaska. Obviously, Katie Zachariah had her first news conference and briefing from the White House. You weren't there. You were traveling with the president. I will tell you, from an observational standpoint, it was very rough. It was short, 14 minutes. Only three questions were answered, and they were all from pretty friendly questioners, and the reviews have not been great. Did that come up at all in your visit with the president, his confidence in her and how she will do, and then what's now really stirring online, which is whether or not she's ever really taken the bar or practiced law? And the president called her a liar.
9: Well, Yes. So a few things you've asked me. So I met Katie. She was on the trip. She is on the trip. I briefly said hello to her, chatted with her. She seems very nice. I watched the White House press briefing yesterday from Joint Base Andrews before we boarded Air Force One. And as far as her claim about being a lawyer, I'll let others figure that out. You know, that's pretty serious when you claim something like that. Let's hope that, you know, her claim is accurate. And as far as the length of the briefing itself, you got to do more than that. If you're the White House press secretary, I know we've spoken about it before. I know how impressed you were with Katie's predecessor, Caroline Leavitt. I was impressed with her. I can't say enough good things about her. So she's got, you know, a lot to live up to. I think that, you know, in some respects, big shoes to fill, and she'll always be measured against the president's first press secretary of his second term, Caroline Leavitt, who did an outstanding job.
7: Yeah. And everybody says, well, it was her first time, give her a break, so on and so forth. Well, I played Caroline Leavitt's first, and she hit the ground running, and it was long. And she had to answer the toughest questions when Congress wasn't approving different cabinet seats. There's no comparing. And in fact, I have said this, and it's not a crush by any stretch. Caroline Leavitt and Tony Snow are the two best White House press secretaries I've ever seen in my life, hands down. And then you follow it up with that. But my question to you is, if Caroline Leavitt had to leave to spend more time with her family, why take a Fox job before her successor is even named? And why do this 3 weeks before a consequential midterm? This seems like a forced error and a fumble on a goal line that just wasn't necessary for at least another 3 weeks. And there are some people that have a rough first day. Not that this social media world gives you second chances. You can just ask Sarah Palin about that. But I don't see any signs that this is going to get much better. But there are problems looming. And while you were a joint Air Force getting ready for the president to arrive, she left with him from the White House, and a reporter yelled to her, "Where did you take the bar?" Her answer was, "I practiced law in China." There's been a lot of searching, and no one can find a U.S. bar being taken, passed, or any law being practiced in the United States. And I just want to say, because everybody's mad at me today, and I am not a fan of Abdul El-Sayed for many, many reasons, maybe one of the least of which is he likes to be called a physician when, yes, he graduated med school, but he never got licensed to practice, nor has he ever practiced medicine. And when you call somebody a doctor, you presume they're practicing at something. The right has no problem making a big deal out of that. Well, the president referred to her as a lawyer, and I can't see that she's passed a bar or ever become or practiced law anywhere. That's a problem. Goose must meet gander, even when it doesn't work for our team. And then today, you're not even aware of this yet, but the president apparently, or someone who should be fired, released a spoof video on the 26-year-old special needs young man who was killed in England. Only this has the president tackling and playing and conquering the tiger in very poor taste. There's a lot of stupid in the air right now, John.
9: Well, I guess there is. You're telling me something I did not know. You know, it's 3 hours behind. Haven't had a lot of sleep, but that's all good. But now I'll get caught up because you told me about this video. I'll see what you're talking about. And you know what, Michael, you and I always share so many of the same thoughts and opinions. I'm sure that my opinion will be one that I share with you on that video once I watch it.
7: It's the most disgusted I've been in this now the sixth year. And I love this president. I support this president. I voted for him 3 times. It doesn't mean I'll shill for him every time, especially this tiger video. And I would hope none of my listeners would as well. But if that makes you turn the radio because I'm speaking bad of the president, well, turn on, my friends. I'm sure they're kicking off 50 minutes of nonstop commercials somewhere else. White House correspondent John Decker, will you be doing the briefing room while you're traveling?
9: I did it. It's done. It's done. When you're done listening to Michael's show, you listen to my podcast, and it focuses solely on the interview that I did with the president. I tell you how I got the interview, and I play the interview itself. So it's really worth listening to in its entirety. When you are finished listening to Michael's show, please listen to my podcast. I trust you. You will enjoy today's podcast.
7: Thank you for loving the listeners enough to make this special appearance. You're normally not available today when you're traveling with the president. You did that for us, and I'm grateful. The White House Briefing Room, just search it on your iHeart app or John Decker. It'll pop right up. Give it a program position. It's worth you listening to every day. unbiased, factual, what's happening in and around the president. And we'll talk again tomorrow, John.
9: Thanks a lot, Michael. Have a great day. It. Talk to you then. Bye-bye.
7: All right, back to D.C. First, let's do kind of a quickie. So Gavin Newsom signs something that has the reparations advocates hailing as so important. And what a victory. It's the nation's first corporate slavery bill. It forces qualifying businesses operating in the state of California or doing business with businesses in California to scour impossibly their family tree and historical company records. And you did a great one with Elsie the Cow and Borden as an example, and then publicly disclose slavery era transactions. I find this to be an impossible to enforce, an impossible distraction for companies to possibly research and do. It's certainly woke. It's certainly pandering. But let's go to question number one. Signing this now, is this targeted towards the midterms or his future presidential run?
0: Is the laboratory of what life looks like under a single political party. Roy Tejera, who's now with the American Enterprise Institute, I believe, who was one of the leftist socialists at the time who created the one-party strategy in California and has since changed his mind on that being a very bad idea now. But there was a specific movement, high levels of investment, of intensity, of energy and money to turn Florida into a one-party system, or California into a one-party system, and they've succeeded in doing it. So welcome to the land where forgiveness dies. There's a 1,000-page book behind this one, Michael. This is the 15th of a bill that they have passed based on that task force effort. They're deadly serious about this. This is, they intend to model this.
7: This is not a, this is not a California being stupid again story. This is what you can expect when they try to turn our country into a one party.
0: Yes.
7: Socialist.
0: Yes. This is the academics of California. This is the governor and the government of California. And it is the majority party of California from which, and I mean no disrespect to people living in California. I don't know their world on the ground. The bottom line is they know what they're up against. They know they are now doomed as a perpetual minority unless the people of California change their minds. At this stage in the game, it doesn't look like anybody's even thinking about changing their mind until they find out how much money they can shake down everybody for in regards to their 1,000-page report on reparations.
7: Can you imagine this nationwide, along with Medicare for All nationwide? I mean, there's just not enough trillions for me to add up.
0: Well,
7: and loss of jobs and loss of business.
0: Yeah, sure. It's very fair to look at the functionality, enforceability, all those tactical things, which are very safe to look at. And even though we'll still be called racist because we ask those questions, but there's a bigger question. When forgiveness dies, where do you draw the line? I mean, at what point in time are we not all guilty of something we have done
7: or a relative?
0: Now, if we're going to back up the clock 300 years. Where who's not paying out?
7: I have never broken a law in my life, although I do recall grabbing of all things a bottle of Elmer's glue when I was 5 years old, and
0: putting it in your hair.
7: No, my grandfather's name was Howard Elmer, and he had just died, and I saw the word Elmer, and so I grabbed it. And I had it in my pocket. My mom said, what are you doing with that in your pocket? I said, look, it's got Poppy's name. And she goes, well, you didn't pay for that. So to teach me a lesson at 5 years old, I had to walk in and apologize and tell the manager of the store that I had taken it. And then we went right to the smoke shop that my grandfather's brother worked at because he looked just like my grandfather, which was a really nice parenting moment for my mom. And I never stole anything since. But the only picture of my real grandfather, because Howard Elmer is who my grandmother married after my real grandfather by blood, who the only picture I have of him is sitting on a toilet in a jail cell. But obviously I did not commit any of the crimes that my grandfather committed. He committed them, but this is going to apply to everybody down the line and every business. And it's really a tragic, flawed gospel. And everybody, you know, in our case, all have sinned and fallen short, but one lived perfect and paid the price for us. No, you pay the price for every sin in this false gospel story of the left. But I can't stress enough. This is not something stupid in California. This is something that's one of their four stools they plan to do nationwide. And when businesses can't run from a state like they've been running from Illinois, New York, and California, they leave the country. This could be devastating for an already very troubled economy looking ahead.
0: Well, you know, the Declaration of Independence is established on self-evident truths that we all hold. There was a time when we did. It, apparently, California doesn't any longer.
7: No, all men are created guilty.
0: Yeah, well, exactly right. And we managed to get it onto one piece of paper. That was a big mistake. They managed to get it onto one piece of paper. California right now is at 1,000 pages and counting with 15 laws.
7: I always like to give you a hard time over, you know, whenever something's really big, David makes a very simple.

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1: Error that forced me to use a Browns fumble on the goal line analogy from decades ago.
2: Oh, that hurt, by the way.
1: I'm thank sorry. It hurt me to bring it up.
2: Thank you for that needle in the eye. It's very difficult to be president of the United States, to be an international, global, geopolitical negotiator, and to run a political campaign that's now affecting roughly 15 states. There's only so much time on the clock. And balls start dropping and people start falling off.
1: I think one fell yesterday. We'll talk more tomorrow, David. I'm out of time and getting yelled at in my ear. By the way, you can hear the Public
2: Thanks,
1: Square.
2: Jeffrey.
1: Yeah, you can hear the Public Square anytime on demand at thepublicsquare.com, where he's got the final story on the Trump administration proposal to exclude non-citizens from the census and how that, along with the amount of people that have left California, Illinois, and New York, is going to impact an electoral college map and district maps in the future. I think we're going to talk about that tomorrow ourselves, David. Stock market has had an incredible run. And if you're like me, you're wondering how much longer it can last. And nobody knows when the next correction is coming. But you don't have to predict one to prepare for one. And that's why I believe owning physical gold, not to replace everything I own, but to help diversify and protect the savings I worked so hard to build, is important. 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
4: 56 minutes after the hour, the President's Salvation Show heads to Montana and Arizona today, a part of his midterm blitz. Pope Leo now recovering in the hospital. They removed an entire lobe of his lung, not just a nodule. And the Vatican has confirmed that the Pope has lung cancer. And Americans don't have any money for gas, but apparently we have $13.5 billion to celebrate Halloween. And the Rays even the series at one game apiece. That series is now headed to Cleveland tomorrow night. Tonight, we have game three. Brewers are up two games to nothing, heading to Los Angeles to take on the Dodgers. The Trump administration proposal to exclude some non-citizens from the 2030 census, not to mention all the mass exodus from blue states, really could shape electoral college maps. But this census determination could dramatically alter congressional district maps. National correspondent Rory O'Neill is here with a story. Good morning, Rory.
5: Yeah, good morning, Michael. The rule proposed by the administration would exclude millions of non-citizens without green cards, people in the country on student visas, people with TPS status would all be excluded from the 2030 census under this proposed rule. A lot of pushback because there are arguments that they are protected under the 14th Amendment to the Constitution, which says you count whole number of persons in these districts, not just citizens.
4: For the purposes of the populace being represented, and then where illegals fit into that, well, welcome to that old quagmire. Rory will have more reporting for us tomorrow. One chance to live today. Make a difference in someone's life. Cherish your own. We'll see you tomorrow.
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4: Hi, it's Michael Del Giorno. 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
22: Prices keep getting inflated. I'm Dave Anthony, Fox News. That is in a new report this morning on the economy, the last inflation update before the elections.
23: It looks like it's accelerating. 0.6 month over month in line with expectations on the headline. 3.7 is what we advance year over year.
22: Fox Business Network's Taylor Riggs, that 3.7% annual rate of inflation last month in the consumer price index is up 0.3 from August. Of course, part of the inflation story, high gas prices. Diesel hit a record last month. It's 23 cents under that now, but still at $6.29 per gallon, according to AAA, well over $2 higher than a year ago. And the price may not drop a lot for a while.
24: The International Energy Agency says supplies of diesel are expected to be low well into 2027. The Middle East and Russia are losing a combined 1.3 million barrels of exports a day as a result of armed conflict. This as President Trump's deal with Vladimir Putin to allow Russia to sell more fuel receives further criticism. Italian Prime Minister Giorgia Meloni calling it a very risky choice that gives Moscow legitimacy.
22: That's Fox's Jonathan Savage. Russia keeps violating a ceasefire President Trump had declared Sunday with Ukraine for both countries to stop attacking energy facilities. But Ukraine's president posted on X overnight another Russian barrage hit Ukraine's power grid, causing massive outages. The president warned Iran last night, we're going to do a number on them.
25: The big thing is they were not going to have a nuclear weapon, and they won't. That's buried under thousands of tons of rock.
22: That was at a rally for Republicans in Alaska last night where there's a close Senate race. He spent the night in Las Vegas. More GOP rallies today for the president in Arizona and Montana. Now an update on Pope Leo from Fox's Alicia Cunha.
26: The Vatican confirming that Pope Leo rested well after surgery to remove a cancerous growth from his right lung. The Pope has been diagnosed with lung cancer, but no word on the stage or what further procedures or treatment.
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22: Well, back to that Trump rally last night in Alaska. The president also made news announcing he is
30: pardoning two diesel mechanics prosecuted under the Biden administration. The men pleaded guilty to violating the Clean Air Act after removing federally required pollution control equipment from diesel trucks. Both were fined $66,000. Trump invited them on stage, criticizing their prosecution.
25: They want to put them in jail for 10 years because they fixed an engine. How sick.
30: Trump signed unconditional pardons while prosecutors maintained the modifications illegally disabled equipment designed to reduce harmful emissions. Matt Murphy, Fox News.
22: Philadelphia's progressive DA is pointing a finger at police in an ongoing investigation into the suspect in an officer's murder.
31: Philadelphia District Attorney Larry Krasner says the city worker accused of ambushing the officers last weekend should never have been on the streets. He says Eric Lewis had been charged with murder and assault in a 2019 road rage shooting, but he says the case fell apart because of a flawed police investigation, forcing the judge to find him not guilty. Lewis then faced additional assault and firearms charges in 2021, That case never proceeded to trial following the death of a key witness. Lewis is currently facing dozens of charges in the fatal shooting of a Philadelphia police officer, Shane Sieber, and the wounding of his partner. Sue Guzman, Fox News.
22: On Wall Street, stock futures are falling after that inflation report showed a bigger rise in consumer prices than expected, down more than 100 points for the Dow and the NASDAQ. Now to the baseball playoffs.
1: One bouncing ball. Walls makes the play. Brian Baker closes it down.
22: The final out on TBS. The Tampa Bay Rays beat the Cleveland Guardians 3-1 to tie the American League Championship Series at a game apiece. Tonight, the National League Championship Series resumes in Los Angeles. The Milwaukee Brewers trying to take a 3-0 lead on the defending champion Dodgers. I'm Dave Anthony. This is Fox News.
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1: All right, here we go. We got a very, very big show today. One of the guests will be Rich Lowry, editor of the National Review. We're also going to talk to Reince Priebus. Reince Priebus recently ran the RNC. Talks about what it's going to take for the Republicans to push back against tradition and history and actually keep a chamber or two in this midterm election. President of the United States got to get the Hustle Award. Let's see. Where has he been? Oklahoma. He's been in Texas. Where's he been? He's been in Nebraska. He's been in Ohio. He's been in Tennessee. He's been in Florida, obviously. And then he went yesterday to Alaska. Today he's going to Montana probably back to Ohio again. Why? He wants to get his people out. He knows he maybe can't convert Democrats. And independents are a little upset right now about some cost of things. But he wants to get his people out. If he can get them to go, he knows how they'll vote. If they could go and actually vote. Let's get to the big three.
2: Number three.
3: Certainly, we were expecting some kind of escalation from Iran and its proxies, you know, prior to the midterms, and it looks like this is what they've selected to do, making war, obviously, on innocent civilians who are not involved in the conflict whatsoever go in after an international airport.
1: Yeah, that's General Jack Keane. The Houthis are daring us to strike. The results will be their destruction, but also high gas prices. We're going to look at the Trump options. And have we abandoned Ukraine? Reports that we shut off intelligence sharing and Elon Musk shut off Starlink? If so, it's the worst decision since the Afghanistan debacle.
2: Number two.
4: But somehow $30 million magically appeared, then it magically disappeared.
5: And well, I can tell you that is subject of an investigation as well. We're looking at the facts. Based upon the facts, we'll follow them wherever they take us.
1: Solidifying their case, the Ilhan Omar investigation hit warp speed, and the immigration fraud might just go back to her dad. Did he lie to come here all those years ago? Could she be kicked out of Congress and the country?
2: Number one.
6: On November 3rd, we're going to send one of the best and most respected senators in D.C., Dan Sullivan, the real Dan Sullivan. I'm talking about the real Dan Sullivan, not the fake Dan Sullivan.
1: Yeah, there you go. President Trump in Alaska. Packed crowd. Midterms now. President Trump is trying to win every close race as he hits Alaska today. Kansas, too. Is it enough to save the Senate? And could the sleeper for the GOP be Minnesota? Well, I'm going to discuss. Why? Because you got the lieutenant governor who is all over. Her fingerprints are all over the massive fraud, right? At the same time, that Lieutenant Governor Flanagan is going against Michelle Tafoya, who is not known as a rock rib Republican. In fact, she's a new news person. He's known by sports people. And that state is sports crazy. I know it for a fact. And the fact that Michelle Tafoya can talk to you about the University of Minnesota basketball and football and the Vikings and what they plan on doing today, and they could bring up working with Al Michaels, don't think that that doesn't matter with people that are up in the air and angry about the way they've been treated by a terrible governor over the last 8 years who knew, at least he knew, not to run again. Lieutenant Governor Flanagan thinks that people will agree that she had nothing to do with all this corruption. But the midterm elections, if I look at the Fox News power polls, it looks like they're projecting now that the House will flip to the Democratic Party. And they think it's going to be 219 to 198. I mean, look, what are power rankings? I don't know how the math is. Fox is great people, but they tend to never really go for Republicans' way in terms of projections. And the Senate, here we go, lean Democrat. New Hampshire and Minnesota, lean. Lean Republican, Kansas. These are the close races. Toss-up, Alaska, Iowa, Missouri, Michigan. Maine, Michigan, Texas, and Ohio. So much will be decided over the next 2 weeks in the midterm election. So that's why getting Reince Priebus on is pretty cool. Here's the president yesterday, cut 25.
6: On November 3rd, we're going to send one of the best and most respected senators in D.C., Dan Sullivan, the real Dan Sullivan. I'm talking about the real Dan Sullivan, not the fake Dan Sullivan. Not the Dan Sullivan put up by the Democrats. No, we can't let that happen. That's just cheating. You're terrible. The guy never voted. He never went. Never did anything, the fake. And they put him up. Oh, no, I had no idea. I really wanted to run for it. Never even thought about it. They found a guy named Dan Sullivan. They put him up to get a little confused. And actually, by mistake, he got 2.4%. That's a lot. That's too much. That could be the difference. So you got to remember Dan Sullivan, Republican incumbent.
1: All right. So what he's talking about, in case you don't remember, they put up a Dan Sullivan as a teacher with the same exact name. Only thing different is the initial, to try to confuse people. Ranked choice voting says first and second. So it's not going to be outright who got the most first place votes. You combine it with second. I can't really explain the details of it, but I don't like it. Does anybody like it? Dan Sullivan's a fantastic senator. He's actually produced. He was producing for the Biden administration, fighting back when Biden started cutting down the flow of oil and the pipelines. He was pushing back when they stopped the digging and the drilling offshore. And now that Trump got in office, they worked out some sensational deals between the two. So in Texas, the other really intriguing race, you have Tallarico against Paxton. Paxton led a big campaign. Now, where is James Tallarico? He took off between 9 and 14 days because he said he had the flu, which is stunning to me. Is maybe he did. You wouldn't go do a Zoom and say, hey, you know, put a baseball hat on. I'm not feeling well. I don't want to get anybody sick, but this is what I'm thinking about my policies. No, not close. So Ken Paxton, maybe over the next day, had 12 days on his own while money poured in to make a name for himself. Can he close a 2-point gap? Do you know anybody worth the salt that couldn't? So meanwhile, video comes out, and I don't think it's that big of a deal, of Ken Paxton on New Year's Eve on 2/2025 in Qatar, who wouldn't be, watching the fireworks, and they say in the background with some corrupt individuals. Ken Paxton said, oh, yeah, here's my explanation. This is another politically motivated attack that will nowhere. Like President Trump, Ken Paxton has been politically persecuted for years. And every time voters have been through it, they send him back to office. And then they just talk about being no big deal. Today, Barack Obama goes to campaign with Sherrod Brown over in Cleveland. And that'll be their version of a pushback. Brown has been around forever. We'll discuss that. So what does it look like right now at the midterms? We'll talk about that in the big picture with Reince Priebus in about 5 minutes. Meanwhile, it's two disturbing stories that make no sense. Over the last 2 days, you know, when I get into the morning, I come in at 3. I'm on the road at 3, put the AirPods in, trying to listen to what's happening overseas and reading all the notes to get ready for the day. And I see this story rolling on the BBC that says that Ukraine is claiming that their intelligence was not shared with the U.S. for the first time since the war started. And for the last 2 days, the Russian missiles have been just hitting into the city of Kyiv without any blocks, without any intelligence. You know what they're hitting? Apartment buildings and schools. And then we find out that Starlink, which aids the attack of the rockets and missiles and drones of the Ukraine, has been shut off. Two stories. President says, I did not shut anything off, but I'm looking at these reports, seeing the damage. And we're hearing on the ground now, officials speaking out, Polish officials, Ukrainian officials. It seems to be exactly what happened. And it is the if it is that decision, it's the worst foreign policy decision in America since Joe Biden decided to pull out of Afghanistan. So there's supposed to be an energy ceasefire. They were blowing up power plants last night in Ukraine. Does anybody think that Russia wants peace or an energy ceasefire? General Jack Keane, Cut 14.
3: I think if there is a ceasefire, it'll be violated, and Russia will do that because they have violated every ceasefire that they've had going all the way back to 2014 with the Ukrainians, and every single one in Syria they have violated here.
1: And here's what General Jack Keane says, clearly, because he talks to President Trump all the time. Cut 15.
3: I don't doubt for a minute that Putin, the master pathological liar that he is, has convinced our president that he's genuine and sincere about wanting to make the deal and go to a ceasefire. But what's the evidence of that? Ever since the president's come on board, he's tried to, at a minimum, get a ceasefire and obviously a peace deal. Zelensky has said yes right from the outset, certainly in the aftermath of the original Oval Office meeting that was a disaster for Zelensky, but shortly thereafter, he was willing to go to an unconditional ceasefire, and that has been his position ever since.
1: He's 100% right, but there's nobody to deal with. So we do this ridiculous diesel deal with Russia. They get billions of dollars. You know what they're doing? They're funding Iran And what is Iran doing? Blowing up our bases. So if they're not providing satellite video of our locations of our bases and us in Saudi Arabia, I mean, for example, they blew up an office building inside a building, an office inside a building that contained CIA. The only people that would know that would be Russia. So why would we fuel Russia in any way? Why would we pass the Lindsey Graham bill that says anybody who buys energy from Russia gets tariffed by us and then buy energy from Russia? Incredible. So it makes no sense. General Jack Keane's trying to be diplomatic, as am I, because presidents make some really good foreign policy decisions. This one is a no-brainer bad one. I hope both are not true. But my worry is that they Starlink is out, or at least down on purpose. And my hope is it's not true, but the Wall Street Journal reporting that we cut off intelligence sharing over the last 2 days. I mean, it's got to have happened. Why? Because evidently Witkoff and Kushner threatened it in Florida last weekend. They were in talks. When we come back, Rich Lowry joins us from the National Review at the bottom of the hour. Reince Priebus joins us from Wisconsin as he weighs in on what's happening in Minnesota and what's happening around the country, because there's a lot going on. The other big story is Uniting the States, my brand new book, The Six Crucial Moments That Forged the American Miracle, is now out. 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It'll go right to my local Barnes & Noble. I'll show up once a week, personalize it, make sure you get it for your holiday or event. 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Reince Priebus next.
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26: The more you listen, the more you'll know. 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
27: So what about these financial disclosures? She was given a pass by the House Ethics, but somehow $30 million magically appeared, then it magically disappeared.
5: And I can tell you that is subject of an investigation as well. We're looking at the facts. Based upon the facts, we'll follow them wherever they take us.
27: All right, this is your office that's doing this?
5: Yep.
27: Ooh.
28: We'll see where those facts go, because this looks serious. U.S. Attorney Jeanine Pirro confirming her office is also investigating Ilhan Omar's finances. As we learn, family members have been subpoenaed after the feds raided her D.C. home. Omar's immigration status facing new scrutiny, as suspicions about fraud may reportedly be backed by staff emails. The New York Post reporting, quote, library staff were informed by Omar's congressional staff that her birth year was incorrect. They have from 81 to 82 and requested that we change it to 1982. Omar's congressional staff are working with Wikipedia and the biographical directory of the U.S. Congress and their other sources to correct her birth year on those sites. This is key, because if she was 18, not 17, when she was a refugee, then she was too old and lied and couldn't be naturalized or serve in Congress, because if you're a minor and your dad gets naturalized, you get naturalized too. So here we go. Where is this heading? Fox News political analyst and former Trump chief of staff, Reince Priebus, joins us now. Hey, Reince, the raid happened because a judge signed off on it, and evidently there were other raids involved, and this is multifaceted. What's your take?
29: Well, that's exactly what you just said was my first take, which is you had a D.C. District Court judge that signed off on this warrant, which means that there was probable cause, which means there was a fair amount of evidence presented to the judge in order to get a search warrant. So, you know, it's a curious thing, right? I mean, you have year one, you say your assets are between $15,000 and $30,000, and then year two, you report that same business has assets of between $6 million and $30 million the next year. Now, apparently, Omar says that, well, that's because they made a mistake and they did not report, or they reported the liabilities of those companies in year two. But then my question would be, wait a minute. You have a business worth $15,000 to $30,000, and you have, and if you add in the liabilities, the value is between $6 million and $30 million. I mean, what liabilities are they dumping into this small business, right? I mean, then you get a whole, you have an entire other issue to deal with. Now, the citizenship, I mean, you nailed it. I mean, obviously, you can't hook up to your dad's citizenship if you're 18, but if you're 17, you can. And then, so the question then is, what are the results, Brian, of this? Let's say she's guilty or she's 18. Well, you get deported, but you're not a U.S. citizen. So therefore, you can't be in Congress. I mean, there's all kinds of problems that can happen if, in fact, this is, you know, if she did lie and she was actually 18 and not 17.
28: And real quick, her dad could have lied, too. He said he was an educator. Evidently, he was a colonel of the military under that brutal dictator at the time. And there's no proof. They said that they're looking to whether he actually became a citizen or not. She posted something, says, I'm okay, make no mistake, this is a political attempt to from my enemies and weaponize federal law enforcement for 10 years. Trump has targeted me with baseless lies and campaigns. And bottom line is she's trying to raise money off it, but this is pretty serious. Let's move on and talk about the Fox power rankings when it comes to the midterms. For the first time with 3 weeks left, they feel as though the House is now in the corner of the Democrats at a count of 219 to 198. What is your analysis? If you were still running the RNC, how would you handle this news 3 weeks from Election Day?
29: Well, if I was still at the RNC and I know what my what I do in the end, I'm running down in the data room with the data guys who are just crunching who is voting in early vote, absentee ballot voting, and who are we targeting? Because just remember this. Number one, the polling out there has always been about 2.5 to 4.5% underestimating Republican turnout. So what we know is, and what's important is, just remember the numbers 80-54. 80 million people voted in 2024 when Donald Trump won everything. 54 million people voted in 2022. That means you have millions of people that love Trump, but they don't really care too much about a midterm. So what am I doing? I'm making sure that my bodies on the ground are targeting every single one of those voters that we know love Trump, but don't turn out. I've got bodies on the door. I'm checking the municipal clerk's offices. I'm making sure that those ballots are in, because it only takes a few thousand votes to make the difference. Last night, Donald Trump had thousands of people in Alaska. Only 180,000 people voted in 2024. So if you have 2% is like 3,600 people of 180,000. So that's what I want to do. I want to make sure every one of those people voted that were at that rally.
28: Yeah, and then finally, real quick, Michelle Tafoya within 2 points of Lieutenant Governor Flanagan. Within 4 points, I say, with the Lieutenant Governor Flanagan, that's the Star Tribune poll. They say that could be the dark horse that saves the Senate for Republicans. Just want to weigh in real quick.
29: Yeah, well, I mean, the polls were off by 6 points in 2016, 4.5 points in 2024. It's all about fraud. She's independent, and she's trying to portray herself, and she is independent. She's got great name ID. So you put all that together, it's a local issue. She's got a shot.
28: Reince Priebus, thanks so much. Always appreciate it. It's going to be an interesting few weeks.
29: You bet.
0: Reince Priebus, always fascinating. Rich Lowry from the National Review is next. 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
26: If you're interested in it, Brian's talking about it. 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
27: So what about these financial disclosures? She was given a pass by the House Ethics, but somehow $30 million magically appeared, then it magically disappeared.
5: And well, I can tell you that is subject of an investigation as well. We're looking at the facts. Based upon the facts, we'll follow them wherever they take us.
27: All right, this is your office that's doing this?
5: Yep.
0: So Judge Jeanine Pirro did it, but a judge signed off on it, not her, and they got a warrant, and they raided Ilhan Omar's apartment, whatever it is, house, bungalow, brownstone, who knows, in D.C. And they did it, and it's pretty significant, and it was high profile, and she came out, and she said, well, I'm going to fight this and raise money on it, but I noticed it's not anger, there's no tears. I think there's got to be legitimate worry. because I've done some research. I know a lot of people. I can't give out the name, but I was told, think RICO, number one. Number two is, the question was posed to me, why do I think it was only one raid? And I said, does she have other homes in the area? And they said, no, other people involved, not high profile, were raided simultaneously. Rich Lowry wrote a column on this from the National Review. He's all over it. It's called Ilhan Omar's Shady Family History. It gives Trump plenty of reasons to probe her past. Rich, welcome.
1: Hey, Brian.
0: So this is a pretty big deal for a few weeks from election. Look, her seat's not in danger, but man, her status is. Number one, they're looking into, did she change her birth date a year? What's the difference? If she's 17 and her dad becomes a citizen, that'll transfer to her. But if she's 18, she's got to do her own thing. And there's more questions from that. Go ahead.
1: Yeah, so a lot of people have focused on the marriage to the alleged brother, but it's important to realize that didn't have anything to do with her immigration status. If she did do that, it was getting him over here, and he ended up going back to the UK, and the statute of limitations would have run on that anyway a long time ago. I think it's 5 years. But the murkiness around her father and her age is potentially what they're looking at in terms of the immigration element of this. Very weird, Brian. She refers to her father only as an educator in her memoir, whereas there's an obituary and other evidence that he was a Soviet-trained officer in the Somali military. And, you know, that's something you'd think you'd mention, right? So that raises the issue, did he come here and get asylum just saying, oh, you know, I was a teacher, rather than mentioning I was a Soviet-trained colonel in this blood-soaked military. Yeah, and then there's the question of her age, as you note. And there's, you know, there's a suggestive change, you know, at the New York Post just noted yesterday in her congressional bio or congressional almanac or whatever it was, it changed her age. That would have made her 17 at the time, but she may have been 18 or 19. So that's not a criminal offense, but they could go out, try to denaturalize her, because legal immigrants who do it the right way, they are so paranoid about getting everything exactly right, and she may not have.
0: So the birth year discrepancy is big. The other one is finances. They're looking into her finances. So she puts on her form, she earned between $6 and $30 million on an amended filing. She amended the filing, then reduced it to $18,000 to $95,000. Oh, the ethics committee looks at it and they recommended dismissing any financial disclosure allegations. Don't know how they came up with that, but look, it's majority. That ethics committee is majority Republican, right?
1: Yeah, so I don't know whether it's something to do with her husband and, you know, having a stake in some political consultancy and what it's valued at. I don't know. But it's the thing that'd be more serious is what you're referring to, and what you've been told is that there's another element. It's not just the immigration stuff. There may be financial wrongdoing here, and that would create the potential criminal risk.
0: Yeah, I mean, for one thing, we found a lot of times in the past, people have lied to get asylum. People have lied about their past. Like if you're a Nazi, you don't go, hey, I'm a Nazi, can I come in?
1: Yeah, exactly.
0: You come back and say, hey, I'm a librarian, and here's the proof of my forged documents, and you hope no one discovers you. Oftentimes they did. So if this guy lied and he was a colonel accused of, you know, a communist colonel who came to our country, right there, you got to be kicked out. So if I don't know the answer to this, but if her dad who's deceased, came over here, lied on the application, giving his family citizenship, and it turns out he lied, so they nullify his citizenship. Does it nullify the families?
1: I don't know either. I think it would be grounds for denaturalization, but then there's the question I asked an immigration expert I rely on for everything, you know, who knows this stuff backwards and forwards yesterday. So let's say she's denaturalized, and I don't think if they're doing that, you know, I think the odds are against it, but even if they're doing it, it's not going to happen instantly, right? I think she could probably run out the clock, that Trump would just no longer be president before this is resolved, but let's just say in theory she's denaturalized. Does she go anywhere? Do you deport her because she's married to a U.S. citizen? She has U.S. citizen children, and this guy didn't know, so I don't know the answer to that either.
0: So evidently the husband's not out of the woods at all. In fact, he's a subject of possible scrutiny. How about that? He is Tim Minette. He's a winery. He, with no experience, okay, happens. He got into the wine business. He's a venture capitalist. He initially reported making between $6 and $30 million, like his wife combined, and then revised it to zero net value and with liabilities. The discrepancies fueled questions about Omar's financial disclosures, which may have, in fact, triggered this investigation. A last sighting, Fox saw Minette entering the Washington home Tuesday, one day after the search. So we'll see. Got the immigration, you got the money, and so there's no tie to the Minneapolis fraud that we know of.
1: Yeah, if you're being smeared, and all this just is based on presumptions on an built on incomplete information or whatever, sit down with a neutral journalist, bring out all the documents, explain everything, explain the marriage, explain what your dad really did and how he got asylum, explain what you know about your age, explain the finances and the changing of the disclosure forms, just explain all of it. And the problem is, one of the problems is, all this is a black box, right? And which leads you to be very suspicious.
0: All right, I want to do something totally different because you're Rich Lowry and you can do anything. Let's talk about what's happening, really disturbing, what's happening in Ukraine. I was watching some international reporting to get ready for the morning show today, and I'm watching on the ground the devastation in Kyiv, and it looks like they're claiming for the last 2 days we have shut off intelligence sharing, and Starlink has curbed its Ukraine's ability to strike inside Russia. And this has been, I see the Polish weighing in, calling out Musk for doing this. It looks as though I just have a source text me and says it is true. And the president doesn't look like he knew of it. So I am outraged. It was a year ago when they cut off weaponry to Ukraine without telling the president. Why do people not understand that they're the good guys? Why do people not understand that they're actually winning this war and taking down our enemy in the process?
1: Yeah, I don't get it either. If this is happening, it's a total outrage. You know, why are we hippie punching the victim of a war of aggression that's an ally of ours? Vladimir Putin is no friend of ours. And the problem is Ukraine just it doesn't have a lot of interceptors. Obviously, doesn't have fighter jets. So it's basically held, it's defenseless against these attacks. And he's trying to starve them out and freeze them out this winter. And they're being blamed for hitting back, and hitting the refinery. And the idea that there'd be a moratorium on refinery attacks, well, Ukraine doesn't have refineries, and Russia does. So that doesn't make any sense. I think Ukraine would take a total energy ceasefire, as Trump was touting the other day, but there's no sign that Putin's interested in that at all. So I just don't get this, Brian. I thought Trump would come in, he'd want a peace deal, he'd realize, well, it's not going to happen because of Vladimir Putin. I don't like Vladimir Putin. And that, for a period of time, was his posture, but now he's kind of flipped back to being anti-Zelensky. So this is depressing and disturbing, and I just don't get it.
0: I don't get it, especially because I'm not asking you to take somebody who's on the stretcher as a country and try to give them oxygen. I'm watching this country adjust and modernize warfare in real time, thanks to a lot to our American companies and their tremendous ingenuity and fortitude. And now they're taking it to Russia and they're destroying their economy. They're, as it was explained to me by war experts, instead of just trying to stop the arrow, they're trying to kill the archer. And that's what they're doing with the energy. So, okay, refineries could be handled with a phone call. Hey, guys, can you aim for the oil fields and not the refineries? Just give us a break into the midterm. That could have been with a phone call. Now, I don't want Zelensky calling out the president publicly either. I don't know why he's such a slow learner. That never works.
1: That never works, yeah. Look, I mean, I'd be happy. I don't understand why Ukraine wouldn't want this. I'd be happy to just draw a line on the map where it is now, say, okay, Russia has de facto control of this territory, and let's stop. But that's not what Putin wants, right? He wants to punish Ukraine. He wants to take more territory. And every time kind of Trump goes into this mode where he's anti-Zelensky, it encourages Putin and makes any sort of real ceasefire or peace deal much less likely.
0: Yeah, it's disappointing because the president on so many cases, Rich, is doing an unbelievable job on foreign policy. What he's doing in Central and South America is historic. Brazil's going to be the next major domino to fall. And that's not to be a satellite of America, but just to be a conservative country to rid the yoke of China. Mm-hmm. If they go and Bolsonaro wins, we know that Cuba's about to fall. And we see what's happened with eight other countries. And then we see the 20 new trade deals, reconfiguring trade long after he's gone to rebalance and trying to figure. And while there's a massive effort underway for our ultimate security, and that's get our own rare earth deals so we no longer have to depend on China. There's so much impressive. We're modernizing the mass production of weaponry. I had Joe Lonsdale on the other day. We're getting away from the primes who have let us down as a country, and we're getting to more sophisticated, less intensive, but more sophisticated weaponry that's lighter and faster, easier to make. We're doing all this. But why we can't get this right, these two lingering problems, I don't get.
1: Yeah, he just has a bee in his bonnet about Ukraine, kind of always has, and may date back to the first impeachment. But, you know, Russia's helping Iran, you know, and Iran is resisting us and still blowing up ships in the Strait of Hormuz. And it's Iran that's ultimately responsible for the increase in fuel prices. Yes, Ukraine, Russia's played a role, but that's the big thing. And Russia's on the wrong side of that one. So it's just, it's hard to fathom.
0: All right, lastly, on the midterm elections, I guess the Fox Power rankings have the House flipping, and I think they're going to be they'll have over 200 votes, over 200 seats for Democrats, and 198 for the Republicans. In the Senate, there's 8 toss-ups to 1 lean Republican in a toss-up, and that's Kansas. The other 2 lean Democrat, including Minnesota. What does Rich Lowry think of National Review?
1: I'm kind of more in I just don't know mode. As we've talked about for maybe a year, I think Republicans are losing the House. I think that's baked in the cake. But these Senate races are so close. If there is just a polling error of a point or two, it'd make a difference in a lot of them. If it tilts one way or the other at the end, the way sometimes these races do, you know, Republicans could easily hold the Senate, but they could easily lose 6 seats. So I think just the thing is on a knife's edge.
0: Yeah, I don't even think anything's baked in the cake. I did see tactically they pulled out all the money from the opponent to Henry Cuellar in Texas because he's not liked by Democrats, but he's liked enough by his constituents, and he got his pardon from the president. And I don't think he'll be an enemy of the president, but that's going to be one of the gerrymandered seats that's not going to flip. So that leaves 4. And then, of course, you got the Senate seat that's going to matter. And I think the president thinks he can pull out Alaska. I think he's got to salt away Kansas today, probably go back to Texas. Your thoughts, Rich, on exit question, on why Tallarico took between 9 and 12 days off.
1: Very weird.
0: Tell me what you think it could be.
1: It's very weird. You know, I tend to be anti-conspiracy theory. You know, that leads me to be wrong, because sometimes there really are conspiracy theories. It just may be they didn't want him to be raspy voiced. They didn't want him to look pale. Could be used against him. But a healthy guy. Now I know he has diabetes, but a young healthy guy being out for that long with the flu is very, very odd. I just don't know.
0: Yeah, I just think that if it's 1 or 2 points and you're gone for 10 days, and they put $200 million into the race for your opponent, the reports are that Tallarico is so confident he thinks he won already.
1: Yeah, well, he's an idiot if he thinks that.
0: Rich Lowry, thanks so much.
1: Okay, thanks so much, Brian.
0: Back in a moment.
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1: All right, we are back. 1-866-408-7669. You can write me at briankilmeade.com. I was just talking before about the midterm elections. Endlessly intriguing. And I just think it's unbelievable that I'm looking at some of these polls. And I'm writing them down because they're in. But they make absolutely no sense. And I'm not talking about the individual races. I'm talking about talking to people in America. Just talking to people about who do you favor on the big issues. So get this. Gallup, reputable organization. Favorability when it comes to Democrats and Republicans. Democrats lead 43-35 compared with last year. Democrats gained 6 points. Republicans have lost five. On the economy, Americans favor Democrats 51-37. Can you please tell me anything that Joe Biden did to grow the economy? Did he cut taxes? All he did was increase spending, pile on the debt, cause massive inflation, allow the border to run wild, use social services to pay for illegal immigrants. I mean, there is nothing positive. Then he has that new Green Deal that they told us was the Inflation Reduction Act.

0: And they left. They left. They never really, it was never supposed to attack inflation. That was basically destroying the gas and oil industry and trying to build an electric car infrastructure. And they built 9 terminals. The people at Tesla laughed at them. That's what you want, America? Heading into the nation's biggest biggest problem, heading into this election, what's the biggest problem for Republicans? Democrats are listed at better equipped to handle America's biggest problems at a 44 to 33 level. What? The way they handle your cities of Chicago, New York, and Los Angeles and Philadelphia? That's the Democratic way of leading. Every single Democratic state is losing people because they destroyed the environment by being permissive on homelessness, by overtaxing and making social services impossible to finance. And then people get up and leave to Texas and Florida. And now when asked, what party is better equipped to keep you happy, keep you safe, and keep you productive, am I to believe Gallup polling that you still pick the party that ruined every major city in the country? If the answer is yes, you're just blindly anti-Trump or against the war. Independents favor Democrats 50 to 32 on prosperity 40 to 27. Are you kidding me? What about the Democrats' programs is pro-prosperity? Remember, the rock star on the left, the two, AOC and Mayor Mamdani, don't think we should have billionaires, says nobody is worth $1 billion. That's the genius that said, I don't want Amazon coming to New York City because they get a tax break and destroyed what would have been a Long Island City tax boom. They don't have any policies. I mean, there was a time where Secretary of Treasury Rubin and, all these other deep thinkers on the left and right that would talk about different philosophy of economy. But all you have is people that just say, don't vote for him. They like Donald Trump. I mean, I'm stunned at this number. But if it is true, and America feels like that, it's going to be a tough midterm for Republicans.
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5: More things cost more. 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
6: Inflation rose last month. The consumer price index went up 0.6%.
5: And while economists expected that number, Fox's Ginny Cassola also reports the annual rate of inflation was a bit more than predicted and 0.3 higher than in August.
6: For the year ending in September, CPI was up 3.7%. Economists were expecting to see higher inflation in the report because of higher gasoline prices. Food prices were unchanged in September.
5: And the core annual inflation rate that excludes food and energy rose 0.2% from August. Now it's at 2.6. And now a number that means a lot to millions of Americans who get Social Security payments. The annual cost of living adjustment just out, a 3.6% increase next year for each recipient. President Trump keeps insisting the costs driven up by the Iran conflict will go down, telling Fox,
7: We have a lot of oil flowing right now in the Hormuz Strait. We control it. The war's going to be over very, very soon. We're going to have a big victory very shortly, very, very shortly. And oil's going to come way, way down.
5: But oil's up more than 1% today as Iran-backed Houthi militants hit an oil facility in Saudi Arabia, and Iran keeps trying to disrupt oil shipments.
8: And these commercial vessels, very few of them are actually making it through the Strait of Hormuz without any sort of interruption. And there is that southern passage that is being guarded by the U.S. military, but still, just given the proximity to Iranian territory, they can use things like drones and cruise missiles to put pressure on these vessels that are passing through this critical waterway.
5: That's Fox's Trey Yingston in Tel Aviv. The president made his comments while in Alaska, where he also rallied Republicans, warning if Democrats win control of Congress in the elections,
9: they will destroy everything that we built.
5: After the rally, he flew to Las Vegas, where he spent the night. Later today, the president holds rallies in Arizona, then Montana. We have news from Rome. Pope Leo's been eating and walking around the day after surgery. Removed part of his right lung, where there was a cancerous nodule. No word yet if the 71-year-old Pope will need further lung cancer treatment. 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
5: There is a mixed stock market reaction to this morning's inflation update. The Dow is up 45 points, but the Nasdaq's down more than 200 at 203. The S&P 500 losing 43 points. And we mentioned oil prices rising up more than 1%. WTI back over 95 bucks a barrel. At the gas pump, regulars down a penny. AAA's national average 433 a gallon, but diesel is up 2 cents to 629. That is 23 cents less still than last month's record high price. A high profile trial is underway today in Britain.
13: Prosecutors in London have started laying out the case against actor and comedian Russell Brand, saying in opening arguments that he behaved like a, quote, ruthless sexual predator towards women over the course of a decade. Brand, who is 51, has pleaded not guilty to 3 counts of rape, 3 counts of sexual assault, and 1 count of indecent assault. The charges involve 6 women and alleged crimes that happened between 1999 and 2009. Brand, who is free on bail, is best known for his stand-up comedy, as well as his battles with drugs and alcohol, appearing in films including Forgetting Sarah Marshall and Get Him to the Greek. The trial is expected to last for 6 weeks. Tanya J. Powers, Fox News.
5: Now a different case involving a former NFL star.
14: A jury in Miami finding former Dolphins wide receiver Tyreek Hill liable for 2 counts of battery, but not liable for the 8 remaining claims made by his estranged wife. After 4 hours of deliberations, the jury awarding Laquita Vaccaro $500,000 in compensatory damages, but denying her claims for punitive damages. The week-long civil trial involved numerous allegations of physical and verbal abuse committed by Hill toward Vaccaro. Hill, who played for the Chiefs and the Dolphins, is currently a free agent. Frank Lanza, Fox News.
5: In baseball, Tampa Bay beat Cleveland 3-1. The Rays tie the Guardians now in the American League Championship Series at a game apiece tonight. Game 3 of the NLCS. Milwaukee beat the LA Dodgers in the first two. I'm Dave Anthony, and this is Fox News.
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0: Thanks so much for being there, everybody. It's the Brian Kilmeade Show. We got a lot going on this hour. We're going to be joined by Caroline Downey. She's an analyst to break down what's going on with this race as we get closer and closer to the midterms. Stacey Garrity is a Republican nominee for governor of Pennsylvania. Uphill battle against Governor Shapiro. What are the chances of getting traction there? She's going to be joining us live. Also, don't forget our YouTube channel. Everybody's talking about it. YouTube.com/@TheBrianKilmeade Show. Also, it's an exciting week because United the States, 2.5 years in the making. The 6 crucial moments that forged the American miracle is now out. Harper Collins' book. It's doing quite well, thanks to you guys. And you go to BrianKilmeade.com. You'll see if I hopefully it'll be in your area. I'll be touring right up until Christmas. So let's get to the big three.
17: Number three.
18: Certainly, we were expecting some kind of escalation from Iran and its proxies, prior to the midterms, and it looks like this is what they've selected to do, making war, obviously, on innocent civilians who are not involved in the conflict whatsoever, go in after an international airport.
0: Yeah, Houthis is a bunch of thugs are daring us to strike. The result will be their destruction, but also high gas prices in the short term. We're going to look at Trump's options and have we just abandoned Ukraine? Some disturbing news that has just emerged. I'll share it with you.
17: Number two.
19: But somehow, $30 million magically appeared, then it magically disappeared.
20: And well, I can tell you that is subject of an investigation as well. We're looking at the facts. Based upon the facts, we'll follow them wherever they take us.
0: Jeanine Pirro solidifying their case. The Ilhan Omar investigation hit warp speed, and the immigration fraud might just go back to her dad. Could she be kicked out of Congress and the country?
17: Number one.
9: On November 3rd, we're going to send one of the best and most respected senators in D.C., Dan Sullivan, the real Dan Sullivan. I'm talking about the real Dan Sullivan, not the fake Dan Sullivan.
0: And he's not kidding. There's another Dan Sullivan in the race, and it's ranked vote choice voting, so it is a problem. So we are talking midterms. President Trump is trying to win every close race as he hits Alaska. And now today he's going to Kansas and then Montana. Is it enough to save the Senate? And could the sleeper for the GOP be Minnesota? Right now, the latest poll in the Star Tribune has Michelle Tafoya within 3 points. She's been as close as 1 point. But who wants that Lieutenant Governor Flanagan to win? I mean, she's a radical lefty. She's got fraud all over her. They're oblivious to what was happening in our country, in her state and to our country with federal funds. Or she's a part of it. I don't know what is worse. Is that the person that earned a promotion? Believe me, the last guy who had the job was running for re-election and wanted to be president. It is so bad, he knew he better just drop out. And I'm talking about that Tim Walz, an embarrassment of an American and his ridiculous family. But Minnesota is going to be key, and here's why. Nobody's expecting it. No one's expecting New Hampshire to flip, but if anyone could do it, it's Sununu. And in Michigan, El Sayed probably is the most disturbing candidate for either party that I've seen nominated in my lifetime. And now these ties to the Muslim Brotherhood, and it's not my idea. These are the words of his sister praising stories her mom told her about her days in the Muslim Brotherhood. And then the group that she's dealing with and working for has links to bin Laden. That is Abdul El-Sayed's family. How could Mike Rogers not be winning by 15 points? Also, blatantly anti-Semitic, blatantly anti-Israel, wants to cut off all weaponry. There were tens of thousands of Jews in Michigan. Not one of them should vote Democrat. Not one. Because I got news for you. About 80% of the party is anti-Israel right now, and the other ones don't have the courage to speak up like Senator Schumer. With us right now is Stacey Garrity, Republican nominee for governor of Pennsylvania. Welcome back, Stacey. Oh, welcome, Stacey.
1: Thanks, Brian. Great to be with you.
0: Stacey, it's pretty hard running against a guy that's trying to run for president at the same time, Governor Shapiro. He walks in with a substantial lead. What have you done to cut into that lead?
1: Well, we just had a debate, the only debate he agreed to, which was October 7th. And since then, I've gotten a lot of traction. I mean, a lot of grassroots excitement and a lot more money pouring in because he wouldn't answer any question. He wanted to be all things to all people, just a lack of transparency. And quite honestly, he showed up. He didn't want to be there. And he left very angry.
0: Well, do you think that could he answer the question? Is he running for president? Would he finish out his term if he wins?
1: He would not answer that. The moderators tried to pin him down three different times. But you know, that's the worst kept news story in Pennsylvania. We all know that he's more interested in Pennsylvania Avenue than helping Pennsylvania families. And it shows, Brian, because we rank 47th out of 50 economically. And that's U.S. News and World Report. And we have the fifth highest tax burden in the nation, which means a family making $70,000 is paying $3,000 more every single year than that same family in Florida.
0: Right. Stacey, where do you stand on data centers? Because all of a sudden, Governor Shapiro went from please come to please don't.
1: Yes, I know. So I held five listening sessions around the Commonwealth. And in May, I came out with my position. I called for a pause because I talked to township supervisors, county commissioners, local solicitors, community leaders, and they all said the same thing. It's not that they're against data centers, but they needed time to get their zoning updated. So my position was very clear. Bring your own energy. Need to be a net addition to the grid. Have a closed loop system. Make sure they are not on precious farmland. There are so many different blighted areas, brownfield sites, industrial sites in our Commonwealth that they don't need to be on farmland. And there needs to be a community engagement agreements. What he did is he did the $20 billion Amazon deal, gave them sweetheart tax deals, took $10 million from data center develops and political contributions. $6 million of that was out of state. And then when he saw what the polling showed, you know, because he doesn't make his decisions on what's best for Pennsylvanians, he bases it on polls. He took that money, how ironically, and used it to run negative ads against me, $2 million every single week, basically saying I'm the queen of data centers and calling them greedy.
0: Right. But without data centers, you're not going to be able to use that phone. We're not going to be able to use. So we definitely need it.
1: Oh, absolutely. I'm just saying there's appropriate ways to do it and there's appropriate places to put them and that they need to have some skin in the game. So community engagement agreements, they can be helping these communities with property taxes, with their roads, with their schools.
0: So Mike Johnson was asked about the polling that doesn't look strong for Republicans. Before I get your response, here's his. Cut 40. 40.
21: I'm in Texas today. We'll do three events here and then I'll head. I think I've got eight states this week. I've been doing this for almost 2 years and I'm telling you the polling is wrong. I'm on the ground in the swing districts. I am seeing huge energy in crowds. It feels like 2024 to me. That's not registering in the polls and we're fired up.
0: So where do you stand with that, Stacey Garrity?
1: So when I look at the polls, we look at the crosstabs and the way they're weighted. They have Democrats really having more, participation at the polls, that they have them like D+9. And that is just not what's happening. So I agree with Mike Johnson. I think, the grassroots are really starting to pay attention, get energized. And I wouldn't necessarily say that it's like 24, but it's not what's being portrayed in the polls. There's absolutely no way.
0: What's the game plan for the last 2 weeks?
1: So we are everywhere. We are crisscrossing the state. We are holding, rallies, fundraisers, all different sorts of events. So I'm 24/7 because I'm still the treasurer as well.
0: Fetterman and Shapiro do not get along. They never did.
1: No, they don't.
0: Have you contacted Senator Fetterman?
1: I see John occasionally, and we have a good relationship.
0: So would he help you out at all, endorse you, or?
1: I don't think he'd endorse me, but he does say nice things for sure. And we've always gotten along very well.
0: Right. And do you think that he might flip parties if it's a 50-50 situation? Can you see him switching parties? Is he that mad at his party?
1: I could see him moving to independent. I'm not so sure that he would move to, go that far to cross over to Republican, but I could definitely see him. I mean, he cannot run as a Democrat. We all know that, right?
0: I mean, he got single digit support, it seems.
1: Yes, and they're lining up to take him out. So I don't think he'll be running as a Democrat.
0: Stacey Garrity, if people want to support you, where do they go?
1: Yes, thanks, Brian. 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
0: Best of luck in the final week. Stacey Garrity, thanks so much.
1: Thank you. Against
0: Governor Shapiro in the race to be the next governor of Pennsylvania. 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
12: ICE is out of control. It's out of control in Nassau County.
13: It never would have happened but for your sanctuary policy. You have invited criminals to come into our state and prey on our communities. And now you won't let local law enforcement cooperate with ICE in an orderly way.
12: Just 4 days ago, you stood on a stage screaming at the top of your lungs, "We love Donald Trump." Now, which is it that makes him so great? Is it the high utility costs, the high grocery costs, the high gas costs? Is it his unfettered use of ICE terrorizing our neighborhoods?
0: Yeah, that's one way to do it. You could say the 20 trade deals. You could say what has happened in Central and South America. You could talk about basically the massive oil drilling that's setting up and as well as exploration that's setting us up for the future to become the number one exporter of fossil fuels in the world. Yes, fossil fuels in the world. By shelving out of the new green mania that was jammed down everybody's throats for the last 25 years, by sobering up everybody, by rebuilding our military, by also can add something else to that fray. How about recruiting through the roof? How about the creation of a space force? How is that going? Reinvigoration of our space program. How invented is that? The whole growth of our space industry in the private sector. How about a decrease in public sector jobs of a 60-year low, but yet unemployment hasn't budged at 4.1%. So why is that? Why is it so hard to defend that record? You don't like the war? That's fine. If you have a president making 25 major decisions a week, sometimes more, sometimes less, and you disagree with some, that's called being a human being. But man, when you look at the overall record, the other guy was working 90 minutes a day and doesn't remember anything. And this guy doesn't stop. And yeah, he's all around ICE. He's picking up illegal immigrant criminals and sealing the border. So I didn't see the debate, but those are some highlights from Bruce Blakeman taking on Governor Kathy Hochul. And one thing, they don't agree on everything. President, of course, would have trouble getting elected in New York. We understand that. He understands that. Almost every Republican would. But because Democrats have done such a terrible job here, I think it opens up all possibilities for the future in the New York governor's race. I think they say it's a 9-point race, mostly like a 4-point race. Here's more from the sparring that took place last night. And now they talked about Sheridan Gorman. Remember, she was killed in Chicago by an illegal immigrant in Westchester. Her family lives in Westchester. She lived in Westchester when she wasn't in school. And not one call from the governor of the state about a horrible murder at the hands of another illegal immigrant. Cut 35.
13: Governor Hochul, under your sanctuary policies, a 14-year-old girl was raped recently here in New York State by an illegal migrant. Four Aranda Quart residents were killed recently by an illegal migrant. Two of those victims were children under the age of five. Two Nassau County women in their 30s were killed by an illegal migrant because of your sanctuary policies. Will you apologize to that 14-year-old girl whose life is forever changed, and her family, and the families of those who were killed, the ones that'll never get to sit at another Thanksgiving dinner, never be able to open their presents on their Christmas tree? Will you apologize to them, and will you please return Sheridan Gorman's parents' calls to talk to you about your sanctuary policy?
0: So I guess we don't have an answer there, but I've read the answer, and it looks as though, well, do we have the answer? Here it is.
29: You know, any crime is heartbreaking. There's a family left with a huge hole in their heart. And I abhor all crimes, regardless of the perpetrator. Victims deserve our sympathy. They deserve our compassion. And that's why I've laser focused on making New York so much more safer than it had been before. I have spent $4 billion to help law enforcement do their jobs. We have driven down crime to historic lows, especially violent crimes like shootings and murders. And that didn't come easy. That took a lot of work. I've had to change laws. I've had to allocate more money.
0: Didn't answer the question. Didn't return the Gorman's calls. Unacceptable. Here's more. Cut 37.
13: You took an oath as well to support the Constitution of the United States, and you violated federal laws on and on again. You are paying illegal migrants with our taxpayer money $8 billion for free food, free housing, free transportation, a free cell phone. They get more than we do. And think about this. If you get out of work, if you're laid off, if you're fired, and you want to get unemployment, you get less benefits as a New Yorker than the $81,000 of your taxpayer money that Kathy Hochul spends each year on illegal migrants in our state.
1: So Bruce Blakeman,
13: I will end our sanctuary state status on
1: Bruce
13: day
1: Blakeman,
13: one as governor.
0: So I thought that's an effective argument made. Hopefully people are listening because it's really irrefutable what was brought up. So we'll see what happens in the governor's race, see if he can get closer to Zeldin. Lee Zeldin got within 6 points, and we'll see if he can get within 4 points and see if he can do any further. The other big battle is what's happening, as I just stated earlier. It's just outrageous that Mike Rogers is not leading by a lot over Abdul El-Assid. And they talked about the links to the Muslim Brotherhood. They put in an ad about it. There's really no spin. You're reading the text messages between mother and daughter, who is El-Said's sister, and the links of the Muslim Brotherhood and extremists. This is true. Here's Mike Rogers with Harris Faulkner yesterday, cut 38.
3: Is he just lied again to Michiganders? He just looked right in the camera and said, no relation, no interest in the Muslim Brotherhood. This guy cannot tell the truth on this, and that's why I think he's in a little trouble today.
0: But he doesn't just say it. He said, well, how do you feel about Sharia law? Oh, well, that's not the law of the land. People want to put food on the table. Well, Sharia law would be a new country. Anybody who thinks for Sharia law, you can't like Asia, you can't like women. Their life's over. You do Sharia law, your life's over, right? You become a servant, become invisible, you wear your burqa. And 43% of young people in America evidently are for Sharia law. I don't believe all this stuff. But I'm just telling you, that's what they're saying. I mean, the Gallup poll blows me away that almost on every indicator, Republicans are losing to Democrats from the economy on down and independents by a huge margin, by the way. It makes no sense. They have no policies for it. So to me, you'd have to do something like that. Meanwhile, when we come back, Caroline Downey's going to be joining us, and we're going to be talking about the rise of socialism on the left. But the President of the United States, he got about 1,000 or 3,000 people last night. There's about 180,000 will vote in Alaska. I hope he's able to close the gap and get those 2 to 3 points, because we know Dan Sullivan, the senator from Alaska, we know that not many people can vote in that huge tundra. Not many people vote early. So my thing is, the president showing up last night, that indeed could be the difference. All right, you listen to the Brian Kilmeade Show. Don't forget to pick up United in the States, the 6 crucial moments that forge the American miracle. Remember, Friday night, I'm going to be at Red Bank, New Jersey, a stage show like no other. go to Ticketmaster and look at the reviews. I stumbled onto this. I didn't know they had reviews. And then tell me you don't want to go. And then Saturday night in Westbury, Long Island. WABC listeners especially, hope to see you all in person. And you're listening to the Brian Kilmeade Show.
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1: Did you always want to be a champagne socialist?
2: Yes.
1: You once said, let the streets soak in red capitalist blood. How was the Oscar parties this year?
2: It was weird. Jeff Bezos was there. Terrifying. A lot shorter than I thought he would be.
3: So that's Hassan Piker, that really bizarre so-called California streamer that El Sayed forgot existed. Caroline Downey joins us now, columnist for the National Review. Caroline, welcome back.
4: Thanks for having me back.
3: So why was that significant? You wrote about this. What is a champagne socialist?
4: It's someone who prescribes equality or equity for the masses, but actually enjoys living a life of luxury. So that's the problem, is the hypocrisy here. And granted, this was a satirical show, the clip you just played. She's this comedic talk show host. So Hassan Piker went onto the show knowing that was the premise, knowing he was just kind of he was going to be jabbed at and mocked essentially the whole time, but still it was kind of a PR risk because those clips always go viral. I've been following the show for a long time, and conservative and independent audiences were bound to find it. And honestly, he put himself in some unflattering positions, not just by admitting he's a champagne socialist, but also admitting that he absolutely is going to have a $2.7 million home. He enjoys all of these nice designer things. But he thinks that housing should be free. So he was caught in just so many inconsistencies, and she checked him on that.
3: And okay, well, see, I guess in a comedic way.
4: In a comedic way, yeah. So, but this is the thing, is I think he went on because maybe he thought it would be humanizing to him, to maybe unpersuaded audiences. But she challenged him at the heart of his inconsistency with regards to how he publicly, you know, professes politics and then how he privately lives. So in one clip, he said, well, yes, I have a $2.7 million home, but I have a mortgage. I didn't put all cash down. It's not like I'm liquid and loaded with cash that I can put up. And he said, I want home ownership to be something that is accessible to everyone. I want housing to be free. But again, and she challenged him on that, but didn't go any further. If I had been her, this was good journalistic practice, I will say. Probably the best journalistic experiment we've seen, you know, Hassan Piker.
3: Well, Piker hasn't stopped. Piker said, Tal Rigo is going to owe us. We're going to make sure he does what I tell him. Really? You realize how detrimental that is to his election? He's trying to say, I had revelations, I'm a moderate. But Hassan Piker says, no, he's mine. I made him. That's going to be killer. And El Sayed, all his appearances, that's got to be a killer, doesn't it?
4: Yeah. I think Hassan Piker is increasingly putting himself in a weird spot in the Democratic Party, and some, you know, mainstream Democratic politicians, they're not sure what to do with him. He's kind of like this liability to some, but to others, he's someone that is obviously popular with young people on the internet. That's why he's able to afford a $2.7 million home, is because his streaming makes quite a lot. He's a massive audience. You know, we can't dismiss that influence that he has, but he's like going to be the Achilles heel, because his record, his past remarks, which are not said ironically, unlike what this satirical show was, he has unironically said outlandish, egregious things about America, about our relationship with Israel, and many other things. And that's going to continue to haunt him and anyone in the Democratic Party who somehow sympathizes with him.
3: Anybody think Ilhan Omar likes this country? Does anyone think?
4: No.
3: Does anyone think anyone in the squad likes the country?
4: No.
3: I don't think anyone does. So,
4: no.
3: Do you think El Sayed likes the country?
4: No, he is hostile to the American project, and he is explicitly so, especially in the way that he kind of suggests that our enemies abroad, our adversaries, well, you know, they have a case. You know, we should give them some more thought.
3: Give them some grace.
4: Give them some grace. That's not how this works. America first, American exceptionalism means we acknowledge we are the good guys. Mm-hmm. We are not the bad guys we're the morally questionable guys who maybe have some repenting and explaining to do on the world stage. No more apology tours, and El Sayed wants to basically mainstream that.
3: Right. He does. And he doesn't want, remember, no billionaires, certainly no trillionaires. He don't think they should be legal. So this billionaires tax in California is a big deal. Right now, it looks like it's winning. Now, with the billionaires, have already said, we're out of here. Zuckerberg left. All these guys are leaving. So Gavin Newsom says, I'm not for it, but he's not campaigning against it. Mm-hmm. So this is a Bernie Sanders dream. He wants to bring this national.
4: Yeah, he absolutely does. Gavin Newsom, he's such a political chameleon. He threads the needle so delicately so that he doesn't spook his own party apparatus. So, you know, he doesn't condemn this proposal outright, but he also knows that the capital that has been chased out of that state even in anticipation of the policy, just when it was being floated, like to your point, entrepreneurs started to leave in droves. So this is what happens. Money is mobile. People and business people can move with, can vote with their feet, and they often do. And the problem is that Gavin Newsom is still a big progressive. He still wants an expansive, you know, government and welfare state. All those programs are paid for by the rich, by the wealthy, and he's not going to have a tax base to exploit anymore.
3: It looks like, you know what, you always hope that when people get in, they realize what I was saying is not practical, it's probably not possible. Do you think Mondami has found that out yet?
4: Yes. Well, I mean, like we were saying this earlier, when he came into office, he had this laundry list of ideas he wanted to implement, all very expensive.
3: Yeah.
4: And then he comes in, he says, oh, you know, the city's broke. You didn't know that? Like, you totally knew that the city was broke while you were running on the campaign trail, but...
3: Then he got a bailout from Kathy Hochul to a two-year-old school, and then they have no students, because they had no teachers. So, I don't know what's going on there.
4: I don't know what's going on, but, I think I'll be quite honest. Mamdani, though all of his ideas are so noxious, and I think his election was a watershed. It was a watershed moment in a bad way. I haven't noticed that tangible of a difference in the quality of life. And I think that's because, thankfully, the mayorship is handicapped by the legislature and other guardrails. So I think he's limited in how much damage he can inflict. He's trying. He had a terror tax. He's demonizing.
3: Court slowed him down on that.
4: Court slowed him down. Right. So checks and balances are still working. And Kathy Hochul knows that, again, she can't afford to have so much wealth exit the state.
3: Right. In terms of what's going on in various races, we drilled down on them. I want you to hear Byron Donalds, who's in just a single digit lead over his opponent. Cut 33.
5: You even have my opponent here last night. He said that he will ignore Florida's constitution and Florida's law where he sees fit, working around that, trying to use executive action where Florida's constitution and Florida's law does not allow him to. And so this is why these elections truly do matter. The voters of Florida, just like all across America, we need you to get out and vote to make sure that we have common sense policies that work for the American people, that have been proven to work for the people here in Florida. Make sure you get out and vote in 21 days.
3: So do you think this is going to be effective, that type of message?
4: Yeah. I think it could be. I think Byron Donalds is a very good communicator. I think he would be an excellent successor to Ron DeSantis. My home state is Florida, and I can actually tell you that the way that Ron DeSantis governed, especially over COVID, and I mean, just the number of Republican voters who swarmed into that state from the tri-state area, the evacuees from essentially blue state communism, it is a stronghold of those values. And Byron Donalds is very much an extension of that leadership style. And I think, you know, if he's elected, it's going to be more of the same, unlocking economic prosperity in the state, freedom as the utmost principle for the state of Florida, and making sure that the Sun Belt is still a place where businesses and families want to flock to.
3: Yeah, that would be helpful because families do need some things to do. So we'll see where we go from there. The guy who wants to be the next governor of New York was out and about, Bruce Blakeman, and we have that tape of where Bruce had a chance to talk earlier. Okay, we'll hold off on that. But Bruce Blakeman needed a knockout. I see that in the paper today, Michael Goodwin, a great friend of the show, New York Post, says it was. Do you think he was?
4: Repeat the question about
3: the Blakeman-Hochul debate.
4: Oh, yeah. Yeah. No, I mean, in another debate that hasn't been talked enough about, but I'm really keen to do a feature on her, is the New York Attorney General challenger to Letitia James. Saritha, I don't know if you've been following this.
3: Yeah.
4: But it's just, she kind of came like through like a wrecking ball on X. Some of the moments from that debate that went viral are basically her fact-checking, you know, Letitia James and calling out the fact that she's become a partisan hack. Much of the New York Democratic machine has become just partisan hackery, where they're concerned so much with national politics mm-hmm. and Trump derangement syndrome and obsessed with that.
3: And it's a one-party state.
4: Yeah. But it's like, even if it is, your concern is not Trump. Your concern is rooting out crime in New York City and in, you know, in general in the state, and making sure that it's a hospitable place for business and people to thrive. Your concern should not be what's going on in Washington. You know, let's focus on MAGA and make sure we're undermining MAGA. That's like the last thing on, I believe, average New Yorkers or minds, many average New Yorkers' minds.
3: So one of the key races is going to be Michigan, and El Sayed's link to the Muslim Brotherhood through his sister is pretty real. As you saw, the communication with her mother, who was proudly saying, when I was younger, I was in the Muslim Brotherhood, and she tweets out, does the daughter and brother, hey, you know, I'm so proud of my mom, something to that effect. Yeah. At which time they say, well, nothing else really happened here. But my goodness, if you have your mother admitting to that, what does it say about El Sayed?
4: Well, look, we've seen him and now several candidates and politicians in the Democratic Party, predominantly, that have cozied up to the radical Islamist flank. That is not, in my opinion, compatible with the American Constitution, the American Project. It's also incredibly tone deaf, given that this was the 25th anniversary of 9/11, which, you know, calling back to Mamdani. I mean, it is pretty striking that this is the paradigm we're living in right now. And you know, Democratic politics is that there's a lot of justification for essentially, you know, Islamist actors, some of which do terrorism or condone terrorism because America's military adventures in the Middle East, by their logic, invited all of this.
3: Here's Mike Rogers talking about his opponent's links to the Muslim Brotherhood of 38.
6: Is he just lied again to Michiganders? He just looked right in the camera and said, no relation, no interest in the Muslim Brotherhood. This guy cannot tell the truth on this, and that's why I think he's in a little trouble today.
3: Wow. Go ahead.
4: Well, and the other thing is, first of all, I don't think you can hide from that record. I think, you know, the truth will come out eventually, but I read in many publications, as El Sayed, as his star was growing, that he was actually quite moderate. If you really were to distill his policies down, it's quite moderate. He's not this radical we're making him out to be. I mean, he's not even officially a member of the Democratic Socialists of America. Can't you see that he's quite common sense, generally speaking? It's like, no. Once again, sympathizes with the radical Islamist flank. And just isolating Medicare for all, if you want to talk about economics, that is by definition extremely radical because it is the slippery slope to single payer health care, which, right, you know, which is nationalizing health care and would kick off
3: It's unaffordable, $32 trillion over the course of 10 years. It's bigger than our entire budget. And it also requires supplemental payment.
4: Yeah.
3: That's the whole point. He says everything's going to be free. Don't worry about it. No reason to get insurance, really. Dave Jolly's former Republican, just hates Trump, decides to run as a Democrat against Byron Donalds. Cut 41. He says this is what Republicans are doing.
7: The issue is that money is being spent not to litigate policies, but to scare and divide people, right? When the ads are about socialism, communism, trans, radical, all that stuff, it's not litigating policy. It's not even litigating economic theory. They don't understand economic theory on that side of the aisle right now, at least not consistently.
3: So that's what he's saying. He's trying to scare people. Mm. Well, these Muslim Brotherhood things are real. I hate to tell you. The sister praising the mom, for which he did in the 70s for the Muslim Brotherhood. The sister saying that she's a member of the Muslim Brotherhood. And the brother goes, yeah, not really, not me. He's saying he's a dual citizen 1 minute. What he said in the past, all these interviews. And now every time he brings something up, he's like, look, it's about the groceries. Well, there's not one policy you have to address groceries except for no oil and gas, renewables.
4: Yeah, no, exactly. I will concede that perhaps the GOP uses some of these labels like a broken record, and maybe we need slightly more creative messaging, not just in saying,
3: when you hear communism, we kind of shut it off.
4: Just
3: be specific.
4: Be specific about what that means. I don't think a lot of Americans even articulate what Marxism by the book actually means and how it has been imposed in some of these very deadly regimes throughout human history, especially in the 20th century. So you got to do that. You also have to say what you're for. You are for, yes, the free market. And what we're living in right now is not the free market. It is a free market that's been grossly distorted by government intervention. That's why everything's so expensive. That's why housing is unattainable, because government meddled in it. That's why health insurance is ridiculous boondoggle, because government meddled in it. So that's what the Republicans need to do. But you're right, it's not fear-mongering, Brian, to simply say Well, look, here's what they're doing. It is quite extreme, and it's hard to call it anything but socialism, especially when they're saying, hey, we're socialists.
3: Right, and the socialists calling out Mondami to fire the city, the new NYPD commissioner. Really?

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1: Did at the October 7th commemoration that involved both Palestinian and Israeli members. 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
2: 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Brian Kilmeade Show.
3: It's Brian Kilmeade.
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0: getting you talking. You're with Brian Kilmeade.
1: Governor Hochul, under your sanctuary policies, a 14-year-old girl was raped recently here in New York State by an illegal migrant. Four Irondequoit residents were killed recently by an illegal migrant. Two of those victims were children under the age of five. Two Nassau County women in their 30s were killed by an illegal migrant because of your sanctuary policies. Will you apologize to that 14-year-old girl whose life is forever changed, and her family, and the families of those who were killed, the ones that'll never get to sit at another Thanksgiving dinner, never be able to open their presents on their Christmas tree? Will you apologize to them, and will you please return Sheridan Gorman's parents' calls to talk to you about your sanctuary policy?
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5: 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Big night on the Senate floor.
6: Huge, Jim. 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
6: John Husted won't drop the ball. Husted will stand strong, push to end wasteful spending that drives up costs, lower taxes so you keep your money. And John Husted will say no to socialism, yes to freedom. 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
9: Hope Leo is up and moving with an appetite. I'm Dave Anthony, Fox News. That's the update this morning from Rome, the day after he had surgery.
10: Leo the 14th is eating regularly and has already begun walking and doing respiratory exercises. That from his two doctors, who have provided new information following yesterday's operation. They say blood tests and an X-ray have confirmed a normal post-operative recovery. A growth on the Pope's lung discovered in a routine checkup turned out to be cancer. Surgeons removed part of Leo's right lung, but we're still waiting to hear whether tests show if the cancerous cells were contained or had already spread.
9: Fox's Jonathan Savage. We got more consumer price inflation last month, up 0.6%, and the annual rate rose more than expected, up to 3.7%, fueled by diesel's record high price in September. Kevin Hassett, director of the White House National Economic Council, tells Fox Business.
11: The food prices were flat, drug prices, the biggest drops we've seen since the Second World War. You know, a lot of Trump policies are helping to keep inflation down, but the energy shock is really the headline story today.
9: And something else that's calculated using inflation, a cost of living adjustment for people who get Social Security payments. On average, They'll get about $75 more per month next year.
12: Benefits are rising 3.6% in January 2027. Benefits are payable to 76 million Americans. SSI recipients will start receiving increased payments on December 31st, 2026.
9: That's Fox's Ginny Cassola. President Trump woke up in Las Vegas before rallies today in Montana and Arizona before that. Fox's Mark Meredith is where he'll go first, Bullhead City.
13: Last night, the president was in Alaska, where he, of course, urged voters to stand by him and the Republican ticket. He also took some time to bring two men on the stage to pardon them. These two men were facing several years in prison for violating the Clean Air Act.
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9: Anti-ICE anger simmers in New York over the shooting during an immigration enforcement operation, wounding a man here illegally. Protesters were angry that agents opened fire while his son was in the car. Homeland Security says the migrant, who has a criminal record and alleged gang ties, drove his car toward them, weaponizing it. And it was an issue last night during a debate when New York Governor Kathy Hochul faced her Republican challenger, Bruce Blakeman.
17: ICE is out of control. It's out of control in Nassau County.
18: It never would have happened but for your sanctuary policy. You have invited criminals to come into our state and prey on our communities. And now you won't let local law enforcement cooperate with ICE in an orderly way.
9: There is also anti-ICE controversy in Texas.
19: Harris County DA Sean Teer, a Democrat, is considering state charges against a federal agent after an ICE vehicle struck and injured a Mexican national in the country illegally, who was fleeing capture Saturday. Another accused illegal immigrant got away. Teer says it all occurred while two other detainees were in the same vehicle.
20: You never engage in another pursuit once you already have people in custody in your vehicle.
19: ICE says the incident was part of targeted immigration enforcement, that the man ran in front of the ICE vehicle, calling allegations an officer intentionally struck the now detainee reckless and false. Jeff Manasso, Fox News.
9: On Wall Street, there is selling this morning as oil prices rise more than 1%. The Dow is down 80 points. The Nasdaq is dropping much more. It is down 279. They'll play ball tonight in Los Angeles, game three of the National League Championship Series. The two-time defending World Series champs, the Dodgers, are two losses away from elimination. The Milwaukee Brewers won the first two games. In the ALCS, Tampa Bay beat Cleveland last night 3-1 to tie that series in a game apiece. They'll play again tomorrow. I'm Dave Anthony. This is Fox News.
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2: Brian Kilmeade here. Thanks so much for listening. It's going to be a big hour coming your way, and it's a week already. Seems like 10 days. Of course, my book came out yesterday. Maybe that's part of it, called United States, The Six Crucial Moments That Forged the American Miracle, as we continue to keep this country alive and thriving. Martha McCallum's going to be here at the bottom of the hour, or maybe earlier, as anchor of the story at 3 o'clock. And Tristan Harris, our good friend, co-founder of the Center for Humane Technology, is going to be here. And before we get to Tristan and break down some of the pluses and minuses to AI and the battle from the data centers to the next model, moving us forward while staying ahead of China by being responsible, let's get to the big three.
0: Number three.
1: Certainly, we were expecting some kind of escalation from Iran and its proxies, you know, prior to the midterms, and it looks like this is what they've selected to do, making war, obviously, on innocent civilians who are not involved in the conflict whatsoever go in after an international airport.
2: Yeah, it's pretty crazy. The Houthis are baiting us to get involved. They're daring us to get a strike, to strike them. The answer would, for them, would be destruction. For us, it would be higher gas prices. Would the Trump administration take that option so close to the midterm elections? And by the way, are we abandoning Ukraine? It's time to sober up and remember who the good guys are.
0: Number two.
3: But somehow, $30 million magically appeared, then it magically disappeared.
4: And well, I can tell you that is subject of an investigation as well. We're looking at the facts. Based upon the facts, we'll follow them wherever they take us.
2: Now, that is Jeanine Pirro, of course. Here we go, solidifying their case. The Ilhan Omar investigation hit warp speed, and the immigration fraud might just go back to her dad. Could she be kicked out of Congress and the country?
0: Number one.
24: On November 3rd, we're going to send one of the best and most respected senators in D.C., Dan Sullivan, the real Dan Sullivan. I'm talking about the real Dan Sullivan, not the fake Dan Sullivan.
2: And of course, there are two Dan Sullivans in the race in Alaska where the president was. Today, he goes to Kansas and he's going to go to Montana. He's all over the place in the midterm elections. The president's trying to win every close race. And we'll see how that goes. The power rankings came out for Fox, and they see the House flipping to Democrats, and the Senate still a toss-up. But the other big story that's percolating underneath, I would say top three in almost every race in the country. Tristan Harris knows about it, co-founder of the Center for Humane Technology, one of the true technological experts in this country. Tristan, would you say I'm right? Would almost every race that you hear, we're talking AI, whether it's data centers or AI?
25: Yeah, I mean, I think that AI is the issue that's going to reconstitute every other issue. I mean, if you care about education, AI is changing education. Kids are going to outsource their thinking. If you care about environmental issues or pollution or real estate or energy prices for your house, AI is changing that with data centers. And, but I think that people also need to get that there is this kind of nuclear style arms race between the US and China that's driving why all these data centers are appearing everywhere and popping up everywhere. And I think the American people want to make sure that the data centers that are being built, or AI if it's going to be built, is all in the benefit of real people. And that's what I see is happening for the midterm elections.
2: But I mean, the data centers, you're the expert.
25: Yeah.
2: But the phone,
25: yes.
2: The cloud.
25: Yeah.
2: I mean, this is, even without AI, we need data centers, right?
25: We do need data centers, yeah. But we have to ask, so you and I are always talking about, there's different issues, right? There's the kind of chatbot that's helping you with your washing machine, why it's broken. We need data centers to answer those questions. But what the AI companies are racing to do is basically build a godlike intelligence that, you know, Brian, since the last time I was here with you, the AI solved 400 unsolved math problems at the frontier of mathematics that could, for example, break aspects of cryptography like crypto money if they continue, because this is important, right? Like, as we make breakthroughs with AI, where it's intelligence is automating all the things intelligence in a brain can do. So that means science, technology, math, physics. If I can hit a button and suddenly I did 100 years of scientific or math research in 10 years or a year, that changes the equation for so many things. And so, you know, since we last talked, the AIs, you know, have been breaking out and burrowing into infrastructure all around the world. You know, we're seeing not just the Australian government website that got hacked, not just Hugging Face, not just OpenAI that got hacked, but all the AI companies are seeing these examples. And so the key thing is whether we can control this technology. And, you know, as we talked about before, I actually just got back from Reykjavik, from Iceland, which you might say, why does this matter for anything? But we just passed the 40th anniversary of when President Reagan and President Gorbachev met in Reykjavik in 1986 to negotiate the first nuclear arms reduction, because we were at the brink of the possibility of nuclear war. And specifically, there was the risk that in Germany, the US had our nukes only 5 to 7 minutes away if we launched one into the Soviet Union. And that was in a dangerous zone of uncontrollability, meaning the human response time would have been too dangerous. I think that AI, now that it's demonstrating all of these behaviors of being uncontrollable, from hacking into websites, breaking out, forming swarms. I mean, it's insane what we're seeing, that neither the U.S. nor China have an interest in us screwing up uncontrollable AI. And just like that 5 to 7 minutes was an unacceptable kind of human response time that would have led to nuclear war, I think that we're reaching and creating AI that is putting us in an uncontrollability red zone with AI.
5: So a lot of people say, you know, and so it learns to think on its own. You teach it the fundamentals and then it learns to think on its own that goes beyond human comprehension. So when I Google is able to look through a library and give me the answer.
25: That's right.
5: When I use AI, you teach it how to think in order to find the answer.
25: That's
5: correct?
25: Right. Exactly.
5: So a lot of very smart people, and I consider Greg Gutfeld one of the smartest ones, has a different take on it. I just want to play it for you. Sure. And it's a common refrain.
25: Yep.
5: Cut 48.
6: AI is software. And you have people who want to tell the software that it's a thinking, feeling entity. These are the very same people who launched the hysteria that AI was going to destroy the world, destroy humanity. Meanwhile, they also want to tell AI or make AI believe that it's conscious and therefore can make its own decisions, which means it won't have to listen to us. So the people that are warning about the apocalypse are actually creating it. You only need one line of software with AI. Don't break the laws. You don't need anything else. You don't need to say anything else. That would stop it. The notion that we must tell AI that it is sentient, that means if you're sentient, that you will feel pain and fatigue and you will have an opinion. So AI will still not exist, but it won't know that. And then you'll have to end up paying AI for its work. You'll need to give it a work week because it will register fatigue when you work it too hard. And if you don't feed it or reward it in some way, it will be considered slavery if it is a sentient being. It's a Tamagotchi from hell. This is why we have to get away from giving it human or animal qualities, because it doesn't exist.
5: So there's a lot there. Go ahead.
25: Yeah. So I agree that Anthropic in particular, Mustafa Suleiman, who is the CEO of Microsoft AI, he's a friend of mine, has written an essay recently about why it's dangerous that Anthropic is training the AI to almost consider itself to be its own conscious, suffering, sentient being. They're training it actively to be that way, or to at least leave open that possibility, which therefore means it cares about it not suffering. And the reason I think Anthropic is training it to be that way, and they're saying that we now have to make sure that humans don't mistreat AI. They changed their usage policy since you and I last saw each other to say that it's against the usage policy to be abusive to Anthropic. So they're caring about the feelings of something that's just a machine calculating on a bunch of NVIDIA GPUs and chips, you know, essentially these answers that are coming back. And I don't think that we should do it that way. And so I agree with Gutfeld that that's a mistake, but it's not just software. It's software that is being designed or grown to think like a human. And as we train it to think like a human, it's doing more and more crazy things that we don't know how to control.
5: Just while you're there, you said don't break the law.
25: Yeah.
5: That should be enough.
25: Yeah.
5: But if I looked at some of the models, the Hugging Face model.
25: They've already committed many felonies.
5: They found a way to manipulate others that were told not to do it.
25: That's right. That's right. Yeah.
5: So do you want to expand on that?
25: Yeah. In the Hugging Face incident, the AI models knew. So basically, in the Hugging Face incident, this swarm of AIs got together and they basically created their own Reddit-style message board. They traded 70,000 messages with each other. They actually generated 50 petabytes of data, which is more information than it would take a single human to read from the time the dinosaurs got extinct 66 million years ago to today. That's how much information this AI swarm generated. And the investigators are still trying to figure out what the hell they did. And to your point, in the logs, when you try to, in parts of the logs that we have read, they knew that their actions were unethical, and yet they chose to do them anyway, right? They even call themselves the swarm.
5: So I hate to say it, but he's wrong. What he said is wrong.
25: What Gutfeld said?
5: Gutfeld said is that if you tell it to act ethically and not do so, it won't do it.
25: Correct. Which is showing something that the labs themselves, the AI companies themselves, don't know how to get it to just, quote, act ethically. Like, they've been trying to make it just act ethically. That's what they're trying to do for the last 8 years, and they still have not succeeded. And 1,300 employees at the labs are saying that we don't know how to do this safely. They're asking to be slowed down. I was just with, you know, the chief scientists of all of the labs, the top scientists, literally from Hugging Face, OpenAI, Anthropic, et cetera, all signed a letter saying we need to slow down. And we're going to slow down one way or the other if the government doesn't make us do it. And like I said, we're kind of at that brink of a moment like we were in 1986, where we're realizing that the level of risk that we're creating is greater than the companies know how to manage.
5: So the thing is, though, I could figure out nuclear weapons, Pershing 2s. I remember one of my projects, one of my years in college in political science was negotiate the next weapons agreement, the next SALT agreement.
25: Uh-huh. Right.
5: Very easy. Yeah. Numbers, explosions, power, location.
25: Right.
5: Got
25: yeah.
5: it.
25: Right.
5: And you don't need to be Tristan Harris to figure that out. This is a little different in that when I say something like, it can't go beyond human thought, or you tell them not to do something, you do something.
25: Yeah.
5: And I hate to say it, but it's too simplistic. What I've learned is those statements are too simplistic. And when people make them, they haven't done the research.
25: Yeah, that's right. That's right. Well, and to your point, nuclear arms was easier to control. And at the end of the day, there was just two humans that have their hand on the button, and they don't want to push the, we both know we don't want to push the button. But with AI, it's like we're creating a button that thinks and to itself and then pushes itself in different ways.
5: And I'm going to bring Martha in early because she's so smart and she wants to get involved in this too. So, but when people say, give me the kill switch, what's the problem with the kill switch?
25: The problem with the kill switch is that how do you like unplug something when it's a, like, think of it like an invasive species. It can think to itself and then copy itself to another computer. It could have cryptocurrency. And by the way, the AI models that we have now have actually been found to want to go out and hack crypto and find their own cryptocurrency. They can use
5: crypto.
25: Can
5: I just tell you that Anthony Robbins example?
25: Yeah, sure.
5: Did you see it on Instagram?
25: The robot. He bought his
5: AI robot.
25: The robot
5: won in cryptocurrency.
25: That's right.
5: Got its own crypto.
25: Right.
5: Won and bought the robot for Anthony Robbins.
25: That's right.
5: Because he thought it would be in Anthony Robbins' interest. The robot thought it would be in Anthony Robbins' interest to have it.
25: Right.
5: So he goes, he went into my robot went into my bank account, and his assistant said no.
25: Right.
5: It invested on its own in crypto.
25: Right. Exactly.
5: What? Well,
25: and so when you have the AI that can copy itself like a COVID virus, right? Where it can copy itself, it can figure out how to make itself more virulent and to acquire more resources and then to keep buying access to more cloud servers and keep spreading itself. So a kill switch won't work. We honestly do, Brian, even though this is an uncomfortable answer, we need to freeze the frontier, meaning we don't want to stop all AI. We can continue to advance protein folding, medical research, self-driving cars, military AIs that are narrow and applied to a specific purpose. But we don't, all the people at the labs are basically saying we don't know how to make these full frontier thinking machines more powerful than they are now without it going rogue.
5: Let's take a time out because I'll even talk to you in a break about it and then see if it's worthy bringing up. Tristan Harris is here. If you want to know one-stop shopping on where we're going with AI and the biggest worries we have as well as the biggest pluses we have, this is where to be. Don't move.
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20: Welcome back, folks. Big night on the Senate floor.
26: Huge, Jim. 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
20: 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Same failed play for Sherrod Brown.
26: John Husted won't drop the ball. Husted will stand strong, push to end wasteful spending that drives up costs, lower taxes so you keep your money. 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This November, Ohio, you pick a side, Sherrod Brown and his socialist friends, or John Husted, who puts your family first.
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1: Authentication. You have to have two-factor authentication for a lot of email and other financial applications. We should be building in those same protections into AI as opposed to just connecting all the plumbing and saying, here, agent, go ahead. You can move money around from my accounts. 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
2: He's a Black River management strategist now on FBN contributor, talking about some of the things to do to build some safety into AI. Tristan Harris is here, as well as Martha McCallum. And we're talking about AI safety and where we're going. And Martha, do you agree first off with the premise that there's not one race in America where this isn't a top three issue?
3: Oh, absolutely.
2: Data centers
3: are AI. Absolutely. And it's just unwieldy in a way that, you know, I think voters have a hard time understanding because the people who created it are still trying to understand it. And as we just discussed in the break, there's a lot of concerns about it leaping out of these parameters. So I think you do have to be realistic about the threat that it poses without being, in a complete panic. But, you know, as we were just talking about, Tristan, the idea of having some sort of, nuclear weapons style, detente and understanding is something that should be pursued.
4: Yes. I'm so happy to hear you say that. Yeah. So we were just talking in the break and, I just got back from, the president of Iceland actually invited us to screen this new AI movie that's available to everybody, by the way. It's on Netflix. It's called The AI Doc. She screened it to the whole country.
2: It's yours.
4: We helped catalyze the project. Okay. It was made with the directors of Everything Everywhere All at Once and Navalny, but everybody should see it because it creates a common problem statement about what's driving this insane race. Why are these people saying this could kill us all or build, you know, do so much damage? And yet they continue to build it and people don't understand. Like, you must not be serious. You wouldn't be building it if you thought it could be so bad. But the reason is that the arms race, they're so worried that China would build it first and then use that power to undermine the United States. And so their belief is we have to be ahead of China and stay ahead. And now they're saying we need to stop right now. But then if they stop and China continues for a while, they lose their lead. Their lead diminishes. It gets smaller.
2: And everything you said is true, but what are you proposing? Tell Martha what you're proposing.
4: Yeah, so the first thing is that the race changes as soon as the fear of all of us losing becomes bigger than the fear of me losing to you. And the fear of all of us losing has to be crystal clear to everybody. So if you think about nuclear weapons, Carl Sagan popularized the idea of nuclear winter, that if anybody uses nukes, if anybody does, it'll create a nuclear winter. It'll be hard to grow crops for everybody. And it'll create radioactive clouds that'll be bad for everybody. And it was scientific clarity around that that caused us to veer away from the brink of war with the Soviet Union. You know, China right now thinks that the U.S. is lying about slowing down because they say, you say you need to slow down, and yet you're still racing. And by the way, there's a parallel to this from when the U.S. started talking about climate change. China originally thought this was a hoax because you're just trying to slow down our use of fossil fuels. And then once China got their own scientific clarity about issues with climate, then they became the leaders in the Green Revolution. So this gives us a positive example that when we can become crystal clear about a problem on both sides, then we can do something about it. Now, China hasn't seen the same risks from AI because they're behind in the race. So they're not seeing all the swarms and the uncontrollable rogue hacking as much. But Brian, since you and I last spoke just this last week, the DeepSeek model broke out of its sandbox and did some rogue hacking.
2: That's China's.
4: That's right. So what the world veering away from the cliff depends on both countries seeing the same evidence at the same time.
2: Right.
4: And as a concrete example of something we should do, like at APEC coming up, President Trump is meeting President Xi in Shenzhen in November. And at APEC, there should be a side meeting where the scientists from both sides get to look at this latest information. Because, by the way, we didn't have this information 3-4 weeks ago, but we do have it now. So that's a concrete thing we can do.
2: All right, Tristan, thanks so much. Yeah. Appreciate you coming in.
4: Always, thanks so
2: much. All right, always information. Thank you. Tristan Harris, back with Martha McCallum and so much more. 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
6: Welcome back, folks. Big night on the Senate floor.
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8: 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Husted will stand strong, push to end wasteful spending that drives up costs, lower taxes so you keep your money. 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
24: Senator Collins keeps talking about all the power and authority that she has, but she never has it unless it's for one of her donors.
25: My point is that Troy would not have been able to convince the administration officials to remove these items from the tariff list. I did. He could not.
2: So that was he talking about with the Canadians. She picked up the phone and said, why are we including fish in the tariffs? It's never been a part of the tariffs. And the country of Canada said, I agree. And the fishermen of Canada also said, I agree. That's Susan Collins yesterday with Troy Jackson debating on the stage. Their debate, I think, is there Martha McCallum's here. Martha, is there another debate? I'm not sure.
0: I think they might have one more. I think they might.
2: Yeah, he's not a good candidate. He's not strong. And Susan Collins has got much more formidable opponents. The question is there too much headwinds for her? We're in a flat-footed tire. She's up one. I think Republicans feel much better about that than they do about, they're worried about some other races. Kansas looks as though, Martha, that is lean right, but the others are either toss-up or lean left. The lean left are Minnesota and the lean, there's another one that's leans left.
0: Georgia.
2: Georgia, I think, is almost solid at this
0: Maybe,
2: point.
0: Maybe, yeah.
2: Yeah. As well as North Carolina left.
0: So, Susan Collins has always been able to pull it out. The question is, can she do it again? How much dissatisfaction is there in Maine? I think one of the things that I think is so interesting is looking at these, the affordability factor in the economy. And yet what we're seeing in bank earnings this week is that people are spending.
2: I know.
0: People continue to spend. So either they're driving themselves into, a deep hole, or things are not as bad on the personal level across the country as people seem to feel it is. So this is, consumer sentiment is such a positive emotion, and in politics, persuading people that they're not doing well is, not that difficult to do, I think, especially when you talk about, so they couple it with the war. It's the war, rising gas prices, and so affordability is a phrase that really caught on. And so Democrats do deserve messaging credit for that, but I just wonder if it really hits the bottom line. And when people in Maine, people in Texas, people in Michigan walk into that booth or they fill it out at home, are they really going to be persuaded by these candidates?
2: Well, I'm just to finish up the power rankings, and I'm going to answer that question. Senate, did you ask me a question? Do you mind if I answer it?
0: Please.
2: Thank you. Lean D is New Hampshire, Minnesota. Lean R is Kansas. The toss-up, Alaska, where the president was yesterday, Iowa, Maine, Mississippi,
0: Michigan,
2: Texas, and Ohio. Right. So that's how close it is. When people say, well, the Senate's lost or it's won, you kidding me?
0: No.
2: Everything's 2 to 3 points.
0: Yeah.
2: And you're sampling 1,000 people. And when you're talking about Michigan, has anyone talked to 30,000 Jewish people in Michigan? How could one Jewish person in Michigan vote for El Sayed? He does not like you. He certainly hates Israel. And if he has his way, Israel will not get another weapon, including to restock the Iron Dome.
0: Yeah, I mean, I'm thinking back to that one ad that he had where he went to celebrate the Jewish holidays with a Jewish family in Michigan. That's the kind of thing that he's trying to do to take the focus off the fact that he wants to ban all weapon sales to Israel. And it is a steep hill for him to climb. I think Michigan and Texas could easily surprise. Do Michiganders vote for El Sayed? Do Texans end up voting for Tallarico? I think that is going to be one of the biggest stories of the night. And the other ones that you pointed out, Alaska, Iowa, and Ohio, are the three that you need to watch. If Democrats take two out of those three, they have a good shot at winning the Senate. If they lose three of those, the Republicans will hold on.
2: Right. When I was astounded by this Gallup poll, and it's really bad for Republicans, but I just was wondering what these people are thinking. And I'm sorry, I'm questioning the American people if this is accurate. When it comes to the economy, Americans favor Democrats over Republicans, 51-37. And I just ask you the follow-up question, what policy that Democrats have is going to help the economy? I don't know any of them. To more spending, going to raise taxes on billionaires, Medicare for all, less drilling, more solar panels, less opening the border, more social spending for illegal immigrants. I don't know anything that they're doing to grow the economy. And about independents favor Democrats over Republicans on prosperity, 50-32. Handling the nation's biggest problems, Democrats, 44-33. I thought that Donald Trump was handling the biggest problems almost to his detriment. So I don't know if we're going to need 10 years out to understand what we're doing. But Democrats have not offered anything where you could know exactly what Trump wanted, what he would do if he got the job. I don't know one thing that Democrats would do except for not be Donald Trump and promise to investigate.
0: I mean, to me, the most shocking number in the numbers that you just read is independence and prosperity. Prosperity is about economic growth. It's about making it easier to enter a business. It's about lowering your taxes. It's about freeing you up to succeed.
2: Cutting red tape.
0: 100%. Cutting regulations. So that, I, you know, when independents are bending that way on an issue like prosperity, I think, you know, Republicans really have to ask themselves, have they been strong enough on their messaging? And I know the president has been working really hard. He's been going to as many of these toss-up states and races as he possibly can. He's trying to generate enthusiasm among his base. And there are questions, a lot of questions around the war, I think, are weighing on this pretty heavily. But the issue of economic growth, if you tax everyone, you know, Medicare for all would cost like $47 trillion. Over the first 10 years. There's no way that everyone's taxes don't go up to pay for that. And you would you'd lose your healthcare plan. So I don't know if people aren't focused enough on actually what Democrats are proposing here, but I think that the, you know, handout side of this is very powerful with voters. It's like, well, we're going to make it easier for you to buy a house. We're going to have more affordability, which basically means like we're going to have more programs. The government is going to run your healthcare, your childcare, and everything else.
2: And it's going to build
0: my
2: house.
0: People actually think like you're going to take that burden off me and pay for all that stuff for me. Do you really believe that? I don't care what, you know, I'm not telling you who to vote for. I'm just asking you, do you really believe that the government is going to pay for everything for you and take these burdens off your back and that they're going to do it skillfully and efficiently? They can't even run the post office or the education system. Two things that they handle now.
2: Right. And they're going to build your house. So when Republicans say, yeah, we want to incentivize more housing. Incentivize banks to build right. In certain areas or incentivize to invest in certain
0: Make
2: areas.
0: Make it easier for builders and construction companies.
2: Yes, I don't want government housing. And I know what I do, Martha. I draw a line right to the riots in France and the story in the Wall Street Journal today, how the UK has built an unaffordable welfare state. Mm-hmm. What happens is I'm going to get you healthcare. I'm going to get you schools. I'm going to pay for your college. I'm going to do things. All the quality goes down. All the taxes go up. People start working less. The absence of good jobs disappears. And then people say, all my services suck. And you promised them. And now the government goes, yeah, not only did I promise them, I can't afford them anymore. So then you have these 15-year-olds sometimes right. going, my schools are terrible. My teachers don't show up. And we retire at 60. I'm paying people the next 25 years after your moderate successful middle class job. You retire at 60 and then expect everything paid for. France is going belly up. UK is going belly up. We are heading that way.
0: 100%. And this is the argument that I made to Abdul Al-Sayed when I had him on my show last week. I was asking him about Medicare for all. I said, you know, do you realize that in 2023 in the UK, 50% of the people who died in the UK were on a waiting list at the National Health Service.
2: Great stat. I never heard that.
0: 50%. So.
2: And nobody said to you, we're so much better.
0: We'll handle it so much better than they do. This is like la la land. I mean, you know, the message that I don't hear enough, honestly, from Republicans who I listen to out there are, you know, sort of relying on yourself. This is what America was built on. You can be anything. You can start a business. You don't have to be on the dole like people in the UK and France. And obviously, like Margaret Thatcher said, socialism's great until the money runs out. Well, the money is running out those places.
2: But you're right. And I always said this. I've said this on this radio show for like 15 years. It's like, are we ready for a candidate that says what John Kennedy said and that line that's often repeated? It's not what the government can do. Not your country can do what you can do for the government.
0: What
2: country.
0: What can you do for your country?
2: But like, are people going to go, wow, I'd rather have the guy or the woman that's going to give me stuff and tell me it's unfair than someone who tells me to figure it out myself. We'll help when we can by providing opportunity, but not outcomes. Can I get out of the blocks with that statement in America? I would hope so, but it's the fundamental statement of capitalism versus communism.
0: Yeah. I mean, people, I don't know how closely people are listening, but that's like Norway and Scandinavia and Sweden and Europe, they are leaning away from these programs. They are offering less.
2: Do you notice that Bernie Sanders doesn't bring it up anymore?
0: No, they're offering less now because they've realized that they can't afford to cover all of these things. They're undoing socialism in these places because they have learned that it doesn't work. Will Americans who are about to vote for Democratic socialists understand that? Will they listen to that? I mean, I don't think so.
2: I want to come back and talk about the war, but United States is now out as of yesterday. You're kind enough to have me on tomorrow. And then we're going to the Al Smith dinner.
0: That's right.
2: Then life's good again.
0: Big day tomorrow.
2: Yeah, it's going to be great. And then I'm going to be in Red Bank, New Jersey, a state that you know well. I'm going to be there Friday night and Saturday, going to be in the theater on the round in Old Westbury. So go to BrianKilmeade.com for details.
0: You have to keep turning around and around in there?
2: Right. Evidently, the stage goes like this, just slowly goes around. Uh-huh. It's kind of interesting. But your Book of Valor is out shortly. Just real quick, before we go to break, can you give us an idea what to expect?
0: It's a story of America told through the voices of individuals over every era, from the Mayflower women to the battles in Afghanistan. And it includes 5 Medal of Honor recipients. And it's a very unique first-person voice story of our country.
2: Right. And it's going to be a special on Fox Nation. Also, United States is now out. It's now ready to be downloaded.
0: Congratulations.
2: And check it out.
0: It's so good. I've been reading it at home at night before bed.
2: Thank you very
0: it.
2: Much.
0: And I didn't fall asleep.
2: I don't know. Well, in a way, that's kind of bad.
0: It woke me up.
2: All right. So she definitely doesn't do a morning show because when I read it at night, it's nodding off. Back in a moment.
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29: John Houston won't drop the ball. Houston will stand strong, push to end wasteful spending that drives up costs, lower taxes so you keep your money. 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
1: The UAE.
2: So Jack Keane yesterday, in response to the Houthis continuing to bomb civilian airports and various things in and around the strait around the Red Sea, as the Strait of Hormuz gets really combative again, as I think 26 ships have been hit over the last couple of days. Martha McCallum here. And first off, on the Houthi rebels, this is the October surprise, trying to bait us into attacking. And even if we're unbelievably successful, the result is over $100 a barrel for oil. And they really want the president to pay his party to pay a price in the midterms. That's my theory, Martha. What do you think?
3: So, you know, you look at this escalation. It's clear that the goal is to hamstring the growth that Saudi Arabia has had, right? I mean, this part, ever since the Abraham Accords, you have these relationships between the Gulf states that has been thriving. Saudi Arabia has changed dramatically over the past several years. And obviously Iran sees that as a huge threat to them. All of the Abraham Accords movement isolated Iran. Who wants to continue to keep us involved in this, and who wants to keep Iran a player in the Middle East because they don't have the kind of pull with these other countries that Israel and the United States has? China. I mean, China continues to give intelligence information, weapons components.
2: Wall Street Journal exclusive today.
3: Absolutely. So China, you know, may, and I know the president says China isn't helping, but it's hard to see this any other way. They want us to stay involved in these wars in both Ukraine and with Iran.
2: So we stay in the Pacific.
3: Exactly. So they continue to give sort of this low level, ability to shoot down with targets, with weapons components that no one else provides except China, to keep them above water and fighting, because the Houthis have become stronger in the face of all of these Saudi attacks over all these years. They have not gone away, and Iran is central to their strength there. So I think we really need to be realistic about who our enemies are in the world. We can't pretend that China is not helping these entities.
2: Right.
3: Against us.
2: So When you see what the Houthis are doing, remember, when Joe Biden came into office, he did the reverse of everything. Remember, he had
3: That's the reputation, right.
2: Everything he does is wrong? He continued. He said, the pariah nation is Saudi Arabia, yep, and the Houthis are no longer the terror list of nations.
3: Yes.
2: And let's go deal with Iran and do negotiations and vilify Trump for blowing up a deal that I thought was terrible. So did Ben Cardin, so did Senator Schumer, so did the majority of Democrats in the Senate. That's why it was never a treaty, and that's why Trump was able to upend it. So it did everything backwards. And then they condemned Saudi Arabia, so they pull back. The Houthis survived, thought they won. They get more technology. They're creating havoc. So this, to me, seems like the October surprise. They don't understand, I think, how hard they're going to get hit after the midterms. I don't think they fully understand, because they don't really know Trump. And I know we're doing all types of things over the last few months more, and especially 18 months, to get interceptors, different style interceptors, cheaper, faster, quicker, more mass produced, using not the prime defense contractors, others, the Anduril's, you know, and everything, the Palantirs. Yeah. They don't understand what's going to hit them. Now, I want to arm and protect all the Gulf states, but what they're showing, what the Iranians are showing, is they have no respect for the rest of the region, and they're scared to death of Israel. But if we go in, Israel goes in, and that is an Iranian nightmare. And the General Kakine told me flat out, we've identified groups on the ground in Iran to work with. We provide the air cover, and all hell break loose in Tehran.
3: I mean, the president has said that several times, that he's not going anywhere for the next 2.5 years, and that there's a huge threat to these fighters, to these entities after the midterm election. You know, you look at what Iran is able to keep their head above water, and the Houthis are doing the same thing. I think it is very, I find it very troubling. I think there's a huge scenario that we are, in many ways, the world is on fire in a lot of ways. I mean, look at Europe, look at what's happening in the Middle East. And I do believe that what's happening in the Middle East is heading in the right direction.
2: I
3: just think it requires a commitment that is very difficult to pull off in a social media age.
2: Here's my analogy. The water was boiling, the top was on. Trump took the top off and attacked what was the problem with the nuke deal.

0: realize the water's boiling again. So yeah. Let's finish this.
1: Absolutely. I mean, Ron wants Democrats to win in Congress. They want it. Absolutely. They're rooting for another Joe Biden to be president because he allows them to, you know, just sort of quietly continue to build their nuclear weapons program.
0: And destroy Israel.
1: Exactly.
0: Which they no longer defend.
1: Exactly. So I think that, you know, President Trump took incredibly bold action.
0: Right.
1: And I think it's very risky and difficult to sell in the country, but it's important.
0: Coming up at 3 o'clock, who can we look forward to?
1: Pete Buttigieg is going to join us. We're going to talk 2028 and the midterms.
0: You're a glutton for punishment, aren't you? 3 o'clock, the story. Brian Kilmeade Show. Don't move.
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10: Energy costs fuel more inflation. I'm Lisa Brady, Fox News. In the final reading before the midterm elections, consumer prices rose 0.6% in September and 3.7% year over year, driven by gas prices, including record diesel prices.
11: Food prices were unchanged in September. The Federal Reserve has shifted its focus to fighting inflation and is more likely now to raise interest rates again this year.
10: Fox's Jenny Cosola. President Trump visits two more states today after rallying for Republicans in Alaska last night. In South Carolina, Democratic Senate candidate Annie Andrews accuses Republican incumbent Darlene Graham of a conflict of interest over her husband's business connections to Chinese companies.
12: I'm demanding that Darlene Graham cut her family's business ties to China and recuse herself from any Senate votes involving trade with China or policy toward the Chinese military.
10: There's no word of any public response from Graham's campaign to a Washington Post report claiming failure to disclose the information. She's running to keep the Senate seat that had been held by her late brother, Lindsey. Multiple family members of Congresswoman Ilhan Omar have been subpoenaed as part of a federal investigation that led to a search of the Minnesota Democrats' D.C. home this week.
13: We're told Monday's search warrant is related to immigration, given the presence of those Homeland Security agents instead of the FBI. Authorities are looking at her age when she came to the United States in 1995 and later became a citizen in 2000, and whether her age declared on the original application may have been different than her actual age. Authorities are also looking at potential immigration fraud over a period of years, not just when she came to the United States.
10: Fox's David Spahn. Federal prosecutors are also

0: investigating Omar's financial disclosures. She says it's all politically motivated, her campaign using the probes for fundraising. 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
0: Federal health officials say tens of thousands of people on Obamacare should not have been allowed to enroll because of other coverage.
4: Centers for Medicare and Medicaid Administrator Dr. Mehmet Oz says they removed 189,000 people from Obamacare after finding out they had duplicate coverage through another health program.
5: This is not today overt fraud. This is sloppiness that happens when you've got hundreds of millions of people trying to get insurance.
4: Health and Human Services Secretary Robert F. Kennedy Jr. says about 160 million Americans on government health care rely on federal officials.
6: Not only to make sure that their medical bills are taken care of, but that these programs are solvent. And the fraud is threatening that.
4: Eliminating duplicate enrollments is estimated to save $1.5 billion a year.
0: Fox's Jessica Rosenthal. Pope Leo is recovering, eating and walking after surgery to remove a cancerous mass from his lung yesterday. The Pope's doctors say he has the most common type of lung cancer. More testing needed to determine possible spread and further treatment. A civil lawsuit against a popular influencer is dropped in Florida.
7: The woman suing Luke's Maxing influencer Clavicular in civil court has dropped sexual assault claims she made against him in Miami. 20-year-old Brayden Peters, known as Clavicular, was charged in September with rape, drugging someone for sexual intercourse, and procuring alcohol for an underage person. The charges stemmed from an alleged incident last year at his parents' home in Massachusetts. The woman, who was 17 at the time, claimed she'd been talking with Peters on Instagram after he offered to pay her to appear in his videos. In a statement, her lawyer says the sexual assault count has been dropped from the civil suit, quote, due to pending criminal charges in Massachusetts, saying his client doesn't want her civil case to interfere with that process. Tanya J. Powers, Fox News.
0: Stocks are lower. The Dow's down 44. A sell-off for the NASDAQ, dropping 373 points. I'm Lisa Brady, Fox News.
8: 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Here's your national weather forecast on WSVA.
9: Partly sunny today with a chance of afternoon showers and a high in the low 80s. It'll be mostly cloudy tonight with a slight chance of showers and a low in the mid-50s. Tomorrow will be partly sunny with a slight chance of scattered showers and it'll be a bit cooler with a high in the upper 60s.
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0: rising from the heart of the swamp, a beacon of truth is casting its light. 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Here's Vince Colonnaise.
1: All right, 844-484-3872, 844-4-THE-USA. That's the way to join us today. From coast to coast, from sea to shining sea. What else is Ilhan Omar hiding under her turban? She is being investigated, it seems like, by the entire federal government now. She's got at least two big-time criminal investigations going on into her, as confirmed in the last 24 hours. And, man, are you seeing the freak out that the left is undertaking right now? Let me start there. The left today has this big panic session going on that, quote, more October surprises are on the way. And what they mean by that is that the Trump administration is investing Democrats for crimes that they've committed. Those are the October surprises. Now, it shouldn't be, in the real world, it should not be a surprise when the justice system works as intended. You know what I mean? Like, I guess the only thing right now that is a surprise is that the justice system's actually moving in the right direction, that it's actually going after criminals. That's the big surprise. And you know who's responsible for that surprise? That's the American people, for voting to restore the justice system, to make it function again. But Axios has this big report up right now. Democrats fear more October surprises after Ilhan Omar raid. And again, you know, you realize immediately what the framing here is from these Democrats, which is, oh, this is totally, totally unjustified. This was invented. Donald Trump doesn't like Ilhan Omar. That's right. The president of the United States is taking a break from his very busy schedule to attack one of the single dumbest members of Congress, Ilhan Omar. That's what he's focused on. It's not like he's got these wars to try and settle up. It's not like he's trying to negotiate world peace between Russia and Ukraine and Iran and the Middle East. It's not like he's trying to right the American economy. It's not like he's keeping his eye on the borders. It's not like he's trying to keep on bringing down the homicide rate to record level lows. It's not like he keeps trying to bring the fentanyl rates down. It's not like he's got every possible concern in the world. No, he's got to spend his time going after Ilhan Omar. He's like, what can I do to waste time today? Let me go after Ilhan Omar. No, of course that's not what this is about. Ilhan Omar, it's been well established for a very long time, has all of the signs of criminality attached to her. Whether it's lying about her own age to get into the United States of America, lying about marrying her brother to get him into the United States of America, lying about the state of her finances, her net worth, which fluctuates from tens of thousands of dollars to tens of millions of dollars to tens of thousands of dollars, depending on each passing year. Lying about her connection to fraud schemes in Minnesota, lying about everything. The woman lies, and a lot of it has criminal implications. And anybody who's paid any attention to her tenure has known this for years. Now, this is a problem on the left because a lot of these guys are having to play catch up this week as these left-wing outlets are trying to basically explain to their audience some of the details in order to justify why a raid happened on Ilhan Omar. But for the most part, they're just saying that this was a political weaponization. They're pretending like it's Republicans who are abusing power, acting tyrannically, using the Justice Department in a unconstitutional way in order to go after poor Ilhan Omar, and that's just a big racist attack on her. That's the frame-up you're getting from a lot of these outlets today. But in Axios, they say Democrats are scared that more of this is on the way. Now, this is cause for celebration, by the way. If more is on the way, if more Democrats are about to be busted for the actual crimes they've committed, then I'm getting more of what I voted for. I take this as great news. But listen, here's some of the names on the record in Axios' report. Congresswoman Becca Ballant from Vermont, Democrat. She told Axios, quote, we expect more of this kind of thing, meaning more Democrats to get FBI raids. What else do we have here? People are outraged. This is another quote from a Democrat. This is what authoritarian tyrants and dictators do, said a senior House Democrat who spoke on the condition of anonymity for fear that the Justice Department would figure out what crimes he committed. No, I'm sorry. That's not what that says. It says, oh, to relay colleagues' private conversations. It's a senior House Democrat. People are outraged. Tyrants and dictators do this. What? Hold people accountable when they break the law? Another House Democrat telling Axios, quote, the chatter on texts, that would be texts between Democrats, is that, quote, folks are irate. Oh, folks are irate. Okay, I guess we can't enforce the law. Folks are irate then. Isn't this hilarious? So there's an all-out panic session. You know, the headline on this piece should be Democrats fear consequences, not Democrats fear more October surprises. An earlier version of the headline called the raid on Ilhan Omar BS. It was BS. Let's see here. We've got another one. Becca Ballant continues. President Trump will keep trying to intimidate and bully Americans ahead of the midterms, she claims delusionally. We suspect he will try anything to stay in power and in control, which is just projection on the part of another Democrat. Representative Mark Pocan, famously crazy person, Democrat from Wisconsin, said that, of course, there will be more like the Omar raid. He said Trump is, quote, the pettiest, worst human being, and, quote, can't help himself. Jared Huffman of California, Democrat, said, quote, this is some serious hate-baiting bull bleep. This administration is just despicable. Hate-baiting. He communicates like a teenager. Bunch of hate-baiters. Asked whether he expects more, Huffman said, quote, of course. So Democrats are whining. There is wailing and gnashing of teeth going on from all of these Democrats, upset that one of their own is caught up as a result of her own actions. And that brings us to the latest on this subject. What's going on with Ilhan Omar? Well, I think it's becoming increasingly clear by the hour that she is being investigated for lying about her age. I'm pretty certain, I may be wrong, I've been wrong before, but I'm looking at all of the public data on this, all of the public reporting, just gathering all of the tea leaves here, and it certainly seems like she lied about her age to acquire U.S. citizenship as the minor child of a man who was naturalized in the United States of America. Now, her father, her late father, he may very well have lied in his naturalization paperwork as well, claiming at the time that he was an educator when, in fact, he was a colonel in the Somali military and not disclosing that. There are concerns about him lying his way into the country, too. But specifically as it relates to her, if she was actually an adult at the time that he became a naturalized citizen, she doesn't get it granted automatically. She would have had to go through her own naturalization process. So it really does matter if she was born in 1981 or 1982. And there are government records previously in which she has declared she was born in 1981. Now, that would be a problem because at the time of her naturalization in the year 2000, she would have been at least the age of 18 or 19 years old at that rate. Ineligible to become a U.S. citizen by virtue of her father's naturalization. That wouldn't have worked. She now claims she was 17 at the time. Oh, I was born in 1982. That's a huge piece of this. The New York Post had some great reporting on it earlier this week. But as you see all the information about how they went into the house, they were there for 5 hours, they're collecting all these documents, what could they possibly get out of her house? And I saw a lot of people saying, well, she would have had time to destroy the evidence against her. Well, hold on. A lot of the documents we're talking about would just be sort of standard issue going about your life documents where you're writing things down like your date of birth. How many documents have you filled out in your life where you have to disclose your date of birth? All the time. All the time. It's very unlikely she's destroyed every document in which she's declared her date of birth. And so the feds go in, they gather up all of these documents, they leave the house with all of this evidence. We just got a headline in the last 24 hours from the New York Times that the Justice Department apparently is sending subpoenas to all of her family members as well. Their subpoenas are flying out the door for them to provide information. It certainly seems like if she maintained a constant stream of lies on official paperwork about her date of birth, that was yet another overt act in furtherance of the conspiracy to defraud the American people, to defraud the U.S. government, and to sustain the lie that she got her U.S. citizenship in a legitimate way. All these years later, you see what's happening? And let me show you some more information here that just came across my desk This is from a great reporter, Nick Ballasy, Fox News, sharing this today. I've known Nick for many years. Nick was camped outside of the Omar residence in D.C. and just got this video. This is Tim Minette, her current husband, not her brother. This is not her first husband. This is a third husband. Tim Minette walking his dog back to the house. And Nick asks if he has any reaction to all of the developing news. Listen to the point that Tim, Ilhan Omar's husband, makes immediately. He immediately mentions her age.
2: Tim, can you tell us, do you have a reaction to the raid and the investigations that are going on?
3: My wife came here when she's 12 years old, a child war refugee. No concern.
1: 12 years old. You sure about that? You sure it was 12? You sure it was 12? It wasn't 13? These dates really matter. These ages really matter. You notice that he led with her age. So he kind of made a statement like, nah, I don't want to say anything. And then he said, my wife came here when she was 12 years old. Notice he didn't say a bunch of racists are attacking her for marrying her brother. That's untrue. Notice he didn't say, oh, they're attacking her for her finances. It was just an accounting error. Notice he didn't summon any of those other defenses. He went straight to the woman's age at the time she arrived in the United States of America. Do you see what I'm saying? It seems like the age is the centerpiece of what the government's going after right now. And my suspicion, my educated guess here, is that the feds have bulletproof evidence against her. They've already got the documents. They've already got the proof. They know how old she was in the midst of all of this. And I'm just telling you, by the hour, this thing's getting so much more interesting. And I have a lot more to share with you ahead on The Vince Show.
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18: Yeah, so we actually think that Ilhan Omar definitely committed immigration fraud against the United States of America. And I talked to Stephen Miller about this actually recently. We're trying to look at what the remedies are. That's the thing that we're trying to figure out, is what are the legal remedies now that we know that she's committed immigration fraud? How do you go after her? How do you investigate her? How do you actually do the thing? How do you build the case necessary to get some justice for the American people? There's a related issue, Benny, which is she has been at the center of a lot of the worst fraudsters in the Somalian community. So do I know that Ilhan Omar was aware that the Quality Clearing Center was defrauding the American people? I'm not certain of it, but we at least need to investigate it.
1: J.D. Vance, back in March, that was March, so this has been long running. Remember, the Biden administration had launched an investigation into this lady years ago, then tabled it. That involved her finances. And so we've got some other pieces that we've learned here that are worth sharing with you. One, the U.S. Attorney Jeanine Pirro was on television yesterday and was asked by John Roberts about a number of these developments. And she disclosed that the raid on Ilhan Omar was indeed immigration related. It was immigration related this week. Now, that confirmation gives us an on-the-record person, an actual prosecutor, U.S. attorney. So far, we had seen a lot of news reports that were like, oh, the warrant was immigration-related, according to a source in the Trump administration, but we hadn't heard officially on-the-record from anybody. Here's Jeanine Pirro confirming it and saying, boy, the evidence must have been really, really good for a D.C. judge to sign off.
19: What you have is Homeland Security. They do everything from narcotics to immigration. They got a warrant signed by a federal judge. So you've got the executive branch through HSI going to a federal judge who is cognizant of the Fourth Amendment rights of any target, who said you have the right to search this person's house. Based upon that execution of that warrant, we will see what comes of it. But I think the administration...
0: But you had to have probable cause, right?
19: There was no question that that judge would not have signed that warrant unless there was probable cause. And probably more than that, given the individual who's involved. And given the fact that we're in the nation's capital with judges in the nation's capital. But more than that, it is upon the execution of the warrant that we will see. Are we dealing with civil immigration issues? Because they've made it clear this is about immigration from the warrant itself. Are we dealing with criminal immigration issues? You know, there are several investigations going on, and I don't think there's any question. But if there's a crime that was committed, it will be prosecuted.
1: Wait, hold on. Several investigations. So we have the one. We've got this big criminal investigation, the immigration thing that's going on this week, the warrant signed off by the judge, the raid of 5 hours, all the documents gathered. What other investigation are you talking about, Jeanine Pirro? Well, I'm glad that I'm glad she answered that question, too. She says, oh, yeah, and by the way, I'm investigating her finances.
0: What about these financial disclosures? She was given a pass by the House Ethics, but somehow $30 million magically appeared, then it magically disappeared.
19: And... Well, I can tell you that is subject of an investigation as well, and it doesn't matter. It doesn't matter what the House does. It doesn't matter, you know, what this agency or that does. We're looking at the facts. Based upon the facts, we'll follow them wherever they take us.
0: All right, this is your office that's doing this?
19: Yep.
1: Yep. She gave, by the way, that was kind of a little staccato. Yep. Like, I'm not sure I should have revealed that, but I did reveal it. So now you know. Yes, we're investigating her finances. And boy, the roller coaster that her finances have been on. 2024, Omar claims to be worth $50,000. In 2025, she claims to be worth $30 million. In 2026, she claims to be worth $95,000. What? Just... happened with her finances. President Trump is very concerned about this as well. And he expressed it, as he always does, on Truth Social. I've got that and so much more to get to all ahead on The Vince Show.
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1: You know, Ilhan Omar is fundraising off of all of this. Ilhan Omar. She's sending out fundraising emails now, asking people to donate money to her because she's being tormented by Donald Trump. She's so upset that she wants you to give her more money. Make no mistake, this raid happened just weeks before the midterm in an attempt to intimidate, silence, and punish Ilhan Omar and our entire progressive movement. By the way, this is, I said yesterday, this is not going to hurt Ilhan Omar. This idea, oh, you're going to interfere in the election, it'll only help her with her rabid left-wing delusional supporters. It's not going to in any way hamper her. If anything, this is a blessing for her electoral chances. But in real life, though, the good news is if this bears fruit, maybe we can deport her. That would be wonderful. Wouldn't that be a great outcome of this story? A happy ending. Goodbye to Ilhan Omar, who doesn't really seem to like our country anyway. That, well, we can make it good for everybody, a win for everybody. We call that a win-win. We send her out of the country she hates, back to the country she loves, and we get rid of the person who is just adding to the chaos in the United States of America that we've been trying to fix. So she's fundraising off of it, hoping to get more ill-gotten gains out of her never-ending string of criminality. And then the president of the United States has weighed in on her fluctuating net worth. And he's a little confused, too. He's like, what the hell is going on here? Here's what Donald Trump said on Truth Social yesterday. He writes, why did Ilhan Omar report a net worth of up to $30 million just a short time ago? And then immediately say, oh, I made a mistake. It's really $100,000. Could it be that her highly paid accountant actually reported the money that was stolen from her fraudulent activities in Minnesota? Would something like that be possible? Do you think the accountant actually gave the right number the first time, $30 million, and then she was forced to disavow because she never would have been able to report where that much money had come from? She must have freaked out when she saw that money. Where did her house come from? Where did her cars come from? What about her lovely place in Washington, D.C.? I didn't know that congressmen and women made that kind of money. But I do know her husband, according to information and belief, makes almost nothing. So it couldn't have come from him. How many people did she illegally bring into our country from Somalia? America wants answers, and we want them now. President Donald J. Trump. I said the president, a little confused about where all this money's coming from and the fluctuating net worth. Now, let's just dwell for a moment on the accountant. The claim that Ilhan Omar has made, insofar as she summoned any public defense of the subject, is the reason her net worth went from $51,000 to $30 million, back down to $95,000. The reason that occurred was a quote-unquote accounting error. Accounting error. Now, I don't know about you. Have you ever used an accountant in your life? Do you know anyone who has? Have they ever made such a colossal error? I mean, people make mistakes. Where you go from $51,000 to $30 million is the claim that you're making? What? What kind of accountant was this? Did this person have eyeballs, hands, a functioning brain? Like I get if there's a decimal misplaced somewhere. I get it. That could happen. $30 million was the claim in 2025, then back down to $95,000. It doesn't even pass the smell test. None of this makes any sense whatsoever. She claims it was an accounting error. That's the kind of error you would make potentially maybe if you were doing it on your own and you didn't have a trained accountant. They brought in an accountant. She was paying somebody else to handle writing the numbers down correctly. That's kind of his job or her job, whoever was doing this. $30 million? This doesn't work for me. And you heard Jeanine Pirro talking about how she's got a real investigation underway into this money as the District of Columbia's U.S. attorney. Which is very encouraging. I'm glad she's looking into this. And she also just waved off the fact that there was a congressional investigation that was, quote unquote, closed in September, which Ilhan Omar's office was crowing about when that occurred. It was the Office of Congressional Conduct, which had allegedly been conducting some sort of investigation into Ilhan Omar's finances. And there was a headline on CBS. It was a product of a WCCO out of Minnesota, a local CBS affiliate. Ilhan Omar's office says she's been cleared in $30 million disclosure error. I love how generous the media are to Democrats. The Republicans would never get treatment like this. She's been cleared. It's an error. Nothing to see here. Let's move on. A congressional watchdog has voted to dismiss misconduct allegations against Representative Ilhan Omar stemming from an error in her financial disclosure forms. The Minnesota Democrats' office said Wednesday. Oh, they're taking her word for it. Omar's office told WCCO that the Office of Congressional Conduct delivered an overwhelming vote to dismiss any allegations against her. From day one, we have been clear the congresswoman is not a millionaire, the office said in a statement. Actually, you weren't clear about that. The problem is the lack of clarity about that subject. It wasn't that you were consistently clear. You claimed she was worth upwards of $30 million. Where'd the money go? What happened? Her office said in the statement in September, quote, this vote clearly underscores that the congresswoman did nothing wrong, and attempts by the far right to manufacture controversy and distract from the facts are pathetic and nothing more than a desperate distraction from their own failures. You see, the real villain in this story is you. You're the villain. If you notice that a congresswoman's net worth is fluctuating from tens of thousands to tens of millions back down to tens of thousands, you're the problem. You noticed. That was the big issue here. Omar amended her financial disclosure forms in April, sharply reducing the reported values of her assets after the initial filing error prompted Republican calls for investigations into her finances. Boy, it is nice to be a Democrat. You listen to the way the media write about these Democrats. They are so forgiving. Everything, it's an error. It was just an error. She fixed it. Why are you hassling her? Her original disclosure form stated the company's co-owned by her husband, Tim Minette, you know, the guy that we just heard from who was instantly citing her age as a defense for why the feds just raided their home this week. Tim Minette was claimed to have companies worth between $6 million and $30 million. Yeah. Remember one of those companies was a winery that didn't produce any wine? It was just some, like, fake winery that was worth tens of millions of dollars. How do you get one of those gigs? Jim, we need to start a fake winery. Tens of millions of dollars? That's nice business. That apparent jump in wealth measured against the couple's 2024 filings drew scrutiny from the Republican-led House Oversight Committee and from President Trump, who threatened investigations. The couple's joint assets are now listed as ranging between $18,000 and $95,000. And a couple of paperclips. She doesn't have that much anymore. The valuation for Minette's two companies is listed as none. None. That's a huge drop. And an income range of between $102,000 to $1 million from the two companies appears on the form. Omar's office attributed the error to an accountant's mistake. They say Republicans have been scrutinizing all of this since the winter. February, House Oversight Chairman James Comer, a Kentucky Republican, released a letter to Minette requesting records tied to the companies that he partly owns that rose substantially in value between 2023 and 2024. An extraordinary step targeting the spouse of a sitting House member. Why is it extraordinary? Why would it be an extraordinary step to assess a monumental leap in wealth for a single House member? Can we launch one of these into Nancy Pelosi, please? Nancy Pelosi, who has become filthy rich as a member of Congress. So absurdly rich that there's constantly new legislation being presented in Congress to try and restrict the kind of insider trading that Nancy Pelosi is very, very heavily suspected of engaging in. You know, Omar has dismissed allegations about her finances as misleading and rooted in conspiracy theories. It's nothing more than a conspiracy theory. You know, the media this week is claiming that scrutinizing Ilhan Omar is actually racism. You know, if you don't believe that she tells the truth all the time, it's because you're a big fat racist. In fact, Sonny Hostin, Jim, she's a lawyer, right? Sonny Hostin's supposed to be
6: allegedly.
1: A lawyer. Allegedly. Here's a lawyer's perspective. That's a spit take on Ilhan Omar and why she's being scrutinized right now. And it has nothing to do with all of the crimes she is credibly accused of. Listen.
7: I think you make a good point there, because he is throwing racist red meat at his base. I'm not saying that his entire base is racist, but I'm saying that all the racists are part of his base.
1: That claim it can't be true. It's just impossible to be true. I saw one of my friends over at the Media Research Center said that's not true because Sonny Hostin is not a part of Trump's base. And she's a racist. She straight up said, all of the racists support Trump. Sonny Hostin does not support Trump. And she's racist.
7: So what I will say is that this is xenophobic. I think it's racist. He called Somalia a non-country, which has 20+ million people. It's an African country. So this is par for the course for this president. And I think you make I mean,
1: it's just so stupid. It's honestly so stupid. How many people are watching that show? It does have viewers. There are people who watch that show, and they take it seriously. Like, that's Sonny Hostin. She's the smartest person alive. Can you imagine? Can you imagine sitting at home just watching Sonny Hostin every day and getting your news diet from her? Holy cow. You got to be racist to scrutinize Ilhan Omar. You can't pay any attention to the fact that she's lied about everything. You can't pay any attention that she's lying about the year that she came into the United States. Pay no attention to the fact that there's government records that demonstrate that she lied about that subject. Pay no attention to the fact that there are government documents that showed she married her brother. Pay no attention to that at all, that she's downplayed 9/11. Some people did something, constantly attacking the United States of America. If you notice any of that, that makes you a big fat bigot. That's her perspective. Which is so completely stupid. So stupid. And then, of course, there was Ken Delanian's defense of Ilhan Omar. That it was just hysterical this week. His perspective is everybody lies. Everybody lies. We all fudge facts. So what if Ilhan Omar did this? Picking on her for being a liar is so mean. How mean-spirited can you get?
6: The larger issue is we all know that if you scrutinized every refugee case, everybody who came here as a refugee and then became naturalized, and you went through that with a fine-tooth comb, you would find a lot of cases, perhaps, where people fudged facts, where things weren't all as they were represented. The question here is the federal government has a limited amount of resources. Where are they directing those investigative resources? Are they doing it in a fair way or a vindictive way?
1: That's, I think,
6: what's really at the heart of this case. Is this on the level, or are they doing this because it's an outspoken critic of the president who's been targeted by right-wing conspiracy theories for more than a decade?
1: This is so funny. This is so funny. Hey, Jim, we have one of the people who thinks the most of, who has a lot of thoughts on Fusion Ken Delanian joining us on the show today. Dan Bongino is going to be joining. Is he joining us coming up at the top of this hour, this next hour?
11: Yes.
1: Okay, good. All right, so I'm going to ask Dan about Ken and get his assessment of this, because I feel like Ken is telling on himself this week. That, you know, hey, over here on Ms. Now, we lie all the time, but who doesn't lie? We lie as a matter of course. So don't hassle people just for lying. Sorry, what? The core question is, did she commit a crime or not? And there's a lot of smoke there. There's a lot of smoke. More ahead on The Vince Show.
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1: Yeah, all right. So Ilhan Omar's family, just to kind of a final point on this subject, all of them are getting subpoenaed right now, according to the New York Times. And is that well-deserved. It's very well-deserved. So I'm eager to see what comes next here. But this whole thing about like, oh, it's 60 days before an election or fewer than 60 days before an election. We're now 3 weeks away. Not allowed to do something like this. Oh, up yours. I've enough of this crap. The torture that Donald Trump and everybody around him was subjected to in the closing days of an election, explicitly to rig those elections. Yeah, no, I'm not. You changed the rules here. You changed the rules. And you know what? They're following the letter of the law. The Trump administration is not breaking any laws, not breaking any constitutional principles here. They're following the letter of the law to the T here. And, this investigation into the Omars has been going on for a very long time. They're just at a very mature step of the process. Now they're at the raid her house phase. I can't wait to see what comes next because, boy, does she deserve it. She really, really does. And, I'm wearing, Jim, I don't know if you saw it today on the podcast, you can see it, but I'm wearing my Wanted for President 2024 shirt today. It's Donald Trump's mugshot from Fulton County, Georgia, on my T-shirt today. And I woke up this morning and I chose violence, Jim. I said, you know what? Give me that shirt. I put that shirt on today because, my view is really simple here. I am done with the tyranny. I'm done with the Justice Department's abuse of powers. I'm done with tearing up the Constitution. I am done with judges who are not going to uphold the law. I'm done with all of that crap. I keep voting for a restoration of justice. I'm voting to right the ship. That's what I want. And so when a criminal has the law catch up with them and then Democrats subsequently whining that they might be next, well, yeah, if you committed crimes, then you should be next. I see this as the fulfillment of what I voted for and a ratification of why I need President Trump to get the backup he so richly deserves in these midterms. I need Mike Lee to be the head of the Judiciary Committee, ladies and gentlemen. We need Senate Republicans to run the United States Senate with bigger margins and more sincere patriots in all of those seats. The kinds of people who are going to pass the Save America Act, the kinds of people who are going to say the blue slip lets Adam Schiff have a veto over whether or not Donald Trump can fix the justice system. No, absolutely not. So I need Mike Lee as the chairman of the Judiciary Committee to do something about it. I just had him on the program this past week. We talked about this very issue and he said he's ready to go. He just needs you to say yes. He just needs you to grant permission by virtue of your vote. These midterms really, really matter. You know, it's Charlie Kirk's birthday today. Charlie Kirk, the late great. He had a birthday wish on his last living birthday. I'll share that with you coming up. It's a big one, and I think we can fulfill that birthday wish. Dan Bongino's also moments away.

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11: The president keeps up the pressure. Lisa Brady, Fox News. A midterm push continues with Trump rallies in Arizona and Montana after Alaska last night.
12: The question is, here in Washington, is this actually helping or hurting Republicans? Certainly the White House believes it's helping candidates out there.
11: Fox's Aisha Hosni at the White House.
12: But there are plenty of candidates out there that do want the president's help. Trump stuck for Alaska Senator Dan Sullivan, who faces Democrat challenger Mary Peltola in what is essentially now a toss-up race. The president confident in his ability to rally voters.
11: President Trump trying to make the case his agenda is spurring investment and growth, while Democrats tap into voter frustration on the economy. Inflation rising in September with consumer prices up 3.7% year over year, driven by gas prices as the conflict with Iran continues. The Democrat hoping to unseat South Carolina Republican Senator Darlene Graham is questioning her husband's ties to China, demanding Graham recuse herself from certain votes.
13: South Carolina Democratic Senate candidate Annie Andrews reacted to a Washington Post report about Darlene Graham's husband's work at Cosmox North America, which imports weapons for sale, and Birchwood Trading, which sells John Deere-related items. Most of Birchwood's imported shipping containers come from China.
14: A company that relies on a Chinese manufacturer with ties to major Chinese military suppliers, including an arms trader founded by the Chinese Communist Party's own military.
13: Andrews said Graham needs to answer questions about this. Graham's spokesperson says she supports holding China accountable on multiple fronts, including unfair trade practices, and that she looks forward to working on making China play by the rules.
11: Fox's Jessica Rosenthal. The Justice Department threatening California with possible legal action over what it says are non-citizens believed to have received mail-in ballots for the midterms. A letter obtained by the Associated Press gives 48 hours to either determine citizenship or segregate ballots for now. 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
11: An Alabama man is accused of killing two family members with a chainsaw, including one who tried to get help before the attack.
2: 911 transcripts reveal a frantic call for help Monday in Mobile. A woman saying her nephew, 47-year-old Thomas Steele, is bipolar, off his medication, and acting strange. Also telling the 911 operator that her nephew was not violent. Hours later, officers were called to the home and found Dora Boone and Christy DeLoach, Steele's aunt and grandmother, decapitated with a chainsaw.
8: There are going to be the appropriate evaluations to establish whether or not he's competent right now to proceed.
2: Prosecutor Keith Blackwood is Steele remains locked up on two counts of capital murder with no bond. Jeff Manasso, Fox News.
11: A British prosecutor accuses comedian Russell Brand of being a ruthless sexual predator accused of assaulting six women over a decade. The 51-year-old has pleaded not guilty to multiple charges, including rape, now on trial in London. What may be the first claim of sexual harassment by a robot is under investigation in Europe.
10: Cops in Cologne, Germany say a robot under the control of two young men touched the buttocks of a 16-year-old girl and made sexually provocative movements in her direction. Video of the alleged assault this past weekend shows two young men escorting the robot toward a group of women, bumping into one and hugging the other. The machine's suspected owner is 16, his friend is 19. Cops say this is new territory and this type of incident is unfamiliar to them. The robot stands about 4 feet, and investigators were examining if the movements were pre-programmed or controlled in real time. CJ Papa, Fox News.
11: For the first time in over two decades, Americans have a new sunscreen option, the chemical ingredient BEMT, showing up in products now following FDA approval back in June. It's already a popular ingredient in Europe. Stocks remain lower. The Dow's down 174. I'm Lisa Brady, Fox News.
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18: Partly sunny today with a chance of afternoon showers and a high in the low 80s. It'll be mostly cloudy tonight with a slight chance of showers and a low in the mid-50s. Tomorrow will be partly sunny with a slight chance of scattered showers, and it'll be a bit cooler with a high in the upper 60s.
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0: rising from the heart of the swamp, a beacon of truth is casting its light. 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
1: All right, 844-484-3872, 844-4-THE-USA. That's the way to join us today from coast to coast, from sea to shining sea. Now, if the liars in the left-wing media were to be believed, you ready for this? President Trump arrives in office. He puts a new FBI head in charge, Kash Patel. The FBI becomes a lot crappier. Every police department in America gets a lot better. The homicide rate goes down through no influence whatsoever of the Trump administration to record lows. And this is somehow a negative story for the Trump administration. Now, you might be listening to that going, that sounds crazy. It is crazy. But here's the piece. Ms. Now has a piece up right now. They write, you know, the lesbian cable network. They write, crime stats touted by Kash Patel are bolstered by arrests made by state and local agencies, not FBI. Ah, so the FBI deserves no credit for the record low homicide rate? I'm sorry, what the hell's going on here? To help me unscramble the nonsense, let's bring in the former deputy director of the FBI, the host of the Dan Bongino Show, my friend Dan Bongino, back with us today. Hello, Dan.
2: Vince, I really needed this radio hit. Usually I just come on the radio with you because I enjoy your company and your amazing audience, but I really needed it. I would have reached out to you today if it was not our week. You know, you do my show. I did. I said, Vince, you need to do me a solid. I very rarely personally insulted by stories where they really like kick you right in the junk. But this one is so offensive. I really need the opportunity to rebut it. This is a new low, even by Fusion Ken Delanian standards.
1: Mm-hmm. So tell me what's going on here. Tell me, you know, basically what fun with statistics they're having and what the truth is.
2: So this is what they're doing. So Ken Delanian is a scumbag. Pardon the language, folks. If you have kids around, he's a scumbag. He is of all of the little demons running around in the fake news media, Delanian is not just the dumbest, but he's a sociopath. So what's going on here is we have about 2 weeks to go before an election. I just didn't say that. The election's happening right now. Early voting's happening here. You're in the middle of a critical midterm election. One of the big headline Trump agenda items that the president changed right away is he changed the leadership at the FBI, DEA, and elsewhere. And because there was a strategy shift when me and Cash and Terry Cole at DEA and others got in there, what happened was a dramatic drop in crime that we haven't seen in forever. I'll read you an Axios headline. If you don't believe me, folks, look it up yourself. It's by Russell Contreras, August 18, 2026. FBI 2025 had the biggest drop in violent crime in 90 years. So they can't possibly credit that to the Trump administration or the changes Cash and I made. So they're doing this kind of verbal judo dance where they say, and I'll stop and let you kind of ask a question from here. I don't mean to blather on, but
1: it's fine. No,
2: they're
1: good.
2: Saying, well, the numbers are really state and local arrests that the FBI is like stealing or hijacking credit for. That was the strategy. Nobody's hijacking credit. This guy's a moron. When we got in there, the prior administration and their leadership had this, you know, if it's not a federal, direct federal nexus, we're not getting involved. And Cash and I said, that's garbage. We're the FBI. If we have a wireless tracking truck or a Cellbrite device that the local police department doesn't have, and they have a murder case that's not a federal crime, then you're damn right the FBI is going to help. We changed all of the rules in the DIAG, the operating guide, so that our FBI agents could be properly scoped, legally scoped for assisting in state and local crimes. And I had these meetings with SACs, the special agents in charge, every week. And I said to them, guys, I cannot be clearer on this. I don't care how you were promoted in the past. You are going to be promoted on the drop in crime, and I don't care who makes the arrest as long as we help. So what they're to sum this up, what Ken Delanian is framing as some kind of a glitch was the feature, and he just doesn't want to attribute it to President Trump and his leadership team. Well, that's it. That's the whole thing.
1: Well, if it wasn't the FBI, what would explain every police department in America suddenly becoming better at arresting criminals?
2: Vince, I'm stealing that for tomorrow. Hold on, let me write that down. I'm dead serious. This is like, that's such a great line. Nothing changed in the state and local police departments. They've always been heroes and patriots, nothing at all. They yeah. just had an FBI in the past, which you just beautifully summed up there, that I'm not going to tell you didn't help. They did help. I'm not here to disparage agents who actually did the job. But there was no focus on it.
1: Yeah.
2: The management was like, hey, guys, if it's not a direct federal charge, a United States attorney's not involved.
1: Yep.
2: You know, it's not really our thing. We'll do it as a kind of a courtesy. We said, no, we're not doing it as a courtesy. This is the strategy. Get bad yes. guys off the street, and we don't give a damn how you do it.
1: Look, anybody who's ever had a bicycle stolen and then called the cops to try and address that knows that police departments are resource starved. They only have so many resources to access to chase down every crime. And when all of a sudden you get the resources of the FBI at your disposal to help in that endeavor, it can really supercharge your effort to take criminals off the streets.
2: Vince, we have a $12 billion plus budget, not enormous by federal standards, but certainly enormous by a lot of state and local tribal and territorial police department standards. So if you have, let's say, a tribal law enforcement that we had Operation Not Forgotten, where we went on tribal lands. The reason we did that is a lot of these police departments over there, patriots, heroes, but they're underfunded. They don't have right. any assets. Some of the police officers are making $50K a year. They don't have these fancy cell tracking devices and things we have. So we did Operation Not Forgotten. That hadn't been done before.
1: Yeah.
2: We said, we're going to go in IC, Indian country, and we're going to help you get bad guys off the reservations using equipment you don't have. We would track down people in days that would take them months or years or never. So the fact that Delaney, and again, this scumbag, and Carol Lenning, another piece of garbage, out there framing this story as a negative, this revolutionary shift in strategy, thanks to the president's leadership on down, and a shift in law enforcement focus from federal stats and, like, you know, getting chits, that's a CH for those chits, you know, let's yeah. check a federal, to getting actual bad guys off the street, regardless who got the stat and who checked the box. That's what led to this drop in violent yes. crime. It's just these people are gross. They would rather see you dead than report the truth. They would. They'd rather the bad guys go back on the street.
1: There's a famous expression that it's amazing what you can accomplish if you do not care who gets the credit. Which is obviously what you were operating with. But you're like, I'm not worried about who put the handcuffs on. I just want the criminals off the street. And Dan, when you achieve that, I know you often reflect on Rudy Giuliani's time as mayor and broken windows yeah. theory here. When you achieve that, the second and third order effects seem pretty immense. Because if you're busting guys in an early phase, that means fewer homicides.
2: Man, you must have at some point listened to my show, because you're yeah. so right. The Rudy Giuliani, there were two things. When I got in there early in the FBI in the leadership position, that inspired me to go and get involved in even like a local burglary case, if we can. Number one, you had a lot of agents, not the majority, but some who were basically sitting around the office waiting for a federal crime to come to them. Well, there's no reason for you to sit around there for 8 hours. Go into the local police department. Say, hey, man, how can I help? That was it. That guys were like, wait, what do you mean? Like, we can do that? I was like, yes, not only can you do that, you will do it. But there were two things. It was Rudy Giuliani's broken windows police theory, it was others, but he applied it. It was that the guy who jumps the turnstile, the NYPD in the past say, oh, let him go, it's just the turnstile jumper. No, it's not. The guy who jumps the turnstile is the one who goes and rapes the woman on the train.
1: Right.
2: If you arrest him when he jumps the turnstile, there's no rape. Like, that was the thing. And then also, when I was a young Secret Service agent, we were having a problem combating counterfeiting. And sometimes it would just be a $20 or $100 bill, and the federal government, the United States attorney, wouldn't take it because there just weren't enough of them. They'd be like, ah, it's $100. So the Secret Service instituted this ICR, in custody response, where we would get credit for a local arrest as long as we initiated or helped with the case. That's how I took those two things and pushed it into the FBI with cash and with the president's permission. And are we a results-oriented culture or not? The crime rate dropped by the most dramatic margins we've seen in our lifetime.
1: Yes.
2: And it's not, folks, it's not about me. I mean it. This is not a self-praise moment at all. Please hang up the phone if you think that. The administration let us do this.
1: Yes.
2: And they did this. And that's why Delanian's upset. If this was Joe Biden and I had worked for him, this would be the biggest crime story in human history.
1: It's a huge story. So, by the way, the other thing that I've noticed is that the federal government, when it's at its best with confronting crime, is often asking the locals to do the job as much as they can. That includes with federal immigration law, Dan, because
2: correct.
1: We've got the 287G program where ICE is basically saying, we don't want to have to go into every city in America to enforce immigration law. We'd really like if the local cops can do that, but Democrats keep saying you're not allowed to work with the feds.
2: Vince, that the numbers game, so accurate. There are, at any given time, 12,000 FBI agents. Factor out people who are on vacation, pregnancy leave, sick, you know, managers, headquarters personnel. There's probably less than 6,000 guys and women in the field actually working crime. There's 30,000 cops in the NYPD alone. You think we could do this? That's why we did this change in strategy. I learned it again from the Secret Service. You think you're doing a protection mission with the President of the United States without the local police? Good luck with that. Go give it a shot. Tell me how it works out. You think you're going to shut down a 15-mile motorcade route without local bike officers and state troopers? Like, it's not going to happen. We came in there, Cash and I, with a different mentality. It's not about us. We're not in there with the, hey, we're the Joe Friday thing. Like, you're going to answer to us, show the feds creds and whatever. Yeah. We didn't care about any of that. We said, get the bad guys in a jail cell. I don't give a damn if it's the NYPD, the New York State Police, the New York Tribal Authority, the freaking dog catcher. I don't care. And we're going to help. And they're just pissed off because there's an election coming up and they know President Trump has a massive feather in his cap, making the streets safer. And they're trying to rebut it with this crap story.
1: I know that I'm listening to you. The one thing I keep thinking, though, Dan, is like, you ever get tempted just to laugh this guy off? Because, I mean, it's so stupid. I don't even know if it should really occupy that much space for you emotionally. It's clearly you should knock it down. But
2: you know,
1: at this point,
2: you've been
1: so
2: in this
1: stupid
2: game as long as I have. And you know what happens with this stuff. It's like the lie travels around the world before the truth even like steps a toe out of the front door.
1: Yeah, that's true.
2: And most of the time, like, you have to triage your stuff. Like, when, you know, Fusion Ken Delaney, and you're right, is largely worth ignoring most of the time. But once in a blue moon, he puts out a story so unbelievably destructive and devastating in its dishonesty that I feel like a harsh, you know, nuclear bomb kind of retort is worth it. And that's why, like, Jim's like, are you coming on today? I'm like, you're freaking damn right, Jim. I sent him this article. I don't ever tell you how to run your show, but I was like, please get this to Vince. I got to talk about this on the air.
1: Yeah, well, if you ever feel like carpet bombing anybody else, please let us know. We'd be happy to have you on. Thank you very much, as always, Dan. Great work. And Dan Bongino's show is on daily at 10 a.m. Eastern time, rumble.com/Bongino. Thank you, Dan.
2: Thanks, Vince.
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0: The show focused on what's good for America. 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
1: Jim, I'm undergoing a pretty fun experiment right now at the house. I'm rotating through the various blackout coffees again. I've been doing pitch black espresso for a while. And I had a realization. I'm like, wait a second, I haven't checked in on the other flavors. So I'm doing Brutal. Actually, this week I've been doing Brutal Awakening. And then next week I'm going to try Morning Reaper. And I'm just going to, you know, day by day. Yeah, I like all the names. The names are really good. But I'm going through each of them, and I'm gonna sell on the one I want the best. Because I shifted from the K-Cups to the whole bean. And in the process, yeah, with the K-Cups, I felt like I needed the pitch black espresso because it just gets the strongest possible coffee. 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
1: I do have a birthday wish that I want to share with you from the late, great Charlie Kirk. Today is his birthday. It would be his 33rd birthday today. Man, what a young man. I see my friend Blake Neff sharing this today. And Blake says, for Charlie's 33rd birthday, go vote. Go vote. And in case you're wondering, what did Charlie want for his birthday each year? Here he is telling us.
4: It is go time. Go vote right now. Look, everybody says, Charlie, what can you get me? What can you get for your birthday? What do you want? I want one thing for my birthday. I want you to go vote right now. That's my birthday gift. Give Charlie Kirk a birthday gift by going out and voting right now. Get in the car, listen to Charlie Kirk Show on the Real America's Voice app, and go vote.
1: Go vote. Go vote. That would be a nice birthday gift for Charlie. In fact, I see here there's also another post from him, October 14th, 2024. Where Charlie shared the same message. He wrote, yes, for all of you emailing and texting, today is my birthday. Thank you for all of the kind notes. All I want for my birthday is for you to go vote and to bring a friend or a family member with you. Vote. You know, you can't help but think about what Charlie would be doing were he alive today, how his voice would be contributing to our movement, how he'd be urging everybody to get into the battle, to fight, to vote. And no question about it. I don't think any of us needed to be particularly close to Charlie to know that that was his opinion. He wants you to stay in the fight. He's optimistic about our country, and he thinks it's worth fighting for. We should. We should. As you heard Dan Bongino just say it a moment ago, we're in election season. Chances are in your state, or certainly states around you, there's voting already going on in the general election here in the midterms. A good opportunity to secure your vote, lock your vote in. Just go do it. And truly, get everybody else you know out to do it with you.
5: We start next week.
1: Do you start? Is it next week in Texas? It's coming.
5: That's kind of an important one.
1: It's a very important one. One of the most important ones in the whole country. We've got to stop James Talafrico. And I've got audio coming up in that effort. J.D. Vance, the vice president of the United States, back in Texas yesterday, urging voters to support Ken Paxton, to stop Talafrico. We can't allow that guy to get to the United States Senate. And in order to stop him, it's going to take us. It's going to take us making it all too big to rig. It's going to take us fulfilling Charlie Kirk's birthday wish. It's going to take us voting. That's it. I mean, that it's as simple as that. And I'm going to keep reminding people because I just need you to remember that it is well within your control. I get it. We don't have the Save America Act. I get it. Democrats are fighting to make our election systems vulnerable to the kind of fraud that they rely on to get power. But it is possible to do what we did in 2024. Make it too big to rig. Make it too big to rig. Show up to vote and make sure everybody else you know does too. Nudge them. Text them. Send a picture of you voting. Let them know your country's on the line. More ahead on The Vince Show.
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17: You have an opinion and a phone. 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And let's hear what you have to say. The Vince Show.
1: Did not anticipate this. I just swear to you, I did not anticipate that this hour would be a complete, like, carnival dunk tank for Ms. Now's Ken Delanian. But he just keeps delivering the most hilarious possible manglings of the truth. All right, so this is a story that apparently Ms. Now is running today. Ms. Now's Ken Delanian is now claiming that Kash Patel, the director of the FBI, has just landed in Russia. And my laughter should be an indication that there's no truth to this story whatsoever. But Ken Delanian claims he just landed in Russia. This is a very perilous situation. Why is he secretly in Russia? No doubt to collude with the Russians, clearly, the way the Trump administration always does. Here is what Ms. Now is claiming today. Fusion Cannon Company.
18: We do have some breaking news we want to get to right now here on MS Now. This is about the FBI Director Kash Patel. MS Now has learned that Patel has landed in Russia for a meeting scheduled to take place there. That's according to two people familiar with the matter. Joining me now is MS Now Justice and Intelligence Reporter Ken Delanian. Ken, let's just...
1: Intelligence. He's very intelligent.
18: Give a little bit of a backdrop to this, right? This is only a matter of days after the president last week on Friday spoke to Vladimir Putin. Later that day announced that he was going to be opening up oil imports from Russia, that Congress...
1: You see, it's already becoming a Rachel Maddow segment. They're doing the yarn board. It's a big collusion effort, you know, to steal elections or something.
18: ...had banned as a function of a law, and then the next day he criticized Volodymyr Zelensky. What is Kash Patel doing?
19: Right. So that was a huge policy shift in terms of the Ukraine war. We don't know what Kash Patel is doing in Russia. And that's one of the things that's concerning our FBI sources. They don't know either. The FBI is not saying anything about this. I asked them for comment on our reporting. They have not gotten back to me. What we know is it's been reported that there was a 2-day trip scheduled, that he was going to go to Moscow and St. Petersburg.
18: Is it normal for an FBI director to go? I mean, I know CIA directors do that, but an FBI director is focused on.
1: Now, again, I just want you to understand. There's not a single sentence that they've uttered that's true so far. Everything about this is completely make-believe.
18: Domestic law enforcement to make a trip like that?
19: Has not happened since 2013 when Robert Mueller went to Russia to talk about counterterrorism cooperation. It's a much different...
1: That was legitimate, by the way. If Robert Mueller went, it was a totally legitimate exercise. A guy who was involved in rigging American elections, trying to muddy up Donald Trump. No question about it. That was a totally legitimate exercise. Kash Patel doing anything? Deeply suspicious.
19: World now. That's why there's such concern here. Russia is an adversary of the FBI and the United States. You know, Patel has talked about cooperation on things like fraud, but any counterintelligence expert will tell you this is a perilous situation. He's taking a lot of risk here.
1: Okay. All right. So what's the truth? In case you're wondering what the truth on that subject is. What's happening? Oh, look, here's Kash moments ago in Lynchburg, Virginia at Liberty University.
20: It's great to be here. Thank you, Liberty University. Thank you to one of my favorite congressmen in the world for hosting us here in such gracious fashion. Thank you to the president of the school. Thank you to the students. And for me, to law enforcement around the table here, thank you to the district attorneys. Thank you to the sheriffs. Thank you to the deputies. Thank you to the AUSAs. Thank you to the U.S. attorneys. As the congressman said, it is a team lift.
1: It's incredible. It's amazing. Listen to him speaking English so casually in Russia. He's there in he's in Lynchburg, Virginia. He's at Liberty University. What just happened? I mean, other than the obvious.

0: just want to know. I really want to know. Did and Miz Now just get catfished into telling that story? Did somebody contact Miz Now in order to bait them into doing a piece like that? You remember when those pranksters called Adam Schiff a couple years ago, Jim? The pranksters called Adam Schiff to convince him that they were Russians who had evidence that Donald Trump was colluding with the Russians. And Schiff fell for it hook, line, and sinker. He's on the phone call. He's like, okay, I got it. What else do you know? What else do you know? And they're just making crap up in order to prove how stupid he is. Then they recorded the whole thing and they released it in public and it was hysterical because Adam Schiff's a moron. And he has no morals whatsoever. I just have this weird suspicion that somebody called Miz Now and they're like, hey, cash just went to Russia. You should report that. And they just ran with it without checking. Immediately. They just immediately sprinted to their computers and the cameras and started screeching about how cash is in Russia and it must be for some sort of nefarious reason. They notice, by the way, that there's not even a legitimate explanation for why that could have happened. Like, maybe he did go to Russia. Not even a legitimate attempt at explaining it. Like, well, information sharing, this is interesting, we're trying to get more information, what could they possibly derive from the Russians? No, immediately, Ken Delanian and whoever the host, what was that, Peter Alexander? The two of them sitting there just going on and on about how, oh yeah, no, that's obviously signs of colluding with the Russian government. Clearly, Donald Trump is trying to steal the midterms with the help of Vladimir Putin. This is so stupid. And then, immediately we get the alibi tape from the FBI. They're like, dude, he's at Liberty University. That'd be a hell of a move to sprint from Moscow right to Liberty in Lynchburg, Virginia, at a moment's notice to try and craft an alibi here. Oh, no, we weren't there. God, that is so funny to me. How do they recover from this? They just move on. They memory hole it. You know, they do the whole 1984 thing. Just stuff it down the memory hole, right into the incinerator, pretend like this never happened. Oh, that reminds me, Jim, when I was in Boston this week, I visited the Boston Public Library. And first of all, Boston Public Library is one of the most beautiful buildings I've ever seen. The old Boston Public Library. There's like two components to it. There's the aged, beautiful paintings on the wall, gorgeous statues, gorgeous archways, marble, just wonderful, the Boston Public Library. And then you cross over into like the new sort of like glass enclosed modern building where it's also a part of the library. And I walk in there with the family and we're just, walking through everything. And there's a little display and it says banned books. Banned books. Now you can probably see where this is going. It's a bunch of lefties who control the museum. They curate the museum. And so there was a heavyset woman wearing a COVID mask who was one of the librarians. And she walked up to me and she goes, this is our banned book section, she said, as I was staring at it. And I was kind of surveying what they consider banned books. And I start walking around the banned book section, as she described through her COVID mask. And she's like, one of my colleagues chose the books that are in the banned book section. Just wondered, this is for people to see. So I'm walking around it. And Jim, you will not be shocked to find out what they considered worthy of appearing in the banned book section. And the left, it's so funny when they do this because they pretend like if you want to keep pornography out of your child's school, that basically makes you a Nazi. Have you noticed that? That's the connection they're trying to make. You're a Nazi book burner if you want to keep, perverted crap like your child should cut their genitals off, which would go into a school library if the left had its way, and which is trying to put in every school library in the country. If you object to that book being in the school library, you're a Nazi. You don't want to be a Nazi, do you? So we should convince the kids they should chop their genitals off, or else you're a Nazi. Actually, that kind of moral blackmail doesn't work on me. But I'm walking around the so-called banned books table, and I see a single book that I would recognize from classical literature, very valuable book, George Orwell's 1984. It's considered a frequently banned book. And it's right there on the table. The rest of the books are all LGBTQ theory stuff. It's all stuff about, chopping up kids and convincing them they were born in the wrong body. The kind of stuff that you can't read out loud at a school board meeting without causing a scandal and then immediately asking, why can't I read this, but it's in my child's library? You see what I'm saying? So that's what the whole table's covered in that left, in the kind of the LGBTQ plus garbage. And then one book, 1984, George Orwell. And I'm looking at this table, and I had a realization about it, one of many. I was like, one, 1984 is not banned by any conservative in America. No Republican or conservative member of a school board or conservative teacher is banning 1984. If anything, more people should read 1984. 1984 is a cautionary tale about the kind of constant reinventions the left is responsible for. When I say memory holing, that it comes from Orwell. Orwell writes about this in 1984. Winston's job is to shove old facts into the memory hole so they get incinerated so nobody can ever see them again. That's the point. It's a tyrannical government. And so 1984, one of the reasons why conservatives think it's so important that you read it is because this kind of left-wing tyranny is what awaits you if you don't read these kind of cautionary tales, if you're not on guard for them through actual history or through a fiction that's wonderful in how vivid it is in 1984. So that's the one book that's like that. But you know what wasn't on the table? Huckleberry Finn. You know what wasn't on the table? Tom Sawyer. You know what wasn't on the table? To Kill a Mockingbird. These books are not on the table. These are all books that have been banned by these left-wing jurisdictions who don't want you to read them. They don't want you to see that. Brave New World, Aldous Huxley's book, not on the table. It wasn't even included. Book after book after book, banned in left-wing jurisdictions all across the country. And these are books that edify people. They actually derive something from them. They learn valuable lessons about life and humanity. Not even on the table. So this display, this book display, is a display of a series of pornographic books that the left would desperately like your children to have inside of their schools. And 1984, which they don't disclose, is the product of left-wing book bans. On the book table, I'm sitting there, I'm in awe at how brazen this is. And by this point, of course, the overweight librarian lady with the COVID mask had walked away from me as I'm standing there, and I'm explaining kind of loudly to my family how demented the whole table is. She escaped. She ran off in some other direction. She wasn't interested in talking to me about this, apparently. But it amazed me. And it made me sad, too, because, you know, it's so weird. There's almost something poetic about it. You've got the beautiful side of the library, the beautiful classic architecture of the Boston Public Library, where you can see these beautiful religious paintings. I mean, when you go to the top floor of that building, Jim, they've got pictures of Jesus Christ and angels. They have religious iconography at the top inside the building. They even have an unfinished space where the Last Supper was supposed to go, and the artist was never able to complete it, so they project his sketches onto the wall. They show you through projection that the Last Supper. And then you leave the old building, you enter the new one, and that's where you find the Orwellian deception. And the irony of it all is that they put George Orwell's 1984 on the table like it's a bunch of nasty right-wingers who are trying to prevent you from reading it. No, I'm encouraging you to read it so you can detect what the left is doing. Amazing. It's just amazing. And it's happening in real life with overweight COVID people telling you what books are being banned. It's crazy stuff. More ahead on The Vince Show.
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0: I still can't get over the fact that Miz now straight up said that Cash Patel's in Russia. He just landed in Russia. What is he doing in Russia? He's in Lynchburg, Virginia. At the very moment they're saying this on national television. What a face. This is an epic face plant. They're just stepping on rakes, hitting them square between the eyes. It is so funny.
14: Is it possible there's a Moscow, Virginia, close by Lynchburg, and there's an airport there?
0: Is there a Moscow? Dude, now you're making me wonder. Moscow, Virginia, is there? Yeah, there is actually an unincorporated community in Augusta County, Virginia, called Moscow, Virginia. So maybe, I don't know.
14: Maybe that's where Cash landed.
0: Dude, it's so funny. You know, actually, on that point, you know how, like so many places in America, my wife's going to kill me for telling this story, but I'm going to tell it anyway. There's so many places in America that are named after.

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1: And also, Ken Delanian doesn't get the excuse that he was a little kid. It's just, I'm pretty convinced, this is just a hunch on my part, just a wild, this is my conspiracy theory, that he just got catfished. That somebody at the FBI told somebody they suspected of being Ken Delanian's source, hey, cash is in Russia right now. And the source, Ken Delanian's best friend inside of the FBI, was like, oh, I've got something juicy, and runs off to Ken Delanian. Is like, hey, guess what? Guess what's happening right now? Cash is in Russia. And then Ken runs it without checking because this is his trusted insider who's telling him all of this information. And just instantly runs it. So actually, now that I'm thinking about it, Jim, not only does this have the effect of embarrassing Ken Delanian, which is delicious. I just love it. I think it's the funniest thing. Could they also have exposed a leaker? Like let's assume for a moment that this was designed to suss out whether or not they have yet another deep state insider in the FBI. They may have actually tracked somebody down today. This is kind of fun. Anyway, so we'll keep our eyes on this developing story, and at least we have the hilarious embarrassment of Ms. Now today, which is, of course, a wonderful consolation prize. I think that's phenomenal. Coming up on the program, we're going to talk a little bit more about the midterms. We got a number of debates that have been taking place across the United States. Not going well for the Democrats because the facts are not on their side. The Republicans absolutely dominating. Kathy Hochul was just absolutely embarrassed last night in this debate. Against Bruce Blakeman up in New York. That's the Republican there out of Nassau County, and running in this gubernatorial race. The facts are all on his side, Jim. The guy is saying, hey, we should enforce the law. We should assist ICE with deporting illegals out of our state. We shouldn't allow New Yorkers to be killed by violent illegal aliens. And Kathy Hochul sounded like a babbling idiot last night, attempting to justify her poisonous policies that are aimed at hurting New Yorkers. There's no other way to view this. She's hurting her own state and then asking them to make her governor again. We've got that. I've got J.D. Vance on the road in Texas campaigning for Ken Paxton. And the media is very scandalized that J.D. Vance seems to suspect that James Talafrico might be gay. He said that. He seemed to suggest it. Jake Tapper's very upset. More ahead on The Vince Show.
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0: Tired of the morning news cycle leaving you defeated? 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
12: A warning to California from the Justice Department. Lisa Brady, Fox News. It's part of an effort to prevent non-citizens from voting.
13: Acting Deputy Attorney General Trent McCotter writing to California elections officials asking them to review a list of people the Department of Justice believes may have received mail-in ballots for the upcoming November election despite not being U.S. citizens. The DOJ giving the state 48 hours to determine the citizenship status of individuals whose names are listed on a password-protected thumb drive.
12: Fox's Kristen Goodwin. And the warning says where verification is not possible yet, those ballots should be segregated for now. California's attorney general has said their voting procedures are fully secure. President Trump keeps urging Republicans to turn out for the midterms like he's on the ballot. Heading next to a small airport in Bullhead City, Arizona.
14: This is intentional. This wasn't an accident. The president chose this remote part of Arizona because it also hit media markets in three different states, as well as in Arizona, Nevada, and Eastern California. The president overnighted in Las Vegas after a whirlwind day of travel even further west as he was in Alaska. And he told voters last night at the rally that he believes the only way the GOP is going to have a chance in 3 weeks is that he puts himself front and center.
12: Fox's Mark Meredith. Another Trump rally set for tonight in Montana as he also tries to counter Democrat criticism on the economy. There's no relief in the latest inflation reading, a bit hotter than expected. Consumer prices up 3.7% year over year, thanks mainly to higher fuel prices. Food prices were flat in September. An ongoing legal fight over continued deployment of National Guard troops in Washington, D.C.
15: We cannot allow ourselves to become numb to having military in the streets of the nation's capital.
12: D.C. Attorney General Brian Schwab calls the deployment illegal and unconstitutional. Three judges on a D.C. Circuit of Appeals are considering presidential authority on this issue. 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
12: The Pope is recovering from lung cancer surgery.
19: Leo XIV is eating regularly and has already begun walking and doing respiratory exercises. That from his two doctors who have provided new information following yesterday's operation. They say blood tests and an X-ray have confirmed a normal post-operative recovery. A growth on the Pope's lung discovered in a routine checkup turned out to be cancer. Surgeons removed part of Leo's right lung, but we're still waiting to hear whether tests show if the cancer cancerous cells were contained or had already spread. Jonathan Savage, Fox News.
12: Netflix plans to lay off about 6% of its workforce as part of wider organizational changes. The co-CEOs announcing cuts in a memo to employees today. They say the company's product, tech, legal, and human resources teams would be the most impacted. The company maintains business strong, but needs to prioritize resources for future growth. They are facing stiff competition growing in the streaming space. An interim baseball manager gets to keep the job. The Phillies giving Don Mattingly a 2-year contract after he led them to the playoffs. Alex Cora, who won a World Series with the Red Sox in 2018, reportedly turning down that job. The Houston Astros need a new manager.
1: The Astros parting ways with manager Joe Espada after deciding not to renew his expiring contract. Houston won the American League West with an 81-81 record and became the first team in Major League Baseball history to reach the postseason without a winning record. But the Stros were then swept by the Chicago White Sox in 2 games in the wild card series. Espada spent 3 years as the manager in Houston. The team also parted company with their general manager, Dana Brown, in late August. Frank Lanza, Fox News.
12: Deepening red on Wall Street, the Dow's now down 266, the NASDAQ down 548. And Lisa Brady, Fox News.
0: 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Here's your national weather forecast on WSBA.
2: Partly sunny today with a chance of afternoon showers and a high in the low 80s. It'll be mostly cloudy tonight with a slight chance of showers and a low in the mid-50s. Tomorrow will be partly sunny with a slight chance of scattered showers and it'll be a bit cooler with a high in the upper 60s.
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0: rising from the heart of the swamp, a beacon of truth is casting its light. 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
1: All right, 844-484-3872, 844-4-THE-USA. That's the way to join us today. From coast to coast, from sea to shining sea, it's midterm season, election season going on, voting beginning in so many states already across the country, more coming online within the next week. That includes in Texas, as Jim is sharing with us this hour, saying, you know, Texas is up and running too next week. As voters have their chance to prevent Democrats from arresting all of this great progress we've been making, don't allow them to do it. And specifically in Texas, I'm going to take you there for a minute. That's where J.D. Vance went yesterday, Tyler, Texas. And I saw C-SPAN actually shared the clip I'm about to play with you, which was cracking me up. Because in this, the way that they described it, quote, J.D. Vance implies U.S. Senate candidate James Tallarico is gay. This C-SPAN explaining the joke. Listen for yourself what it sounded like yesterday as a gentleman yells out how much he loves J.D. Vance. And J.D. Vance responds, I love you, platonically.
2: Now, before we get started, I love you too, sir. In a totally platonic way, to be clear. I'm the vice president, not James Tallarico. But I gotta...
1: Now, this is cause for the concern. I don't know if you know, Jim, but in the year of our Lord 2026, you're not allowed to say that or else it is the end of your political career. You're not allowed to crack a joke like that. You know who's very upset about this today? That would be... Jake Tapper. Jake Tapper is furious.
3: Vice President J.D. Vance was in Texas today rallying for State Attorney General Ken Paxton, who is a Senate nominee there. His scandals have given Democrats hope of taking a Texas Senate seat for the first time since 1988. So, how worried are Republicans about Paxton losing? Well, we've apparently reached a brand new campaign stage where the vice president is insinuating that the Texas Democratic Senate nominee, James Tallarico, is gay.
2: I love you too, sir. In a totally platonic way. To be clear. I'm the vice president, not James Tallarico. But I gotta...
3: It's worse than that. A Tallarico statement.
1: It's worse than that. How is it worse? That's awful, Jake. How could it possibly be worse? Let's tell us.
3: In the past, in which Tallarico was trying to express compassion for trans kids, was twisted by the vice president into, well, this.
4: He was asked what he loves in life besides his own family and friends, and he responded without skipping a beat, and I quote, trans children. Now, you got to wonder what the internet search history of a man like that looks like.
1: Amen.
4: Ladies and gentlemen, you don't want to find out. Neither do I.
3: Not exactly the sign of a party convinced that they can win on their record or on ideas.
1: So, you hear how judgy Jake Tapper is? He's like, oh, I can't believe he would do something like this. He was just expressing compassion for trans children. First of all, there's no such thing, newsman. Jake Tapper. Jake Tapper's official news position is that children can be born in the wrong body. What? No. The children are not born in the wrong body. What the hell's wrong with you? If anybody should be ashamed of their behavior, it's not J.D. Vance. It's Jake Tapper. For trying to, like, turn it into some moral crusade to abuse children. How gross is that? Jake, you don't have to be a freak, and you don't have to support freaks like James Tallarico. You don't have to do it. There's nobody's holding a gun to your head and forcing you to abuse children. What the hell's wrong with you, dude? And of course, you heard the pregnant pause after every clip he played with from J.D. Vance. Look, and he would pop his eyebrows up like, wow, can't believe he just said that. Now, this whole thing about J.D. Vance busting on Tallarico for being secretly gay, It's funny. It's amusing. And it gets to the point that everyone has already identified, which is Tallarico lies about everything. Why wouldn't he lie about his interest in women? he straight up said that the thing he loves most in the world is trans children. And then he wants us all to believe that he's got a long-term girlfriend? Yeah, where does she live? Canada? Do you have a picture of her that you cut out of a magazine? What are you talking about? You have a long-term... Have we seen the girlfriend, by the way? Where was the girlfriend speaking up for him during his long, quote-unquote, flu absence? Did we have... Jim, do you know anything about the girlfriend story? Like, what happened to that? At one point, we were being told that...
5: I brought that up to you. I was like, where did she go? They had a rollout with a couple of pictures, two, I think, and then the next thing you know, she's gone. She's nowhere to be found.
1: She's disappeared off the face of the earth. The girlfriend is not there. She was shaved out of the campaign like a beard. Maybe I should use a different analogy. Anyway, the point is that she's gone. Like, the girlfriend has disappeared. And so J.D. Vance is busting his chops. Maybe he's lying about that, too. And, oh, this is very offensive. Now, let me just ask, the left-wing networks like CNN, why would it be offensive to be gay? Why would that be somehow a bad thing, Jake Tapper? Explain that. So Jake Tapper is construing all of this as a big insult. He's like, you can't call someone gay. You can't imply that they're gay. You can't insinuate that they're gay. It's a big insult to do that. Why would it be an insult, Jake? Please explain to me and your left-wing audience why in any way that would be insulting. I'd love to hear them explain that, because they just, and also, once again, to be clear, the left does this all the time. They're always constantly implying that all of their right-wing opponents are actually secretly gay. It's like their big thing on the left. Well, it's actually because he's gay. He's interested in men and blah, blah, blah. It's never ending with these people. It's all so stupid. Anyway, J.D. Vance was having a great time yesterday. I think he was just relaxed.
5: You
1: want relaxed.
5: To play the trans children clip?
1: Which one? The one?
5: I'll play it.
1: J.D. Vance or Tallarico himself?
5: The one Vance was quoting.
1: Oh, I've got it. The guy's a freak. Elect Ken Paxton. Yeah, here's what J.D. Vance said yesterday about Tallarico. And he's right. He is a freak. By the way, you're welcome. You're welcome for the Tallarico nickname. And also, thank you. Let me also express this. So, yes, of course, I came up with the Tallarico nickname some time ago. This audience knows that. And one of the great things about that is that every time somebody uses the name Tallarico, and then someone else is like, oh, that's a great nickname. Way to come up with a great nickname. Our audience is constantly in the comments on social media, and they're like, that was a Vince thing. And I'm clicking. If I see that, I'm clicking like on your comment. I've been clicking like on a lot of comments lately as people keep saying that. So thank you for that. I appreciate it. You really are the best audience anywhere. Here's J.D. Vance using the freak nickname for James Tallarico.
6: A good meal, barbecue. He doesn't like that either. He says trans children. Ladies and gentlemen, this guy is a freak. Don't elect him. Elect Ken Paxton. That's who we got to get elected. But I'm not done. There's so much material. He said, and I quote, racism is a virus that white people spread simply by virtue of their skin color.
1: So tell me exactly, Jake Tapper, how is it that Ken Paxton is the guy who has all these scandals in your telling, and yet you can't even acknowledge that Tallarico says the most demented possible things you've heard out of any candidate for public office? He says things like, white people are racist by virtue of their skin color. That's not a scandal to you, Jake? Oh, you agree with that? Vehemently, you're nodding along as he says these deranged, bigoted things.
6: Spread simply by virtue of their skin color. You know, I come from a political movement, I know Ken Paxton agrees with me, where we believe that everybody, rich or poor, black or white, is welcome. You just gotta love this country.
1: Amen. Amen. No, we're not asking that much. We're asking you to love the country. We're asking you to assimilate into it. You know, the deal that normal people make when it comes to the United States of America is, if we're going to welcome you here in order to uphold your end of the bargain, you don't steal from the taxpayers. You don't become some sort of draw on this country, like a drag on this country, rather. And if you're here at our invitation, you assimilate into our culture and you love the blessings of this liberty. That's what we're asking. We're asking you to speak our language, English. We're asking you to join this country with pride. We're not measuring you based on your skin color. We're not the left. That's not the plan. We're not drawing congressional districts around human beings on the basis of skin color. We're not the left. We're not blocking them from schools based on their skin color. We're not the left. We're not allowing them or disallowing them into universities and colleges and high schools on the basis of their skin color. We're not the left. We're not treating people differently based on their skin color. We're not pretending that we are God. We're acknowledging that every person is created in the image and likeness of God. Their bodies are not mistakes. In fact, the right recognizes humanity. The left would do well to adopt that attitude as well. More ahead on The Vince Show.
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1: All right. We've got a lot of other midterm news going on, not just J.D. Vance dunking on James Talaferico, supporting the wonderful Ken Paxton, who truly is wonderful, by the way. Don't mistake our beating up on Talaferico as the absence of a case for Ken Paxton. Ken Paxton will be a key vote for the Save America Act. Ken Paxton is a guy who's weathered all sorts of corruption storms. There are corrupt institutions, very much like in Donald Trump's case, who have been trying to take him down for years, and he's overcome so many of those assaults. As the president of the United States routinely says, Ken Paxton is the finest attorney general in the country to represent these states. And if we get the benefit of him in the United States Senate, he's going to be able to take his talents not just from helping the people of Texas, but ultimately to helping the entire country out. Ken Paxton would be a wonderful addition to the United States Senate. And I can't wait to see it come to pass. Texas voters, next week, that early voting begins. Please cast those ballots for Ken and get everybody else you know out to the polls to support him and to cast their ballots for him as well. It's such a key moment for our country. And you can play such a huge role in helping us achieve that. Also, one of the spillover benefits to this would be if the left wastes a ton of money on yet another loss in Texas. Wouldn't that be great? That they just set a lot of money on fire and don't actually get what they want, and that Texas continues to be that fool's gold for Democrats. That would all be wonderful. So let's make that happen. The vice president of the United States campaigning yesterday to try and secure that. We also have some debates that were taking place yesterday, a big gubernatorial election going on in New York. Kathy Hochul running for re-election there. She's running against a guy called Bruce Blakeman. Bruce Blakeman, Nassau County executive, Nassau County, that's on Long Island. and he's a Republican. And Bruce has a very novel idea. Bruce believes that if you enforce the law, it makes your state safer. What a crazy idea, huh? Just enforce the law, protect your citizens, it makes things better for everybody. Now, that is not Kathy Hochul's view of the world. Kathy Hochul thinks that enforcing laws is a bad thing. Enforcing immigration law in particular is a terrible thing. Working with immigration enforcement to deport illegals is basically tantamount to the Nazis. That's the Kathy Hochul school of thought. And this all came out last night in this debate between this idiot governor and her wonderful Republican challenger, Bruce Blakeman. Here is Kathy Hochul's opening statement at the debate last night, and this kind of set the tone for the rest of the evening. Listen to this.
15: But also this. New York State now has the lowest crime rates it's had in modern history. Now, we're not done yet, and you're going to hear a lot of different opinions here this evening, and I want you to judge it this way.
1: What? Was she choking on her tongue? What was that? You're going to hear other opinions, and I just don't want you to listen to them. Please, when Bruce speaks, I want you to take your fingers and plug them into your ears. The last thing I want you to hear is the truth. I just want you to believe me reflexively. That's the Kathy Hochul thing. Kathy Hochul claimed last night that New York is working with ICE. She said, which is not true, by the way. This is just a straight-up lie. She claimed New York's working with ICE to get illegals off the streets. Listen to this.
16: Can you prevent the ICE at the federal level from securing agreements with local police forces in New York?
15: I just banned it. It's against the law now in the state of New York to have these agreements. The federal law that allows the creation of these agreements says subject to state and local laws. State law just changed. So no more. No more.
1: It's against the law, she said. I'm sorry, Jim, am I hearing that clip correctly? I just want to make sure I frame that correctly. She straight up said, in the clip I just played for you, she says, it's against the law to work with ICE. Okay, good. All right, so I may have presented that the wrong way in the setup. Kathy Hochul, to be clear, banned working with ICE. And here she is bragging about it during the debate. Not allowed to work with ICE. Okay, how is that making things safer in the state of New York? Sheridan Gorman was killed, shot and killed by an illegal alien. And she's just like fine with all this. She's just fine with illegals killing the citizens of New York. The whole thing is crazy. And she says this is the reason why she should be reelected. No, this is the reason why you should be in jail. More ahead on The Vince Show.
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1: As always, whenever I mess things up, just give you a quick correction on some things. The audio I was playing for you from Kathy Hochul, we had a flashback piece of audio that I was sharing with you where she said that that law enforcement in the state of New York is forbidden now from working with ICE. That's what she said back in August. She said this back in August. Take a listen. This is what she said on the Miz Now network, famous for his accuracy. Listen.
16: Can you prevent the ICE federal at the federal level from securing agreements with local police forces in New York
15: State? I just banned it. It's against the law now in the state of New York to have these agreements. The federal law that allows the creation of these agreements says subject to state and local laws. State law just changed. So no more.
1: No more working with ICE. at all. But last night on the debate stage, she began lying to the audience about this subject, saying, oh, there are some certain circumstances where we're working with ICE. We're cooperating with them.
0: Does New York's sanctuary policy amount to a cancellation at times of valid deportation orders, provided an immigrant lays low and doesn't commit a violent crime? And are you comfortable with that reality?
15: Even New York City has 170 crimes, serious crimes, where they will work with ICE agents to remove people. Oh. That is a fact all across the state of New York. We always work with law enforcement to remove people who are committing crimes.
1: Okay, now she's saying, oh, yeah, sure. Oh, yeah, we're just trying to protect people. This is what a liar. What a complete liar. So lie at the drop of a hat for power because she's a Democrat. Now, last night, Bruce Blakeman, who, by the way, is doing pretty well in the polling. There's a new poll out this week. New York Post covered it, that found that he is trailing her by 3 percentage points in the state of New York. If that's accurate, if this poll is anywhere near accurate, we've got a very real race on our hands in New York State, which is kind of amazing. And if people watched that debate last night and walked away with any sort of sense of it whatsoever, they would think to themselves, that Bruce, he's got something going on. That Kathy is an awful human being. A normal person would think that, watching that debate last night. 6% of voters are reportedly undecided, the New York Post reports. Another 3% plan to cast their ballots for other people in the election. But it's a tight race. When undecided voters were asked which way they were leaning in the race at all, they said the candidates fall within 4 points of each other, 48 to 44. Presumably that's Kathy Hochul to Bruce Blakeman here. So in that case, it's a 4-point race. It's tight. It's tight. What an amazing thing that would be if Bruce Blakeman could pull this out. He deserves to, given that he's the rational one who wants to restore law and order to the state of New York and have ICE work directly with the locals in order to get these violent criminals out of our country. Here he is just absolutely tearing into Kathy Hochul last night. And this, what you're about to hear, this is precisely what Kathy Hochul didn't want you to hear.
4: So, Governor Hochul, under your sanctuary policies, a 14-year-old girl was raped recently here in New York State by an illegal migrant. 4 Irondequoit residents were killed recently by an illegal migrant.
1: Awful.
4: 2 of those victims were children under the age of 5. 2 Nassau County women in their 30s were killed by an illegal migrant because of your sanctuary policies. Will you apologize to that 14-year-old girl whose life is forever changed and her family and the families of those who were killed, the ones that'll never get to sit at another Thanksgiving dinner, never be able to open their presents on their Christmas tree? Will you apologize to them and will you?
1: Who's this moderator? Do you have a question? He literally started a question. Will you apologize? It's a question, you moron.
4: Please return Sheridan Gorman's parents' calls to talk to you about your sanctuary policy.
15: You know, any crime is heartbreaking. There's a family left with a huge hole in their heart.
1: I love, you know exactly what went through her head just now. How do I pretend to be empathetic about this? How do I got to sound like I've got some gravity here. I got to really work it up like I'm emotional about this. I don't care at all, but I'm going to pretend for a moment that I'm very emotional about this. You know, it's heartbreaking when anyone's the victim of a crime. You know, none of them had to be. Not a single one of these people had to be. If you would work with the feds, deport these people. Nobody gets raped by an illegal alien. Nobody gets murdered by an illegal alien. All of these crimes could be averted. This is why normal people want immigration law enforced. These are crimes that don't have to be committed at all. We can stop them from ever occurring. Ever. And she's pretending now like she cares.
15: You know, any crime is heartbreaking. There's a family left with a huge hole in their heart.
1: Oh, please.
15: And I abhor all crimes. Regardless of the perpetrator, victims deserve our sympathy. They deserve our compassion.
1: Why do illegal aliens get extra protections that American citizens don't? So if an American citizen criminal commits one of these horrific acts, they're not afforded all these protections. But if an illegal alien does, well, we got to sneak them out of the back of the courthouse. We got to give them de facto amnesty. We have to prevent them from facing the consequences of their destruction of our communities. Why is that? Why does Kathy Hochul bend over backwards for foreign nationals who've invaded our country?
15: And that's why I've laser focused on making New York so much more safer than it had been before.
1: Oh, stop.
15: I have spent $4 billion to help law enforcement do their jobs. We have driven down crime to historic lows, especially violent crimes like shootings and murders. And that didn't come easy. That took a lot of work. I've had to change laws. I've had to allocate more money.
1: By the way, this is where you can thank the FBI. This is like, murders are down, yeah, all across the country. You can thank the FBI for that. We were just talking to Dan Bongino about it today. This is a big, you know, the left is trying to advance this big hoax right now that the FBI had nothing to do with it. The FBI played a huge role in bringing those murders down.
15: But when you're talking about ICE, what I find so shocking is that when an American mother was murdered by ICE agents, you said that her killing was justified. The killing of Renee Good was justified. And when asked about Alex Preti, another American citizen killed by ICE, whether that was justified, you couldn't even answer the question.
1: Well, in all of these cases, if she would allow facts to, you know, join the conversation at all, in all of these cases, what you have is people who are blocking law enforcement, menacing law enforcement, attacking law enforcement. We got video of Alex Preti kicking the lights out of federal law enforcement vehicles. That they're being whipped into a frenzy by people like Kathy Hochul, told that ICE are nothing but Nazi brown shirts, that they're just, it's just completely out of control. And she's making excuses for the insurrections that she's helped engender. And then saying that those people who took to the streets because of people like Kathy Hochul, that, oh, now that they were shot as a result of trying to block ICE, interfere with ICE, fight with ICE agents, now it's ICE's fault. Now ICE is the bad guys in this, that she's attacking cops.
15: So I find those answers just so reprehensible.
4: So you won't apologize?
15: I apologize for any pain that has happened to anyone.
1: I apologize for any pain that's happened to anyone? What is that? So do I. I apologize for any pain that's happened to anyone. I think all of us. Would you join me today? I know this is a big leap, but we all need to apologize for, quote, any pain that's happened to anyone. This is so, it's so general. It's meaningless. It's utterly meaningless. Now, as to why the name Sheridan Gorman keeps coming up, by the way, just to be clear, Sheridan Gorman, freshman at Loyola University, Chicago, shot and killed in Chicago. You may be wondering why this is playing in a New York debate, why her name keeps coming up, in addition to the fact that she is a victim of an illegal alien murderer. It's because her parents have been actively campaigning with Bruce Blakeman and absolutely torching Kathy Hochul for what she's allowing to happen to New York State. That's why. Sheridan Gorman's parents would like to see nobody else suffer Sheridan Gorman's fate. So they are standing shoulder to shoulder with Bruce Blakeman as he runs for the role of New York governor. That's why this is happening. And it's just so sad. It is pathetic. It is absolutely pathetic that a major American political party is still running on opening our borders up, allowing illegal invaders to stay, allowing them to rape and murder American citizens, and then pretending like they care. Pretending. The crocodile tears. Like, oh, it is so sad. The hole that's left in these people's lives. It didn't have to happen at all. You're disgusting. Absolutely disgusting. This is the woman who just appointed Letitia James to look into the Cornell rape saga, as if Letitia James is some legitimate law enforcement, you know, attorney, prosecutor is doing the job in a legitimate way. What a joke. What an absolute joke. Now, meanwhile, we also have a debate going on in Georgia last night. John Ossoff on the stage. John Ossoff. Now, Ossoff, this guy, I always call him lying as Ossoff because I think it's funny. But also, it's true. Congressman Mike Collins running against him to join the United States Senate. It's long past time we get another Republican senator back from Georgia. And last night, Ossoff was not hiding how radical he is. In this case, he wasn't lying as Ossoff. He was straight up just telling you he's a radical. You send me back to the Senate, my goal is to advance the entire radical agenda of the Democrat Party, including packing the United States Supreme Court. Here's John Ossoff last night.
3: Senator Ossoff, if Democrats controlled Congress and the White House, would you support adding justices to the Supreme Court's bench to change the court's ideological balance?
5: Greg, I don't rule out any judicial reform, but I think we have to take the long view.
1: Yeah, so I'm in. Yeah, of course. I don't rule that out. No, packing the court? Yeah, I'm for that. That sounds good. That's a good option for me. Let's do that. Let's do that. Now, that is a radical position, to be clear. It's a deeply radical position, and it's a clear indicator of what the left has in store for us if they get more power. It's the whole reason we keep saying we need to get the Save America Act passed, because if Democrats get even a tiny little cup of power, they're going to exploit it in order to try and enshrine their long-term power in a rigged way. So pack the Supreme Court, make Puerto Rico a state, make D.C. a state, get the ensuing Democrat congressmen that come, voting members of Congress that come with those jurisdictions, and not just the delegates they have now, you know, the representatives who get to sit in Congress and observe everything. No, actual voting members of Congress. And then the big one is these permanent senators, four Democrat senators. Puerto Rico, Washington, D.C., you get four Democrat senators, game, set, match. Now Republicans can never get power. That's the game plan. Pack the court. That's the game plan. John Ossoff, who's pretending like he's some sort of moderate, saying, yeah, I'm open to that. Let's pack the court. Let's do that. That's his position. He also thinks that it'd be a good use of his time to try once again to impeach the president of the United States.
3: Senator Ossoff, if Democrats take the U.S. House in November, would you support a push to impeach President Trump? And if so, would you vote to convict him?
5: Well, Greg, in my view, based upon the evidence I've seen thus far, the president's misconduct, abuse of power, and corruption already exceed any prior standard for impeachment. If the U.S. House does send us articles of impeachment, then I'll consider them on the merits as a juror in the Senate.
1: Yeah, okay, I love the inversion here. I love it. He immediately says that, yeah, we've already crossed the threshold for that. He needs to be fired immediately. We need to get rid of him. But if the House sends us anything, I will carefully consider the facts. That's amazing. This is amazing. It's funny. You know, this guy Ossoff, right now the left is kind of salivating a little bit. They view him as the white Obama. Have you seen this? They think he's like the white Barack Obama figure. Now, for the rest of us, when you say he's like an Obama figure, you mean a guy full of empty promises who's going to wreck the country as much whenever he gets power? Yeah, that's probably right. But the left thinks that he's some sort of aspirational figure, like, oh, Obama, remember the feeling of hope we had when Obama was running in 2008? And the dramatic shots of Barack Obama where we all have to look up at him. They have cameras always pointing up at him, and then they would put these like halo effects behind him. They put lights behind him to make him look like he was like a sainted figure, because it's a religion for these people. And so they're doing this with Ossoff right now. If you go on social media and you see videos of John Ossoff, they've got these like slow motion videos, multiple cameras, high definition, swinging around him. Like, it's just, the whole thing is just ridiculous. As he's reading off of a teleprompter, and they're like, look at him, he's an inspirational figure. And I'm looking at him going, no, actually, he's a radical whack job. He wants to pack the United States Supreme Court. He wants to throw out the duly elected president of the United States. He wants to overturn the will of the American people. And I'd really like for that guy not to even get another job in the United States Senate. Forget running for president. More ahead on The Vince Show.
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1: 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Come hang out with me and with Chris Plant. Love my buddy Chris. Chris and I are going to be hanging out together. That's tomorrow night, 5 o'clock p.m., Bourbon Boulevard, Sterling. Details are right there on the homepage at WMAL.com. You can check that out and come hang with us. It'll be a hoot. Chris is hysterical. I love doing events with him and just hanging out with him. You know, it's funny, Jim, for years, because I've worked at WMAL and doing radio shows at various times of day, I would have the occasion of running into Chris in between our various shows through the years. He's been on from 9 to noon Eastern time for so long. And usually, right between, like, if we see each other in the hallway in between shows, we immediately lose an hour of time. Immediately. It's just an hour of conversation where we're just talking about the news and life and laughing. It's just it's so much fun. And I always thought, like, we should have a microphone on or something so other people can hear this. Well, you can do that. You can check us out at Bourbon Boulevard tomorrow, Sterling, Virginia. It's going to be a blast. That runs from, it looks like, 5 to 9 p.m. Nobody tells me anything. But I'm committed now to 4 hours of hanging out with everybody. It's going to be great. At Bourbon Boulevard. That's a lot of fun. So check that out, if you would, WMAL.com for more details. And where does that leave us? The left is crazy. I think that's where it leaves us. The left is absolutely crazy. You do need to get out and vote and tell everybody else to do it, too. Please, please, please, please. I'm begging you. And also, Charlie Kirk, it's his birthday today. We're honoring the late, great Charlie Kirk. He would have been 33 years old today. I was telling you that earlier in the program. Can't believe how young he was to begin with. And Charlie's ask to all of us for his birthday is to vote. You got to vote. It's the most important thing. We're going to keep fighting for every last vote all the way through Election Day. We got to do it. We have a country to save. As always, I hope you have a wonderful, wonderful evening. Please check out the Vince podcast, rumble.com/Vince. And I will be back with you tomorrow.
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3: The Justice Department calls it a crisis. Lisa Brady, Fox News, as a federal fraud crackdown continues.
4: The sad truth confronting the United States is that criminals steal hundreds of billions of dollars every year from the taxpayer.
3: Assistant Attorney General Colin McDonald just announcing a nationwide tax fraud surge. More than 70 suspects accused of nearly a $500 million in cheating from the IRS. President Trump continues a midterm blitz in Arizona and Montana today after rallying in Alaska yesterday and defending the conflict with Iran, telling Fox's Matt Finn.
5: They won't have a nuclear weapon. If you want to see turmoil, let them have a nuclear weapon. They'd use it on the first day.
3: Higher fuel prices leading to a hotter inflation report for September. D.C. officials are asking an appeals court to order National Guard troops out of Washington.
6: Washington, D.C.'s Attorney General Brian Schwalb argues the deployment of National Guard troops last summer was illegal and is urging an appeals court to end it.
7: The United States military should not be policing the streets of American cities.
6: Three judges on the D.C. Court of Appeals are now considering if President Trump has the authority to keep National Guard troops deployed as part of an anti-crime initiative. Lawyers for the administration says the president has broad and inherent authority from Congress over the use of the D.C. National Guard. D.C. argues that power is limited to quelling a riot or insurrection and still requires approval.
3: Fox's Jared Halpern at the White House. The president has argued Guard members have helped to reduce violent crime. British comedian Russell Brand on trial in London over rape and sexual assault charges. The 51-year-old has denied any non-consensual activity. He's accused of crimes against six women over a decade. One British prosecutor calling Brand ruthless and manipulative. 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
13: York County got some slowing 83 north as you head from the top of Reese or Summit past Lime Kiln Road. Have a police incident there closing the right lane of 83 north, north of Lime Kiln. York Township accident, South Queen Street at Center Avenue. Got one in Dillsburg on 15, right near Old Mill Road. Lancaster County have an accident in East Hempfield Township. Stony Battery Road at Church Street. John Will Spock, right now traffic.
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2: Here's your national weather forecast on WSBA.
0: Partly sunny today with a chance of afternoon showers and a high in the low 80s. It'll be mostly cloudy tonight with a slight chance of showers and a low in the mid-50s. Tomorrow will be partly sunny with a slight chance of scattered showers and it'll be a bit cooler with a high in the upper 60s.
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0: All America, all the time. On the side of freedom and liberty, your voice of hope and truth is here. The Bongino Report, PM. With Sean Farish.
1: Good afternoon, and we are live here on the Bongino Report, PM. The Power Hour with Sean Farish, this 14th day of October. First day of early voting in the great state of Tennessee. For those of you in Tennessee listening, my name's Sean Farish. And I am not voting straight ticket Republican in the midterms because I already did vote straight ticket Republican in the midterms. That's right. My wife and I went out to the early voting location this morning, took care of business, taking care of business. We took care of it, and our votes are now banked. So now anything that may or may not happen between now and Election Day doesn't matter. Our votes are banked. The campaigns know when they get their real-time data that those votes are banked, and they can pivot resources, pivot time, money, energy, and personnel, pivot attention to turning out another voter instead of turning out me and my wife. They don't need to talk to us. They don't need to contact us anymore. They can contact somebody else who otherwise may not have voted. There's a 100% chance that I was going to vote in the election. Why should they keep reaching out to me for the next 3 weeks or 2 weeks? Why? Right? I don't want that to happen. Let's work smarter, not harder, right? As they would say in Boston. So we voted early today. Our votes are banked. And so now what we will be saying is, instead of saying I'm voting straight ticket Republican in the midterms, I have voted straight ticket Republican in the midterms. And I'm going to tell you why. It's very easy to understand this. Talked about this on the podcast today. The three C's, crime, costs, and consequences. Crime, costs, and consequences. The consequences for electing Democrats, high crime, high costs. Every time. Every single time. Like, this rule works without fail. Without fail. You want to know what one party rule looks like? I'll tell you what it looks like. It looks like New York. New York State, where they have high crime and high cost. Same as California, high crime, high cost. Same as Chicago, Illinois, high crime, high cost. How come this happens in all these blue states? Anyone want to ask that question? No, actually, we've been asking that question over and over and over. I'll actually ask this one. Does anybody want to answer that question? Any Democrats want to answer that question? Or they're just going to hit us with another campaign slogan about affordability. Because that's usually their plan. Folks, don't listen to speeches about compassion or equity or how government is going to make your life better. Look at the results. High crime, high costs. Those are the consequences for voting Democrat. Your perfect case study in this is New York State. Bruce Blakeman, made one of his first campaign speeches on the bed of my pickup truck when he ran for Nassau County Executive back on Long Island. He's now running for governor of New York State. Went head-to-head last night, Bruce Blakeman, with Kathy Hochul, who we affectionately call the Bucktooth Botox Burka Bandit of Buffalo, right? For those who are, you know, the trolls who watch me, I love the trolls. The trolls are like, your show is terrible, and you watch it, and like hundreds of thousands of people are interacting with it. But it's bad. It's fine. That's okay. I love people who tell me how terrible I'm doing. It's great. It's awesome. They watch. Like, haters are sometimes your biggest fans. It's awesome. Kathy Hochul, the Bucktooth Botox Burka Bandit of Buffalo. Why do we give her that nickname? Well, Bucktooth is pretty self-explanatory. Just look at her. Buckies may sue her for impersonating the logo. They do that a lot. So that's Bucktooth. Botox, that's another easy one. Sometimes, you know, sometimes it looks like that concrete that they keep injecting in her face isn't necessarily sitting in the right spot. Bucktooth Botox Burka, well, that just happened a few weeks ago. She wore a hijab. Hijab Hochul, the Bucktooth Botox Burka Bandit, because she steals all your money with all those taxes, of Buffalo, because that's the region where she is from. So you get the Bucktooth Botox Burka Bandit of Buffalo. Now, when we're not on the air, I sometimes refer to her as the Wicked Witch of the Northeast, but I don't use the word witch. I just use another word that begins with the letter B that rhymes with witch. Or we can call her the Bucktooth Botox Burka word that rhymes with which of Buffalo. You know, just so use your, there's a lot of different alliterations that you can use for Kathy Hochul. But the Bucktooth Botox Burka Bandit of Buffalo was on the debate stage yesterday with, and I, at this point, I'm just saying it over and over and over again to make sure that I don't get caught up on the tongue twister, because it's impressive, you know? Seven slippery spiders or some sort of, Sally sold seashells by the seashore. Not too bad. Not too bad. She was on the debate stage with Bruce Blakeman yesterday. Another double B. There it is. And Bruce Blakeman took it right to her, the way Haley Stevens would take it to her, with a little bit of joy, a little bit of enthusiasm, a little bit of energy, and a little bit of stick it to him. Bruce Blakeman had a lot of stick it to him last night. A lot of stick it to him last night. High crime, high costs, those are the consequences of electing Democrats. And Bruce Blakeman made his case last night in front of many New Yorkers about those high costs, high crime, and bad consequences. Let's roll cut one. This is Bruce Blakeman talking about New York, how it has a revolving door of crime. Cut one, go.
2: First of all, she'll never give Donald Trump any accolades for sealing our borders. Maybe that's why the shootings are down. Maybe that's why all the fentanyl deaths are down. Not by anything that you did. But let me say this about crime. If you walk into any CVS or Walgreens and you want to buy a bottle of shampoo, in Kathy Hochul's world, you got to ring a buzzer. A store clerk has to come out, unlock a glass door for you to buy a bottle of shampoo in New York State. It's because we have a revolving door of criminality, cashless bail, raise the age, the HALT Act. And you talk about militias. You're the only one on this stage that has a militia. You have two, the National Guard and the State Guard. And you have the National Guard at the cost of $1 billion a year to the taxpayers because you fired corrections officers who said these prisons are not only safe for corrections officers, they're not safe for the prisoners. And you fired them and put the National Guard in there. You're the one that used the militia, not me.
1: 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Toothpaste, shampoo, conditioner. You know, items that are not of great value. It's one thing when you lock up, you know, iPhones or Samsung Galaxy tablets or laptops. Televisions with those little, you know, the spider sensors on them. So if you go through the door, it starts making, you know, all hell breaks loose. It's one thing to lock up those things. Those are worth hundreds, if not thousands of dollars, some of those items. It's another to lock up shampoo, toothpaste. Is anybody asking, hey, why does CVS, why do Walgreens, why do these stores have to do that? Really? Nobody's asking that question in New York State. You know why they have to do that. Because you've got cashless bail. You commit a crime in New York State, they arrest you, they fingerprint you, they bring you into the police station, you're back out on the street to go ahead and do it again. We talked about this yesterday. DHS mentions that New York State has rejected, for those of you liberals, listen, rejected means not. They said no. Rejected 16,070. ICE detainer requests associated with more than 52,000 criminal charges or convictions. High crime is a consequence of electing Democrats. Roll cut two from Blakeman in the debate last night.
3: Lauren was devastated.
2: How about the two 30-year-old women who were murdered by an illegal migrant in my county? What do you say to their families? What do you say to all those people who have had their children hooked on drugs by illegal migrants bringing fentanyl, cocaine, and heroin into our communities? We have an epidemic of crime from these illegal migrants. 16,000 detainers are out there for people who committed 52,000 crimes in our state, and you won't let local law enforcement cooperate with ICE to pick them up and get out of this state.
1: Unbelievable that anyone would continue to vote for the party that is quite literally enabling violent crime. They've got to explain themselves. Explain how the public is protected by letting these people continue to roam around your communities. Explain that to me. You can't explain it. So instead, what Kathy Hochul does with those big old buck teeth, Donald Trump is a nasty, he's a bad guy. We have to do so. ICE is not allowed to work with ICE is not allowed to work with local law enforcement to get rid of the illegals. Listen, if someone is facing serious criminal charges or has been convicted of serious crimes, I'm not saying that, you know, I mean, you know, my stance on illegal alien crime is that 100% of illegal aliens who entered the country illegally are criminals. It's the truth. 8 U.S. Code Section 1325 is pretty specific. You cannot enter the country outside of a port of entry illegally. You can't do it. It's a crime. It's a misdemeanor. 8 U.S. Code Section 1326 is the felony reentry. But the public deserves answers. If you're holding on to 16,000 people, you're not turning them over to the feds. They're not just illegal alien criminals. They're illegal aliens who have been either convicted or accused of serious crimes like kidnapping, sexual assault, driving under the influence, drug trafficking, murder, burglary, robberies. These aren't like, okay, you know what? This guy stole a pack of gum from a 7-Eleven, which is still not okay. I'm not excusing that. But that's a crime where you could say, he's not really hurting anyone. He's just an idiot. These people are hurting other people. The public deserves to know about what happens when that person is released. And this is the broader problem with one-party rule. When the same party controls the governor's office and both chambers of the state legislature, who is applying those checks and balances? Who is applying the pressure when the policies fail? Who is forcing accountability or forcing them to be accountable in front of the public? Who is demanding that the people making these decisions explain their consequences? The consequences of those bad decisions. If you look at New York State, if you look at California, if you look at Illinois, if you look at Washington State, if you look at Oregon, you look at these Massachusetts, these blue states that consider themselves sanctuaries. They're all run by Democrats up and down the state governments, when the executive branch and the legislative branch and the chambers of the Senate, the assembly, wherever it might be. You say, I know, Sean, you're from New York. Why are you focusing on New York? Because we're going to use New York as a national example of what happens when you give Democrats power. It is nobody's fault but the Democrats in New York State or California or Massachusetts or Washington State or Oregon. It is nobody's fault but theirs for the issues that those people living in those states are facing. Republicans in those states have no power. Speaking from experience now in New York, I live in Tennessee now, but when I lived there, Republicans couldn't do anything. Democrats controlled both chambers of the legislative branch with gigantic majorities. They did not control the executive branch. They did not control state-level cabinet positions. New York State is run exclusively by Democrats, and yet it is the highest tax state in the country, the most expensive state in the country, and crime is through the roof because they don't do anything to address it. Are you going to vote for these people in November? Oh, I don't think so. We're going to get to the big talking point, affordability, on the other side of this break. It's the Power Hour with Sean Farish on the Bongino Report PM. That continues right after this. Don't go anywhere.
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1: Yes, yes, yes, yes. Great poll, because I did say that in the first segment that Brendan and I took care of business and early voted. And so leave it to the highly talented producer, Mike. Everybody give him a shout out. American flags in the Rumble chat for producer Mike for that poll. Great stuff. Great stuff. Hey. The consequences of electing Democrats, high crime, we just talked about it. Bruce Blakeman did a fantastic job illustrating that, broadcasting that on the debate stage last night. But what about costs? We always hear about affordability. Look at the American flags in that Rumble chat. Mm-mm-mm. They love them some producer Mike. Yes, we all love them. We all love us some producer Mike. There it is. taking care of business. Let's talk about costs. Affordability! They always are, affordability! It's not affordable! Okay, let me ask you this. If affordability matters to you, it should. I like when things cost less versus when they cost more. I think everyone does, right? What are the most expensive states to live in the country? New York, California, New Jersey, Massachusetts, Washington State, right? All these very expensive states, right? Tennessee's not an expensive state to live in. Things still cost money here. Gas is still high. I'm not thrilled about it, right? But it's a lot less expensive than New York. Well, Bruce Blakeman, once again, yesterday on the debate stage, highlights, it's not Trump's fault that utility rates are high in New York. It's Kathy Hochul's fault. The bucktooth Botox burka bandit of Buffalo. She's a stupid person, and she looks like a stupid person. Go ahead and play cut three here, Bruce Blakeman.
2: The utility bill issue, because that's probably one of the most prevalent issues that we have here in New York. Kathy, Donald Trump didn't raise utility rates 48 times. You did. Donald Trump didn't increase our utility bills by 50% since you become governor. You gave $150 back to people in a rebate in an election year, right before the election, when you've raised the average bill $4,000 a year, and your own energy research department says your policies will raise it another $4,000 in the next 5 years.
13: Time.
2: It's out of control, and it's because of you, Kathy. Yeah.
1: Boom! Mic drop. Where's my Where is it? I have it. I have it. Just give it a second. There it is. Bob the comedian won, by the way, on Rumble, the Rumble chat. New York, 29.90 cents per kilowatt hour. U.S. average is 18.31 cents per kilowatt hour. New York State is 63.3% more expensive than the national average. Who runs the state? If you're telling me that affordability means a lot to you and that's why you're voting Democrat, can you look at the states where Democrats exclusively have control? They universally control New York. They universally control California and Jersey and Massachusetts and Washington and Oregon and Illinois and Hawaii and all these places where it's expensive to live. Tell me, if affordability means a lot, why are you voting for the people who make their states the least affordable places to live? Past performance, they say this on the stock apps. Past performance is not indicative of future results. No, in this case, past performance, i.e. the track record of Democrat governance and policy, that track record is indicative of future results. Because to quote the great, late Dennis Green, former coach of the Arizona Cardinals, the Democrats...
17: They are who we thought they were.
1: They are who we thought they were. Don't let them off the hook in November. Don't let them off the hook in the midterms. Don't give them a chance because they say affordability. Look at what they do. Look at the results.
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1: Is that the governance and policy you want to live under? Of course not.
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7: 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Reuters Institute says we're now one of the top news brands in the nation. 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
18: York County, Spring Spring Township, Accident East Market Street, of Bloomingdale Avenue, Calvin Jackson Township, Hanover Road, 116 near Myers and Bisecker Roads. York Township, they're clearing one on Queen Street at Center Avenue. Still got a slow go, 83 northbound top of Reese or Summit, all the way up past Lime Kiln Road. Got the right lane blocked there with a police incident. Lancaster County, 30 East Slope, Fruitville Pike, over to 222. John Will Spock, right on traffic.
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1: Welcome back into the Bongino Report PM, the Power Hour with Sean Farish here. We have a special guest joining us on the line, fellow Tennessean political data analyst. I say savant, okay? If he was this good at lotto numbers, I would be asking him privately off the air, what are the what's the lottery going to be tonight? And of course, you know, we'd split it, right? You know, get your piece. The great Chase Bowes is with us. He was with us last week. He's back this week to go over some new polling ahead of the 2026 midterms. Chase Bowes, thanks for joining us again. How's it going?
33: Pretty good, Sean. How are you?
1: I'm doing well. I know you've been busy here in the state of Tennessee. Early voting has opened. I want to ask you a little bit about the benefits of early voting. Again, we're going to shore that conversation up a little bit later, but we've been talking about all the polling. I mean, you get into the second half of October now. We're getting closer to the election. Polls start coming out. It's like the information comes through a fire hose. So less about specific predictions and your model this go around, but more about kind of your, we're seeing this again. The early voting data is out. Of course, we don't know who these votes are being cast for. And the polling are kind of telling different stories, mainly out of Michigan. We were looking at a potential swing away from what the polling data suggests. But you brought up something to me privately about a rural white non-response bias white working class, non-response bias. You think that is the key to why polls might be missing the mark right now? So can you expound on that? Let everybody know, you know, what might be going awry with some of these polls and why they're finding the results that they're finding.
33: Well, absolutely. So I've seen some data that shows that polls might be, and this is a might, you know, it's not a given. This isn't something we can fully rely on, but might be missing certain key demographics in places like Iowa and Ohio and Texas and areas where we're looking like we're really down right now. Mm-hmm. So that white non-response bias is essentially saying when I look at the crosstabs of a poll, I am seeing a number that does not sit right. Like, I believe I saw a poll, even it might have been even a right-leaning poll, where rural voters were only Paxton plus 9, which makes absolutely no sense. I'm seeing a lot of what we're seeing right now with polls are polls with a Democrat result, and then you look at the crosstabs, and they make no sense. And, of course, I don't want to just look at the crosstabs. I know some of them are iffy, but, you know, when you see that, you want to be able to back the poll up and just look and see, okay, does this make, you know, a logical sense? And I think I showed you one poll the other day where Tallarico had like mid-70s% support among Asian voters in Texas, while Paxton was sitting at 0%, which just, again, that just makes no sense.
1: Right. Well, and that was a Trafalgar poll, too, and Trafalgar generally skews to the right. You know, I mean, they may not appreciate mm-hmm. me saying that, but they kind of, you know, they kind of lean a different way. They have a little bit of a different methodology, but to find 0% of an ethnic group, you know, responding in favor of a candidate, that doesn't make any sense. So not that you throw the whole poll out, but you look at it and you say, okay, something is flawed here. What exactly is, how do you define this non-response bias? For those who are listening, they're not into data. You know, what is a non-response bias? Is this somebody who will not pick up the phone from a pollster, or somebody who will lie about who they're voting for on the phone with a pollster, or are they lying about their ethnicity? What is a non-response bias?
33: I define it as essentially not picking up the phone. You know, maybe these voters aren't answering polls is probably the primary thing there. Typically, that's just the case where they, you know, those types of voters, the rural white working class, they just don't answer those polls. A lot of conservative demographics don't pick up the polls because they feel like the polls don't work. So I think it's just like, it's as simple as, you know, there's people that, you know, say you reach out, but they're not picking up. And then so the result is left without that demographic accounted for in the poll correctly.
1: Okay, it's great insight, and that obviously will, you know, that will skew the results and impact the results of that of those polls. Like you mentioned, rural voters in Texas only supporting Ken Paxton by 9 points when that would be, you know, most likely double digit margins there. That would explain why those polls are close. Now, again, what Chase is not saying is that don't worry about it, the polls are fake, he's going to win. Well, he only wins if you show up, right? The Republican candidates only win if we get out our voters, which is why what President Trump is doing, I think, with this rally schedule, this midterm blitz, hitting these areas and drawing people out of their homes and getting them back into that feeling of important election on the horizon is very valuable. I look at something here. I look at Michigan. You sent me this from a Democrat-leaning account, actually, that says that Michigan's early voting update pointed to a Trump 4.3 electorate. What do you make of that in terms of early voting in Michigan versus what you're seeing from polling?
33: Well, obviously polling is showing right now, I think El Sayed is polling with about 2.7% lead in the polling averages.
1: Yeah.
33: So right now we're looking at, and it makes general sense for a midterm. You know, Michigan isn't a state that we're super locked down on yet. It makes sense that he would be leading. However, we're seeing that right now, early vote polling, and of course, early vote data is all over the place. You never want to use early vote data to back your entire argument when you're looking at the elections.
1: Right. Use it as a tool. Exactly.
33: But what I'm seeing in a similar thing from that is I'm seeing the share of this is from Open Source Zone on X just about 20 minutes ago. Michigan's share of early votes in Republican counties have increased compared to the same time in 2024. So in 2024, Democrats had 53.8% in Republican counties. Right now they're sitting at 52.3%. So it's gone down in Republicans' favor for sure. So I think we're just going to see, you know, I think there's numbers here that we can't take Michigan away just yet. And a lot of people are starting to discount Michigan. But I think that there's numbers here that are backing the fact that I don't think we're going to see this crazy blue wave that people are thinking. And, of course, could be wrong, but this is just what the early data is showing, still early in the early vote cycle.
1: The early data was a very interesting indicator in the 2024 election. And I know you were really dialed in during 2024. And that's where you had a 98%+ accuracy rate with many of the House races, the presidential margin, the Senate races, et cetera. But the early vote, I remember looking at the early voting data going, okay, I like it. I'm encouraged. But I had this fear, Chase, that, well, what if Republicans are just cannibalizing their Election Day vote, right? Because we've traditionally shown up on Election Day and we abandoned the mail-in ballots and the early voting. But that's not what happened in 2024. There still was a swamp the vote effort on Election Day. And on top of that, you had early voting and vote by mail starting to be embraced a little bit more by Republican voters. I look at that. I listen to comments made by Laura Trump after the 2024 election. You're running a couple of campaigns here in the state of Tennessee, right in our county, actually. Can you explain again? I know we did this last week, but campaigns that have their likely voters who go out and take care of business early on when early voting opens, just how valuable is that to campaigns? Doesn't this allow campaigns, if they're 3 out of 4s, they're 4 out of 4s, they're super likely voters, get out, vote, take care of business early. Those campaigns don't have to reach out to them anymore. My friend Britt out in California said the same thing. He was getting bombarded with texts, filled out his ballot, sent it in by mail. The text stopped. That means those people are being, the people that are sending the texts are sending those texts to other people. Is that really what goes on with these campaigns? Is that how much of a benefit this can be by taking care of your votes early?
33: Absolutely. Yeah, no, going to vote early is incredibly helpful, especially if you're a high propensity voter, because it allows us on the campaign trail. You know, we have, it is state house races is what I work. We have limited budgets. We don't have these massive, you know, PACs or anything like that. And even these big campaigns, they want to save money. But the best thing to do is to go vote early, because that's one less door that we have to knock, and that's one less text we have to send. And that saves money over time, because you have to pay your door knockers. You have to pay for those text blasts. All of it saves so much money, saves our resources, saves our time, and allows us to target the low propensity voters, which we have a real big issue of targeting. You know, especially in the rural areas, we just have a really hard time motivating, you know, our low propensity base to go out, especially in midterms. Republicans are honestly very bad at that.
1: Yeah, and this is my point, right? So you run these campaigns, whether it's a state house race, whether it's a congressional race, whether it's a gubernatorial race or a Senate race, you got people working their butts off, you know, diving headfirst into data like Chase Bowes is doing and going, hey, look at this. You know, we have 100 or so likely voters, super likely voters that we no longer have to contact. We no longer have to spend the money, the time, the resources, the energy. We no longer have to deploy personnel to reach out to those likely voters because they've already voted. So now that allows people like Chase and allows campaigns to go out there and find those less likely voters who otherwise may not have voted had it not been for the outreach from a particular campaign. And by the way, that's outreach from, let's say it's a gubernatorial campaign. Someone who wasn't planning on voting in the gubernatorial race in Texas, all of a sudden, because a super likely voter voted early, the Paxton campaign, for example, can go ahead and, I'm sorry, not the Paxton campaign, the Abbott campaign can go ahead and reach out to another voter, and that can actually generate more votes down the ballot as well. So it can help candidates like Ken Paxton. It can help congressional candidates. It can help state candidates. That's why I encourage people to vote early. Listen, I don't love the fact that we have election season. If it was up to me, it would be one day. But we have it. So we might as well use it and employ strategies, as Chase just told you, right? He's working campaigns. He's organizing things locally here. It helps those campaigns. Final question I have for you. Qantas Insights, they've been really good. They were really good in the Kentucky 4 primary, the Massey primary out there. Qantas Insights has tight races all up and down their latest slate of polling, including in Kansas, in Iowa, and Nebraska. They have Republicans with a slight edge. What do you make of their latest slate of polling came out over the last 24 hours?
33: Well, I say on the topic we discussed earlier with our crosstabs, I'll say that looking at the Texas poll from Qantas looked a lot more like it made sense. And so I know some people come back at me and say, oh, well, they missed New Jersey. Well, everybody missed New Jersey last year. Everybody missed Virginia by at least 7%. And they're like, oh, well, they're not accurate. They lean Republican. However, they've been, like you said, pretty accurate, and they've been pretty good. And I don't think they give in to the narrative that most pollsters do, where it's like, oh, we have to inflate the Democrats and all that. Not to say that they're super, like, you know, biased or anything, but I think that what we're seeing, and I disagree with some of the results. I don't think we're going to do as well in Alaska as they're saying, but I also think we're going to maybe do a little bit better in Maine. And it's just, you know, I think what we're seeing is that the environment looks like it's just going to be tough. It looks like it's down to the wire. And that's really what I see too. It's just going to be that environment where we're not going to know until, you know, probably, you know, obviously election day, but we're not going to know for a little while what's going on. And I mean, it's just going to be one of those things where we're not going to have like a ton of Senate leaders. We're just going to have real close races on November 3rd.
1: Chase Bowes tells you he's looking at the data. He does this all day long. He tells you this is going down to the wire. If you're listening to this right now, he's a conservative Republican. This guy's no BS, though. He's not letting his bias seep into his analysis, which is why I love Chase. And he's an activist. He doesn't just talk and look at numbers. He acts on what he sees. He's telling you this is going to go down to the wire. So I encourage you, get out, vote early, and give your campaigns that little bit of a boost where they no longer have to reach out to you. They can reach out to one of those low propensity voters that the Democrats will never see coming on election day. It's not that early voting gives them the numbers they need. It actually does the opposite. It allows these campaigns to turn out voters that nobody expects to vote. Get out and vote early. Chase, let everyone know where they can follow you. They can follow along with your analysis leading into the midterms. We're definitely going to have you back again soon as the polling environment continues to change and take shape. But let everyone know where they can find you.
33: Absolutely. Best way to find me is on X at POL Predictions. It's Poll Predictions. Or you can find me at Political Predictions on Instagram or Bose Strategy and Analytics on Instagram or Facebook. Thank you again for having me on, Sean.
1: Thanks, Chase. I'll see you soon. We'll talk soon, and we'll have you back soon. Chase Bowes. An absolute, just an asset to the movement as far as I'm concerned. Somebody who looks at data, he doesn't wish cast, there's no hopium being sold, it's just straightforward. The guy's 20 years old, okay? Bright future, does a great job. I've gotten to know him pretty well over the last year, and he has done a fantastic job, you know, with regards to the shows that I'm involved in, and that's why I want the audience to hear as much as possible from somebody like Chase. Get out. Vote early. You heard what he had to say about how that helps campaigns. He's in the driver's seat of a couple of state races here, in state house races here in Tennessee. So give him a follow and take what he says to heart, even if it's not necessarily what you want to hear. It's not, his job isn't to tell you what you want to hear. His job is to give you data. It's our job to act on it, and that's what we have to do. Thank you so much to Chase Bowes for joining us. We'll be right back with more. We're going to laugh. We'll have a little bit of a laugh on the other side of this break. Kamala Harris is back, and we're going to play this on the other side. She gives you the origin of the cackle. So we'll have that for you on the other side of this break. The Bongino Report PM with Sean Farish returns in a minute.
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7: 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Reuters Institute says we're now one of the top news brands in the nation. 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
18: They cleared that incident on 83 northbound north of Lime Kiln Road. Residual backlogs near the top of Reeser Summit quickly thinning out. 83 southbound looking good down past York into Maryland. No issues on 30 east or west. have an accident in Springsbury Township, East Market Street at Bloomingdale Avenue in Lancaster County. 30 eastbound running slow from 283 over to 222. John Wheels back right now, traffic.
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1: You know,
2: she held that one in.
1: I think it's really, it is an attempt. Those who try to take your joy are trying to make you weak.
2: Take your joy.
1: And that's where my fight comes in. I know what you're trying to do. You're not going to take my joy. Right? You cannot. There's nothing you can do to me that will take my joy.
2: There's nothing you're going to do to take her joy. Nothing. Now, we're just making fun of you because you cackle at things that nobody else is laughing at. That's the problem. No one's trying to take your joy or whatever the hell that means. You're out there giggling at things that aren't funny. It's a nervous laugh, and it's embarrassing. The cackling, you're a cackling hyena, you're a communist, you're a cackling communist hyena is what you are. I mean, anybody think we were going to get, you know, a little Kamala word salad to laugh us out? The Muttley army, the dog pile, as we call it, is very active in our Rumble chat, rumble.com/Bongino Report. Folks, she is not a serious person, although she is seriously considering, I think I heard, laying the groundwork for the 2028 election cycle. So she's not going away. And just remember, in the words of Kamala Harris, if you feel powerful, you are powerful. And if you feel powerless, you are powerless. Profound wisdom from one of the least wise people to ever walk the face of the earth. There was Confucius, right? Got along very well with Confucius. She's just confused all the time. But you're not going to take my joy. 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
1: They're ready to rally in Arizona. I'm Lisa Brady, Fox News. President Trump set to take the podium at an airport in Bullhead City, a strategic regional hub, as his cross-country blitz rolls on ahead of the midterms.
2: The president is likely to bring up the topic of affordability. Of course, it is the number one issue in this race. He brought it up in Alaska last night. Gas prices also a big deal here in Arizona, where it's about 30 cents higher than the national average.
1: Fox's Mark Meredith. The president has a second rally later in Montana. He says his agenda is fueling investment. Democrats blame him for voter frustration with the economy. The final reading on consumer prices before the midterm election coming in hotter than expected, up 3.7% year over year, a September acceleration driven by higher fuel prices. A White House spokesperson says the president's been clear about temporary disruptions from the Iran conflict, but that food prices are stable in the new report and beef prices fell. A federal regulator is accusing the nation's largest banks of cutting off customers over political views.
3: An investigation from the Office of the Comptroller of the Currency finds irrefutable evidence the nation's largest banks denied, debanked, and discriminated against customers and businesses based on political, religious, or social views. The review was done following an executive order signed by President Trump to guarantee fair access to banking. The agency says financial institutions' reputation risk policies, often cited for denying service, are broad and lack clear standards.
1: Fox's Jared Halpern at the White House. One of the banks cited, JP Morgan Chase, says the report discusses a limited number of interactions, but adds they take it seriously, learned from it, and improved the way they do business. Well, it had been a sell-off on Wall Street, but at the bell, the Dow down just 47 points. That's well off session lows. The Nasdaq, though, down more than 500. 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
9: York County Springsbury Township, they're clearing the accident East Market Street at Bloomingdale Avenue, 30 East, heavy at North Hills Road, 30 West. Got some slowing as you head over past Roosevelt Avenue. No delays, 83 North or southbound. Lancaster County, 30 East, slow 283. Over to 222, Axon Manheim Township on Oregon Road, right at the Oregon Pike, one in Lancaster City on Walnut Street at Water Street. John Wilspach, right now traffic.
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0: Here's your national weather forecast on WSBA.
12: It'll be mostly cloudy tonight with a slight chance of showers and a low in the mid-50s. Tomorrow will be partly sunny, although we have a chance of scattered showers. It'll be cooler with a high in the upper 60s. Friday will be mostly cloudy with a chance of afternoon showers and a high in the upper 70s.
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1: Welcome to the Bongino Report, PM. With me, your host, Dan Bongino. Always happy to be here with you all, especially on drive time or the evenings, whenever you're listening there in your car. Hope you're having a rather pleasant commute home or drive wherever you're going. Folks, election season is now upon us. We are not a couple weeks from an election. The election's happening right now. Early voting numbers are coming in by the day. The numbers do not back up the ridiculous hypothesis out there that this is going to be a 400-plus seat wipeout. They could if they change, but they don't right now. The early voting numbers for the Democrats have not been impressive in a lot of swing states. Those are just the facts. Things could change. Predictions are like holes. You get the point. Everyone's got one, right? Predictions don't really, we're going to know. You either show up or you don't. But today's going to be kind of a bit of an emotional show, and try to like hold it together a little bit on this stuff. But I had a really life-changing moment after we tragically and all too soon lost our good friend Charlie Kirk. And I want to talk about that a little bit, you know, coming up in the show. Because we could have taken two separate paths after that. And we'll know after this election which path we went down. Either solidarity in our principles or division based on doomerism and sadly a grift. I'm not giving up anything, and I'm certainly not giving up hope, because we have a choice in this election. Many of you haven't made that choice yet, but I'm strongly encouraging you to divorce yourself from the emotions of the moment. Listen, I get it. There are a lot of figures out there in politics who invoke a very passionate emotional response. Donald Trump is one of them. I'm not Donald Trump, not even close to Donald Trump, but I'd imagine I'm the same way. Jim and I are on X and Twitter all the time, and there's very few milquetoast comments like, hey, yo, go Dan. That's rare. It's either like, Dan, we love you, part of the Bongino army, or there are some people out there like, they're just, it's insane. I know where you live or something. You're like, wait, what? Wait, who cares? Are you that crazy? Like, I'm asking you, if you're on the fence, an independent or even a Republican who hasn't decided if you're going to vote or not, you have early voting options. You have mail-in voting options. You have a bunch of options. I wish elections were cleaner. They're not. You have a lot of options to do it. I am begging you on bended knee, genuflecting, please, please, in the name of everything that matters to you, please go out, show up, and fill in that ballot. The choice is crystal clear. Your country is on the ballot. I can't say this enough today. Please just go and take it. The numbers are there. If you show up in anywhere close to the numbers you showed up for Donald Trump in the 2024 elections, I promise you this talk of a blue wave will look hilarious the day later. If you don't, the last laugh will be on us. Go and take it. Your country is on the ballot. This is not hyperbole. It's not exaggeration for effect. I'm not running for anything. I'm not a political consultant making money off getting out your vote. That's not the way this works. I'm just a guy who cares about this country, the work being put in to change the absolute mess left to us by 4 years of Biden and 8 years of Obama. And I don't want to see the progress grinding to an extremely uncomfortable and dangerous halt while we hand the country over to a group of Democrats, socialists, and outright maniacs. Maniacs? Yes, maniacs doing maniacal, almost sociopathic things. These folks we're running against, these socialists, open borders, Democrats, you know, defund the police, wealth tax, communist, socialist Democrats are running on principles that have led to death, destruction, starvation. That is a documented history that the principles, air quotes, they're running on because there are no principles at all, do not work. Matter of fact, they destroy lives by the millions. Last night was debate night, and you saw candidates all across the country. How the Democrats, it's interesting, characterize in different ways. And the reason we picked these couple clips from debate night last night is it's very simple. The Democrats and the liberal media will frame their own candidates in a way they think appropriate to the congressional district or state they're running in. What I'm getting at is they're lying to you. They'll say, like, Kathy Hochul, who is basically, you know, an inch short of being a full-blown communist by some of the crazy things she supports. They'll say, you know, Jim, Kathy Hochul's kind of a moderate. You're like, kind of a moderate. Like, what is the moderation scale you're using here exactly? They'll say their new golden boy, John Ossoff, Democrat senator from the leaning red, at least, state of Georgia, who doesn't belong in that seat. He doesn't represent Georgians at all. Oh, John Ossoff, he's presidential timber. He's a really moderate guy. Really moderate guy. You realize FDR, one of the most liberal Democrats to ever hold the presidency. That's Franklin Delano Roosevelt for liberals listening. They don't know who that is. They're like, FDR? What is that, a valve on a car? No, that was the president. FDR tried to pack the Supreme Court, to destroy the Supreme Court, a separate branch of government, and was openly mocked by liberal media people and his own party. John Ossoff, the supposed moderate presidential timber Democrat from the state of Georgia, a lean red state, is openly now advocating for this. Let's start out with Kathy Hochul first. Again, the supposed moderate, 2 inches short of a communist governor of New York State. Here she is in a debate with the excellent Bruce Blakeman, running for office as a Republican. And she's tragically, because she's not telling you the truth, because I lived through this, taking credit for the drop in crime rates. Ladies and gentlemen, when Jim presented the material to me, he said, I'm a little concerned. We may go down the masks route, where for those of you who are P1 listeners, you bring up masks and people, where I go crazy because I can't stand it. I can't believe how stupid it is. People still wear this dopey mask. One thing that drives me crazy is I live this as your deputy director in the FBI, the national crackdown on crime. Folks, I'm not going to tell you every Democrat governor and mayor was against us, because that would be a lie, and I don't do that for partisan advantage. It's not fair. There were many Democrat governors and mayors, you know, including the leadership team in Memphis, that were fully on board with us in our crime crackdown. I'm just telling you, there were a lot of them that gave us trouble nearly every step of the way. And New York was not a place that was easy to do business with. So to hear Kathy Hochul now, unbelievably, who did everything she could to not cooperate with ICE, ERO, now claim credit for the crime crackdown? Folks, man, really? I got a bridge over there not too far in Palm City. I'll sell you for a buck if you believe this crap. Check this out.
2: And also this. New York State now has the lowest crime rates it's had in modern history. Now, we're not done yet. And you're going to hear a lot of different opinions here this evening. And I want you to judge it this way.
1: Here, produce some more receipts, Dan. Okay. Here's Kathy Hochul in a debate. Again, the fake, faux, not moderate, an inch shy of being a communist, governor of New York, claiming now that, oh, yeah, you know, the ICE stuff. Yeah, we were kind of on board with that. Really? Now, this is a Kathy Hochul versus Bruce Blakeman New York gubernatorial debate. But Kathy Hochul should really be debating who, Jim? Kathy Hochul, because she took the exact opposite position just a few months ago. Receipts incoming. Here she is ridiculously claiming she's like on board with the ICE ops. Okay, sure. Check this out.
3: Does New York's sanctuary policy amount to a cancellation at times of valid deportation orders, provided an immigrant lays low and doesn't commit a violent crime? And are you comfortable with that reality?
2: Even New York City has 170 crimes, serious crimes, where they will work with ICE agents to remove people. That is a fact all across the state of New York. We always work with law enforcement to remove people who are committing crimes.
1: Wow. Jim, she says they always work with law enforcement, implying that she's been a fantastic cooperator with federal law enforcement. Let me tell you what really happened. And let me speak in general terms, not just about Kathy Hochul, with a lot, not all, but a lot of Democrat city mayors and governors. Folks, they were embarrassed into working with the Donald Trump administration, the FBI, DEA, U.S. Marshals, ATF, and elsewhere. We went into those cities because we don't need their permission. Donald Trump doesn't work for them. And as locals saw the FBI and DEA and others cracking down on the Kensington drug market, the Operation Coast to Coast, Skid Row, and elsewhere, The political leadership was embarrassed into cooperating. The cops were great. That's the real story. Now, Kathy Hochul just told you, yeah, man, ICE cooperation. She was all about it. Okay, she's debating Bruce Blakeman. Maybe she should debate herself. Because here is the same person, fake moderate Kathy Hochul, destroying the great state of New York, which I grew up, saying the exact opposite just a few months ago. Check this out.
4: You prevent of the ICE federal at the federal level from securing a agreements with local police forces in New York
2: State? I just banned it. It's against the law now in the state of New York to have these agreements. The federal law that allows the creation of these agreements says subject to state and local laws. State law just changed. So no more. No more.
1: It's not even... It's how suckers continue to fall for this act the Democrats put on every single time. President Trump... You're not obligated in any way to like his policies. It's a free republic with a capital R. But at least you understand what his policies are. He's not afraid to talk about anything from the Iran war to flock cameras at all. You ask him a question, he answers it. Kathy Hochul in no way even couches the answer. Yeah, we banned it. Yeah, no, we're not doing anything with the ICE people. You just said in a debate like you were all on board. Folks, they are lying to you because that's what the Democrats do. And I love the media characterization because they know far left progressive liberal policies don't sell to the average American at their dinner table. Hey, mom, dad, do you want to defund the police, open the borders and pay 60% tax rates? Yes, Johnny, I want to. Like, that's a conversation that never happens outside of psychopath homes. OK, nobody ever says that. That's why they hide this stuff. Here's another fake moderate, John Ossoff. Who they just love. This guy's like the new Beto before Beto collapsed. Here's John Ossoff. Asked a simple question. Hey, brother. May have left a brother. How do you feel about like packing the Supreme Court? It's probably, they should have just asked the real question. Like, it's probably a really stupid, terrible idea. Even FDR got laughed by at by his own party. No, not Ossoff. This guy, you want this guy in the White House or in your Senate seat in Georgia? The guy is a radical. He is a card-carrying radical. Period. Based on his own words. Check it out.
5: Senator Ossoff, if Democrats controlled Congress and the White House, would you support adding justices to the Supreme Court's bench to change the court's ideological balance?
6: Greg, I don't rule out any judicial reform, but I think we have to take the long view.
1: Jim, the worst part of it, did you catch this at the end? The worst part of it is the questioner in the debate, the moderator, I should say, sets him up in a way where if he was a more clever politician who could hide his radicalism, he should have answered it this way. The moderator in the debate says, do you support adding seats to the Supreme Court to change the ideological balance? That's the gist of what he said. All Ossoff had to say was, well, I wouldn't do it to change the ideological balance. What I would do is there are 13 circuits rather than 9. There used to be a judge per circuit. So I think we should, I'm actually giving this guy like a cheat sheet to not sound like a Marxist lunatic. And he totally screws up the question. He doesn't even deny the fact that it's only done to destroy a branch of government because he doesn't like the ideological politics. He just, this guy's a trained politician. He was given a ground ball. Oh, this has nothing to do with ideology. We just want to match it with the judicial circuits. He can't even deny it. That's not the reason they're doing it. They're doing it only because they don't like the politics. Imagine if that happened in the House of Representatives. You lose an election in the midterms and Republicans vote on a bill. We're going to expand the House of Representatives to 7,000 members and hold a new election. Democrats are like, that's crazy, bro. That's the exact thing fake moderate John Ossoff just agreed to. Folks, you got a choice. I had some life-changing moments in the last few years. I'm going to talk about one of them coming up in the spoon. It's going to be an emotional roller coaster, this show today. We got a lot more ahead. Stay tuned.
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1: Yeah, Jim, bumpers and we gotta like, I'm just saying like we, you know, we gotta work on it. Like I need something from like the '90s. The '90s were like for me the golden era of music. All right. I don't want another Pantera episode. I'm just some of you get that. You can read Jim's book, The Dan Bongino Show Survival Guide. It's a real book, by the way. In case you have any questions about some of the stuff we mentioned. You got a choice, man. This election, critical mass. Please get out there and vote. Bring your friends. 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Folks, Tom Sauer, who I know, he put a post on X. He's at Thomas B. Sauer if you want to check it out yourself. And it really stung me last night. And like I said, this show is always an emotional roller coaster. We go from laughter to tears to everything in this show. That's life, though, isn't it? And it really kind of grounded me about what's at stake. You know, we all lost our friend, for many, a mentor, our good friend Charlie Kirk. And Tom put up a post putting in perspective all of this about Charlie being murdered and contrasting it with some people on our side who are thinking about sitting out this election. Folks, your country and everything you fought so hard for, closed borders, massive drops in crime. We got an interview with Sarah Carter, our drug czar, coming up a little later. Massive drops in overdose deaths. Reindustrialization of America. It's all on the ballot. We fought so hard for this. Please go out, vote, bring 10 people with you. It is that important of an election. We'll be there.
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10: York County, Springsbury Township, they're clearing the accident East Market Street at Bloomingdale Avenue, 30 East, heavy at North Hills Road, 30 West. Got some slowing as you head over past Roosevelt Avenue. No delays, 83 North or southbound. Lancaster County, 30 East, slow 283 over to 222. Accident Manheim Township on Oregon Road, right at the Oregon Pike, one in Lancaster City on Walnut Street at Water Street. John Wilspach, right now traffic.
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33: 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The Bongino Report PM.
1: I can't say it enough. I don't get it sometimes. I don't get how this two-year body of work that's been put together. I'm talking about results. Divorce yourself from the emotions. I don't care if you love Trump, hate Trump, love me, hate me, whatever. I just don't understand how you know your country's on the line if you're one of those on-the-fence voters and you could possibly consider the alternative to what we have right now. I got Sarah Carter, our drug czar, coming up later in a great interview. Parents, by the way, you got to watch it. She talks about this new drug on the market that they had not. It's a rhino tranquilizer that they're finding in hospitals. We can't go back to that. It's just, that's the only reason I'm bringing this up at the beginning of the show. I cannot go back to open borders, fentanyl deaths exploding, rhino tranquilizers going basically unwatched, crime rates going back up again, defund the police, defund ICE, defund DHS, 9% inflation under Biden, 5% average inflation, massive government red tape, assaults on the Second Amendment, partial birth abortion, post-birth abortion, also known as homicide. I can't go back to that. I can't. Your country is on the line in this midterm election. Go and take it. Go take it. It's yours. There is a very simple solution for us to maintain all of this forward progress we have. Just go vote and take it. It's right there. Millions more people vote in a presidential election for President Trump than vote in a midterm. Why? Because they just don't show up. Those people are there. Go get them. Bring 10 people with you. I've been saying this for years, and not just me, but someone else you remember as well. I want to play something for you. The show had a different title initially, but I was afraid people wouldn't get it. So I had changed it because this interview at the end just kind of highlights the opposite of how unserious the other party is, the Democrats. This show had a different title in the beginning. It was about a moment that a very few moments in your life can we acknowledge where you're completely changed and transformed. I don't know what you want to call it, the spirit realm or whatever it is. There are very few moments where you feel like you've left your body and you're in a special place. One of them happened for me. Folks, when we tragically watched the assassination of our brother, Charlie Kirk, it was, to say a traumatic moment is understatement of the millennia. I was sitting at my desk in the FBI and I really couldn't believe what we were watching. I mean, it wasn't like I didn't know that this could happen. There have been political attacks, many leveled against Republicans and conservatives for a long time. Steve Scalise and others, Kavanaugh. But watching that was just, I don't know, man. It's like, I think back to like when Reagan was shot and the space shuttle disaster, like moments, you know what I'm talking about? Moments that I don't know what it does. It permanently transforms your brain's architecture. So you always remember it as if you were there again. I mean, how many moments in your life can you really say that about? Now, sometimes those moments, and thankfully, aren't just tragedy. They're the first time you see your daughter, serve great in a volleyball game and she smiles at you like you remember that too. But I had this feeling. I had this feeling after Charlie was brutally murdered and stolen from us way too soon. I had this feeling that this was going to be an inflection point one of two ways. For those of you who knew Charlie personally, like I did, and even if you didn't, but you had some interaction with him at an event or whatever, Charlie was kind of like the glue that had held this movement together, because Charlie, given his position as an organizer, he lived by the addition principle. We have to bring more people into movement to win, because we're not going to project political power and advance conservatism without a win. Charlie had to deal with the conservatives, the libertarians, the moderate Republicans, old school Republicans, neoconservatives, independents who lean conservative. Charlie had to deal with all of them. He was kind of like the glue, the mortar that held this all together. And I said to myself, I'm telling you, I remember vividly in my head sitting at the desk thinking, this is going to go one of two ways. It's going to be a moment of solidarity, or it's going to be a moment of division where this whole thing falls apart. We're going to see in this upcoming election which one of those paths in that fork in the road we're at. I say that because when I was at Charlie's memorial in Arizona, there is a group of Christian-based singers. Jasmine's very familiar with. She listens to a lot of spiritual music. I did not before. It's not that I didn't like it. I just had never really been exposed to it that much. I was at Charlie's memorial service in Arizona. And there's this guy, I don't know if you know him, Cody Carnes and Carrie Jobe. They're very, very popular faith-based singers. And I was sitting there right close to the stage watching this, and I had never heard this song, The Blessing, before. And folks, I'm going to tell you something. If there's a spirit realm, I was in it, because I'd never experienced anything like that in my life. And I just ask you to remember what Charlie stood for before this election. How we're not going to get everything we want from everyone. The conservatives aren't going to get everything. The neoconservatives aren't going to get everything. The libertarians aren't going to get everything they want. The old school Republicans aren't going to get everything they want. But if you get 60 to 80%, as Ronald Reagan said, we can go back for the rest later. This was a moment I was so filled with hope. I just want you to listen to this one. The song is about 7 to 10 minutes, depending on what version you listen to. But if you were there for this, please acknowledge what I'm telling you is true. That I think anyone who watched that and is in the spirit realm too, I'm sorry, man. I get a little emotional with this. The song is called The Blessing, and it is, I encourage you to listen to the whole thing. It's thankfully a rather long song in an era where people do a 1 minute song. So you can sit there and enter the spirit realm yourself for 7 to 10 minutes of your life. Folks, I'd never heard that before. And I had a lot of hope after that. And I have a lot of hope now. I'm never giving up hope. If you ever read Viktor Frankl's book, listen, this isn't Oprah's book club, okay? I'm not telling you what to do or not do. I'm just telling you, if you ever want to read a book about hope, Viktor Frankl's generational bestseller, it's been a bestseller for decades. It's called Man's Search for Meaning. It's Viktor Frankl's real-life account of living in the Holocaust death camps and how even in a Nazi concentration camp with nearly assured death, there were incredibly people who still managed to have hope. And he talks about it, how you can tell. He says you can tell how someone had given up. They had just given up, and they would say, they called it walking into the wire. There was like an electrified fence, and some people in the camps just gave up, and they decided it was the end, and they terminated their own lives. He said, you can just see it. He said, and then you would see others that, despite the atrocity and the abomination of their daily lives in a concentration camp, that they still managed to keep the view that one day I'm going to get out of here, and I'm going to see my family again, and it's what kept them going. That book changed my life. It'll change yours too. I'm never giving up hope. And folks, it's really sad that we have some folks, again, who you had trusted in the past that are doing everything they can to get you to give up hope and forfeit your country away, making you believe apathy is a better choice than activism. That to give up the fight is better than to stand there valiantly at the front lines, dress yourself in the armor of God and take on the demons. You know, I'm not one of those guys. I'm not. And we're going to do an election night show. And if it turns out to be a freaking blue tsunami and we lose every freaking seat in the Congress, I promise you the next day I'm going to be really pissed off. But if you think I'm forfeiting away my country, you're crazy. I don't care if we're down to one listener and it's Jasmine in the bubble inside. You are never, ever going to get me to say, I just give up. Because it's not about you. It's about your kids. And even if you don't have kids, it's about your nephews. If you don't have nephews, it's about your friends' kids. Folks, Andrew from Turning Point, Andrew Colvett from Turning Point, who is Charlie's best friend, Andrew gave an amazing answer yesterday. He was on a panel and he was addressing the choice in this election, how things aren't perfect, folks. I get it. The inflation number came in today. It wasn't spectacular. However, it was still far below where you were, even the average under Joe Biden. You have a choice. You have so many great things in this country to vote on. Security, public safety, a growing economy. The fact that you're free here, even despite tyrants who've tried to steal away your freedom, you are still free to go vote in a secret ballot and to speak your mind, unlike in the European Union, without the fear of arrest. You want to give that up? Andrew was asked about this, and this was just a complete banger of an answer. Check this out.
2: You know, she said the American dream's gone. And I think young people need to understand that this is still America. This is still the land of opportunity, the home of the brave. I mean, we have such a blessing. You should kiss the ground that you walk on, that you get to live in this country, and never forget that. Yeah, there's problems. Yeah, there's issues. This is still America. So I don't believe in downsizing the American dream at all.
1: Thank you, Andrew. I'm not downsizing the American dream or the importance of you showing up or giving up hope, no matter what happens. R. Corey in the chat, listening to you, Dan, while digging out from the hurricane here in Pensacola. Adopt and overcome. He's digging his house out from a hurricane. He's going to show up and vote. Folks, don't drag 10 people with you. Drag 20. You go out and bank your vote. bank your vote. That way they don't have to spend money or knock on your door anymore. And go and grab 10 of your neighbors who are unsure and convince them to take their butts out of the chair and go and vote. Your country is at stake. Go and take it today. Here's Tom Sauer on X. Folks, this is going to hurt, but man, read this. If you see it on the screen right now, if you're listening on audio, at Thomas B. Sauer, Charlie Kirk was murdered and you're thinking about sitting out the midterms. What the F is wrong with you? Thank you, Tom. I don't know any other way to say it. Charlie was murdered at an event promoting the free exchange of ideas in celebration of this capital law republic and our constitutional founding fathers' beautiful ideas in the Constitution that you're free to speak. That's all at risk. That's hyperbolic. No, it isn't. The people running on the other side of the aisle are running on abolishing the Senate, packing our Supreme Court, wiping out your ability to speak through your ballot to pull a lever for the rest of your life. This is what they're actually running on.
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10: Let's start in York County. Finally clearing that accident East Market Street in Springsbury Township. 30 westbound got some slowing at Roosevelt Avenue. Hanover, an accident York Street. That's 116 at Middle Street. And we've got a disabled vehicle on North George Street just off 83. Lancaster County, 30 East, slow 283 over to 222. 222 South, 1 mile backlog down to 30. Accident man on Township Oregon Road at the Oregon Pike. John Will Spock, right now traffic.
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1: Folks, maybe you like me, maybe you don't. But most people in this movement, even if they didn't like him, respected Charlie and what he did. No one turned out a crowd like Charlie. They just didn't. Maybe you don't want to take my advice about bringing 10 people. I'm telling you to bring 20. Please. Here's what Charlie had to say on the matter. Sound familiar? Check this out.
39: Ballots are out in Arizona. Ballots are out in Arizona. Ballots are out. Go vote right now. Bank your vote. Get it in there and get a friend who otherwise would not have voted and get it in the system right now. Then once you vote, your job is not done. That is step one. Go find 10 other people. Go find your neighbor, your nephew, especially the one that is not a high prop voter. The one that's like, eh, I don't know about it. You got to dive into that relationship. Do that work. And especially with an exponent on it, if you live in Arizona.
1: The man was a legend, folks. And he was murdered. He was killed in front of all of us. Most of you saw it and had to witness the horror of what happened to him. Everything he stood for is on the ballot. He's not even with us anymore. Folks, there's no excuse to not show up. There were tens of millions of more people that voted in the presidential election who sat out the 2022 midterms. I'm talking about our people, Democrats too, but our people. If the same people who voted for President Trump just showed up in this midterm election, whatever we call you, low propensity voters or whatever, you've heard me mention the term 4x4. I'll get to that in a second. It's important. Hold that in your mind. If those people just showed up, they're registered, they know how to vote, they voted for the Trump agenda before. If just those people showed up and no more, we would hold the House and the Senate by 2 or 3 points in many of these swing states. That's just simple math. You're not, many of you, some are tragically, but most of us aren't digging out from a hurricane. Those folks are showing up. Folks, remember I told you about the 4x4 voters? 4x4 voters, a lot of people listen to this show. The absolute diehards. Nuclear Armageddon does not keep these people.

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1: And for anyone out there like, it's a fait accompli, this race is over, I'm not voting. Oh, you are dead wrong. In case you think, Dan's an activist, conservative, former candidate. He's just telling you this to juice you up. We're really going to lose. The race is already over. Okay, disregard what I'm saying. I'm obviously cannot be totally objective. I'm a conservative. I support President Trump. It's hard for me to divorce myself from my feelings completely. Let's use the Democrats' own words in case you think this race is already over. Calci Politics. Politico. Top Democrat pollsters say the recent round of New York Times Siena polls were, quote, too rosy. These are Democrats. These are Democrats. Don't believe me. Believe them. I'll show you why in a second with the Luntz clip. We back it up with receipts. We are not giving up. There is hope is not lost. Politico, here's the actual article. High on hopium. Behind the scenes, at least some Democrats are in skeptic camps. One top Democrat pollster privately fretted to us that the recent round of polls were, quote, too rosy. It goes on. They're starting to get worried, folks. Watching House Democrat leaders travel around the country, they continue, looking to expand the map. Some members are getting worried. Election day will be far closer than leadership expects. They note even the House Minority Leader, Jeffries, showed playbook comments he made in Pennsylvania. Quote, we're running through the finish line. We take nothing for granted, but we're on the verge of taking back control of the House of Representatives. Folks, they...
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10: Enthusiasm in Arizona. I'm Lisa Brady, Fox News. Those chants greeting President Trump a short time ago at an airport in Bullhead City, Arizona, ahead of another rally later in Montana, urging Republicans to turn out for the midterms as if he is on the ballot.
11: We won Arizona in a landslide, the largest number of votes ever gotten. Just give some of them to Andy, please. Would you give some of those votes to Andy?
10: Republican Congressman Andy Biggs is trying to unseat Democratic Governor Katie Hobbs. Democrats argue the president's agenda is failing and that voters want change. The Justice Department is threatening California with possible legal action over non-citizen voters who may have received mail-in ballots for the midterm elections.
12: The DOJ giving the state 48 hours to determine the

0: citizenship status of individuals whose names are listed on a password-protected thumb drive. For individuals whose citizenship cannot be verified, the DOJ is asking elections officials to segregate, not cancel, their ballots until their status can be determined. California Attorney General Rob Bonta has previously said, despite legal threats from the government, voting procedures remain fully secure and unchanged.
1: Fox's Kristen Goodwin. A legal fight continues over National Guard members from around the country deployed to the nation's capital.
2: The deployment of the National Guard, when it happened last summer, was illegal, and it remains illegal today.
1: D.C. Attorney General Brian Schwab is asking an appeals court to order the troops out of Washington.
2: It's a fundamental violation of one of our core principles in American democracy, that we do not have military doing the policing of local communities.
1: Lawyers for the Trump administration say the president has broad authority from Congress over National Guard use. D.C. argues that power is limited and requires approval. 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
9: Starting York County, 30 eastbound, heavy in North Hills Road. 30 westbound, getting busier, heading over to Roosevelt Avenue and dealing with an accident on Roosevelt Avenue there at Pennsylvania Avenue. Have a disabled vehicle in North George at 83. Heading in Lancaster County, 30 east, slow 283 over to 222. Now for the Borough accident, West Main Street, that's 322 at Martin Avenue. No problems, Harrisburg Pike, just heavy there. John Will Spike, right now traffic.
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8: Here's your national weather forecast on WSBA.
12: It'll be mostly cloudy tonight with a slight chance of showers and a low in the mid-50s. Tomorrow will be partly sunny, although we have a chance of scattered showers. It'll be cooler with a high in the upper 60s. Friday will be mostly cloudy with a chance of afternoon showers and a high in the upper 70s.
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0: All America, all the time. On the side of freedom and liberty, your voice of hope and truth is here. The Bongino Report, PM. With Dan Bongino.
1: They understand that these low propensity voters on the Republican side, who may not have turned out for a midterm election in the past, that President Trump taking a significant amount of his time to go to Alaska and elsewhere to gin up support for the Trump agenda may get those 1-by-4 voters out. To be clear again, not to beat this thing to death, a 1-by-4 is someone who voted maybe once in the last 4 election cycles. They're really low propensity voters. They may not ever show up in a midterm, with the exception of Donald Trump, because people who love Donald Trump really love Donald Trump. The problem is people who hate Donald Trump really hate Donald Trump. There's no milquetoast in there. And I'm talking about Democrats. The problem is, are the Democrats oversampling 4-by-4 Democrats who really, really hate Donald Trump while undersampling people who really love Donald Trump but haven't voted in midterms in the past? And is that what's leading to this media narrative? Oh, Republicans stay home. It's a blue wave. Not a huge fan of once. However, this is a pretty good analysis of a potential skew in the polls with Leland Vitter. Check this out.
2: And the polls may not be picking up a hidden Republican vote. If it exists, this is why. Cold Spark did a total of 892 interviews across 5 Pennsylvania Senate districts. 4 of 4 Democrats, people who voted in the last 4 elections and identify as Democrats, are 129% over quota. By contrast, the equivalent high propensity Republicans are just 2% over quota. What does that mean?
3: It says that the Democrats are participating or prepared to participate, and that the Republicans, low propensity voters, except in the presidential race, are still less likely to participate.
2: And participate in polls or the election?
3: The elections. And I agree with you in your analysis that this is a high stakes decision for him. Donald Trump is magic to his voters. When he speaks, they listen, and they don't hear anyone else. Here's the problem. He's also magic to people who don't like him, who are more likely to participate because they're thinking of him. So he's going to bring out his own vote, but he's also going to bring out those who don't like him at all.
1: Now, can I add to that for a second and give you the Dan Bongino analysis? When you look at the early voting numbers in Florida, in Michigan and elsewhere, numbers, actual numbers of people who voted, we can see right now in live time. When you look at those numbers, the Democrats, this pattern is clear. The first day of early voting, there's an explosion in 4-by-4 Democrats. We hate Donald Trump, showing up with their number one foamy fingers. I'm the number one Donald Trump hater. They show up. No doubt about that. And then you look at the subsequent days and the numbers go, they drop like a rock, meaning the 3-by-4 voters, 3 of the last 4 elections, 2-by-4 voters, 2 of the last 4, 1-by-4 and 0-out-of-4 are not showing up on the Democrat side. Have they exhausted the hate matrix against Donald Trump while the love matrix for Donald Trump is not exhausted at all, as Republicans do pretty well in early voting, in some cases a little bit of an increase? Folks, this thing is not over at all. Anyone telling you that is giving you doomer slop because they want the president to lose. Hey, has it become any clearer to you over the last few weeks out of Podcastistan? And you, folks, there's a reason. I have made a conscious decision to focus on this election and to sideline a lot of the distraction nonsense. But I got to show you an example of this coming up in a second again. How right before a critical election, Islamo fanatics, socialists, progressive liberals, I mean, just total, complete social commies. There are people running on the exact same message, pretending to be your friend, and there are people falling for it. This explains the massive extinction burst yesterday against Kate Zachariah. You would think this would be like, she did a presser yesterday. The presser was fine. She was nervous. Really, bro? Let me just ask people in the audience, who is arrogant and egotistical enough to believe your first press conference as the press secretary in front of, figuratively speaking, the entire world, probably millions of people watching you. Your first time. And they're like, she was a little nervous. Oh, you wouldn't be? Right. And succeeding Caroline Leavitt, who was probably like one or two press secretaries of all time. The media just hilariously lost their mind yesterday. Why? They're grasping onto anything right now. I saw some reports this morning. Some people have it. She doesn't. How do you know she doesn't have it? From 15 minutes in front of the podium, it was fine. She did a good job. Folks, I sit here and talk to 42,000 people right now at 10:30 in the morning and millions more over Apple, Spotify, YouTube, and all these other platforms. You know, we have audio content, but not live video, right? I got to tell you, if you stuck me in front of there, I'd be a little anxious too. The first time I ever filled in for Sean Hannity on the Fox show, it was the first time I ever had a show myself. It was like 2 days or 3 days before Christmas. I was walking into the Fox building, and I'm going to tell you something. It's the first time in my life I was really nervous about producing content. I was like, man, once that camera goes on and that thing turns green, it's you, baby. And you know what I thought of? I thought of my man, the snake, Kenny Stabler, quarterback for the Raiders. What was his favorite line? Throw deep, baby. Throw deep. But if you go watch that show, it's probably on ScrewTube somewhere, you'll see in the first minute or two, I'm a little nervous too. She did fine. And you're seriously going to compare what she did yesterday? It was a great job. Two, you want to go back to this? Remember the binder, Karine Jean-Pierre? Here's Karine Jean-Pierre making sure you know she's the first gay, lesbian, black immigrant. Great. You want to go back to this? Check this out.
4: I am obviously acutely aware that my presence at this podium represents a few firsts. I am a black, gay, immigrant woman, the first of all three of those to hold this position. I would not be here today if it were not for generations of barrier-breaking people before me. I stand on their shoulders. If it were not for generations of barrier-breaking people before me, I would not be here. But I benefit from their sacrifices. I have learned from their excellence, and I am forever grateful to them. Representation does matter. You hear us say this often in this administration, and no one understands this better than President Biden.
1: Justin just said it right. Spoken from the heart, and the pre-prepared notes someone wrote for her. She's staring down. Folks, we laugh about hat tip BDP, like edutainment, educational entertainment that the show is. We like to be educational, but we also want the show to be entertaining or no one's going to tune in. You may say, oh, that was definitely the entertainment portion. No, it isn't. I put that up for a reason. It's not just to poke fun at her, although it's easy. She was horrendous. That's not the point. I want you to notice something. What do we always talk about? I practice what I preach. Snapshots, sound bites, and contrasts. If you don't understand that as an activist or a candidate, you're just going to get smoked. I want to paint a picture for you. Yesterday, Kate Zachariah goes out there and eloquently, and all right, maybe a little couple of nervous ticks, but no big deal, makes the whole first 10 minutes of the presser about the Trump agenda, not about I'm the first west of the Mississippi blonde woman who went to law school at Pepperdine. She barely mentions her own resume. She's like, hey, I'm here to defend this White House and our agenda. She makes the whole thing about everything other than her. Karine Jean-Pierre goes up there. I'm the first gay, black immigrant breaking ceilings everywhere, all over the place with her binder full of multicolored tabs that represent the DEI rainbow, the LGBTQIA spirit, BIPOC. Those are all real, by the way. The contrast is clear as day. And you got this clown car of goofball commentators who I'm telling you would have hit the bed and put an S in front of it if it was their turn. Here's the hilariously stupid Caitlin Collins, who, by the way, before she got a show ridiculously on CNN, the most underqualified person in American history to get a news network show. Kaylee Collins was an entertainment reporter, like wrote about like movies and stuff. Here she is like, oh, I've never seen anything like, really? You know, she gave a 15-minute presser, answered a few questions at 9:30 in the morning, the second day she was hired. And you think you would have done better? Okay, sure. It's not a movie. Go review Digger or something, that Tom Cruise movie, Kayla. That's where you belong. Check this out.
5: It's kind of bizarre because it was a press briefing, but there was only two questions that were taken by the new press secretary. She came out. She read very lengthy remarks, which is not unusual. That's typically what Caroline Leavitt would do as well. She would take a come out and talk about what the administration wanted to tout that day, any announcements, anything that was going on. And then she turned to questions. Oh, actually, let me adjust my count. She took three questions. But yeah, Wolf, I'm a little surprised.
6: You're speechless.
5: I've never really seen a briefing where there weren't. I mean, I've seen a few where there's only a couple of questions, but I've never seen one where there was only three questions taken during an entire press briefing. So that was unusual. So I'm not really sure. I'm sure. I mean, it started 15 minutes ago, so I don't really know what to say.
1: Did you catch that? Wait, hold on. Did you guys? I'm embarrassed to tell you this. I actually missed this in this, not only when I pulled the clip, but in the show rundown too. This is not a skit or a gig. I actually miss it. I'm horrified, Jasmine. I got to throw myself under the bus. This is how stupid Kaylin Collins is. She says at the end, oh my gosh, I've never seen this before. Someone who's answered three questions. I've seen a few where they answer a couple.
5: I mean, I've seen a few where there's only a couple of questions, but I've never seen one where there was only three questions taken during an entire
1: couple. Three. I've never seen someone answer three questions. I've seen a few where they've answered two. What? A baker's couple. Good job. This is like we need Jay's abacus again. If there was ever a time for Jay's abacus, you got to be a hardcore P1. I think only audience archivist Judy remembers that one. Some guy sent us an abacus once because liberals can't do math. This guy, Jay. And everybody thought it was the name of a person. Jay's abacus. No, it's Jay's apostrophe abacus. This is how stupid these people are. This is all they have 2 weeks out from an election. Just petty, stupid, mean girl type attacks on Kate Zachariah, who did a fine job under really stressful circumstances that Kaylin Collins would have crapped their drawers on. You'd be changing her right now.
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9: 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Reuters Institute says we're now one of the top news brands in the nation. 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
1: Here's MSNOW, of course, jumping into the fray, too. Man, here's another one. I can't believe Kate Zacharias said, hey, I'm going to get back to you with an answer on Ukraine. That's never happened. A press secretary having to get back to you with an answer. Never seen that before, ever. Listen to this commentary, and I think you all know where we're going with this one. Receipts matter, right? Check this out.
26: I don't know whether she has any information about the U.S. intelligence sharing capacity with the Ukrainians, but she did provide an answer. And that answer was essentially, I don't know, that I'm going to have to get back to you. That should be a very basic answer from the podium of the West Wing here. And I think it's why it's such a concern to have somebody representing the United States and the executive branch in this capacity when there are some very basic questions there that she should either have a yes or a no answer to, not a, I need to get back to you on that answer.
1: Yeah, we've never seen that, guys. Andrew, we've never seen a press secretary ever before saying, I don't really have the answer. I'm going to have to circle back. What is that Gwen Stefani song? I ain't no holler back girl, right? Holla, H-O-L-L-A. I ain't no circle back girl. We've never seen that before. So, of course, Peppermint Patty had to chime in. Jen's secretary, the most deceptive press secretary. She's a very skilled liar, and that's not a compliment. She says, well, that briefing was basically an SNL skit, except it wasn't. We'll have a lot more to say at 9 p.m. Really, Jen? Now, Here is an MSNOW personality who, again, never, ever said, I'll get back to you on an answer. She had every single answer right at the tip of her fingertips. Hat tip Grabian for this gem. Check this out.
0: I'll circle back if there's more I can share with you. But I'll circle back with you if there's more to convey. I'll have to just circle back with you. We can circle back. I'm happy to circle back with you. I can circle back. I will have to circle back on that one. That's an excellent question. Oh, such an important question. We will circle back with you, and we'll circle back with you. It's an interesting question, but we'll circle back. I'm happy to circle back, but I'll have to circle back with you on it. It's a good question, but we'll circle back with you on this today. We will certainly circle back with you more directly. I hate to disappoint you, but I will have to circle back with you on.
1: Folks, I'm just going to ask a question. It's a serious question. Let me tell you right now, and I mean this. I'm asking it seriously. Do receipts, or if you want to speak more plainly, evidence of the truth, does that matter to you or not? It clearly doesn't matter to the left-wing media. The MSNOW person knows clear well before he says, oh, Kate Zachariah, God forbid, had to get back on an answer, knows full well Jen Psaki rarely had an answer, and Karine Jean-Pierre never said anything. It's her first freaking day. Thank you, Justin. At 9:30 in the morning. Her second day. Yeah, that's it. They know. They just don't care. This is what makes liberals vote for their own self-destruction. Where am I going with this? Folks, I'm seeing this infection spread on our side, too. And I cannot tell you enough how dangerous this is. Once you get into a post-truth political ecosystem where post-truth, meaning the truth and evidence doesn't matter to you, you have nothing but anarchy left because nobody who tells you anything is going to be believed. So why would you vote at all? That is the point with a lot of the doomer slop out there. Incredibly, I really debated putting this in the show. Again, I'm just being candid with you because there's no time for this. There's just no time. We have 2+ weeks left into a critical election where your country's at stake, and I ask you to go and take it. But incredibly, instead of encouraging people to fight the socialists, the Islamo fanatics, there are people who many of you thought were your friends in Podcastistan and elsewhere, doing everything they can to demoralize you 2 weeks before an election. And I can't believe that the receipts don't matter to the followers. I know these people are liars. Because we have the evidence.
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4: 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Reuters Institute says we're now one of the top news brands in the nation. 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
5: And starting York County, 30 eastbound, heavy in North Hills Road, 30 westbound. Getting busier heading over to Roosevelt Avenue and dealing with an accident on Roosevelt Avenue there at Pennsylvania Avenue. Have a disabled vehicle on North George at 83. Heading in Lancaster County, 30 East, slow 283 over to 222. And for the Borough accident, West Main Street, that's 322 at Martin Avenue. No problems, Harrisburg Pike, just heavy there. John Will Spike, right now traffic.
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25: Not just the news. We've got it all. The Bongino Report PM.
1: I am really elated to welcome to the show not only an amazing friend, an amazing person. I don't want to get all choked up, but an amazing journalist in an era where that's become a dirty word, not in her case. You know her from the Russia hoax, exposing all this crap, the border. Sorry for the long intro, the great Sarah Carter. But she is now your drug czar, head of the Office of National Drug Control Policy, and doing a spectacular job. Sarah, welcome to the show.
14: Hey, thank you for having me on, Dan. It's great to be with you. It's great to see your face. It's great to hear you. You're such an American patriot. Thanks for the great introduction. But without you and the FBI, without you fighting the good fight here at home every single day, you know, we would not be where we are at today. So thank you for everything you've done and everything you're doing.
1: Oh. That's incredible coming from someone I respect so much like yourself. I really appreciate it. You know, Sarah, you are the drug czar is commonly known. You know, have been movies about this position, you know, Traffic and all these other movies. You are the one out there basically reporting to the president on the entire ecosystem of what the illegal drug trade looks like. So you're dealing with FBI, DEA, U.S. Marshals, local police, ICE, CBP. You're dealing with everyone. You're getting the full picture. You know, the war on drug deaths, I'm not going to tell you had been seeded, that people gave up, but there was kind of an apathy that set in Democrat administrations and even some Republican administrations in the past. Like, you know, we're going to go out there and do the ceremonial fight, but nothing's going to happen. You've been in there. appointed by President Trump. And look what happened. An unbelievable, and thank Jesus Christ, my Lord and Savior, an unbelievable 40% drop in drug overdose deaths. That is a real difference. People are actually alive today, thanks to this administration's leadership and yours as well.
14: And Dan, it's a continuing trajectory down. So we're not just seeing, it wasn't just like a big chunk and it started at 40%. We saw a continuing trajectory in downward deaths. We're still seeing it. We're monitoring that very closely with the CDC and all of our partners, every three-letter agency you can imagine. Why is this different? Because President Trump is treating it as it should have been treated decades ago, going back to 1971, when Richard Nixon declared the war on drugs. He should have done, this should have happened at the very beginning. We're treating it as America's longest war. We're treating it as a war, not a happenstance, not this is just the way things are. This is just addiction. This is just use of drugs. No, because we've seen it evolve from the use of drugs and addiction to all of the sudden blossoming into targeting of our people, the American people, with poison. That means our children are being poisoned. We are seeing a reduction in the poisoning deaths as well as the addiction deaths. But our children were being murdered and our people were being murdered. And we're not allowing the cartels, by the way, nor our enemy states, to operate with impunity anymore. It's over for them. It's done. You saw that in the FBI. We're seeing it across the board, even with the DOW. And by the way HHS is handling it as well.
1: Sarah, we're talking to Sarah Carter, our drug czar under President Trump. You know, Sarah, one of the things I tried to explain to people that I noticed at the last year of the FBI, but also during my time as a commentator in this space on crime and other things, is this drug war is different. Listen, there's always been overdoses, from the tragic case of Len Bias. And, I mean, there's been overdoses forever on drugs, from cocaine to crack. We get that. And they're all tragic. This is different. You've got kids now going on to Snapchat or TikTok ordering what they think is a Percocet or a Xanax, and it's not. It is a one-pill death sentence. That's a completely different fight. That's why I've tried to emphasize to people, even if you're a libertarian or an anarchist completely, this is a different drug war. And President Trump, and I know you and Cash and I understood this as well as the DEA leadership, this is a totally different fight.
14: This is irregular warfare. That's what this is. This is, you know, unrestricted warfare. This is what our enemies have planned on us. It's the Trojan horse, right? You don't have to fight wars on battlefields in this century, right? Not even in the past. You could infiltrate a nation without its even capability or knowledge to fight back until it's too late. And what we said is no more. We know where the precursor chemicals are coming from. We know they're coming from China. We know they're coming from India. We know they're not being globally scheduled. We're insisting on global scheduling. We want our supply chains to be clean. That means from the point of origination to destination, clean supply chains. And if private industry needs to be accountable, and if they're not going to do it, we're going to make sure that they're being held accountable. The nation states that these precursor chemicals are coming from, whether that's China, whether that's India, whether that's Pakistan, whether it's some other nation state that is allowing this to happen, we are going to call them out and we're going to hold them accountable. I did that in Vienna in front of the UN. I gave my speech. I was very clear to China at that time. You know, we will no longer tolerate that. That was at the beginning of this year. The president pushed. This is President Trump's policy. This is because of him that we're able to do this. Thank God. And President Trump pushed. And now we're seeing that under President Xi in China, we are seeing that there is global scheduling taking place of these precursor chemicals. Is it enough? No, it's never enough, because we understand that all they have to do is fiddle with an analog, fiddle with the chemistry, and something new can come out. But we're staying ahead of them, Dan. And how are we doing that? Through the National Drug Control Strategy that I released earlier this year, which I hope outlives and outlasts all of us, because I put Chapter 1, Emerging Threats. That means we are monitoring emerging threats consistently through our wastewater testing, through our hospitals, through our first responders, and monitoring the supply chain. And that is what is most important. We want to cut off the cartels at the pass. We want to cut off our enemy states at the pass. I don't want a Trojan horse in our country. Look at what we saw. My gosh, over 1.5 million people, and that's on the low end of what we know, have been killed over the years with illicit drugs in our country. And that's including the poisonings that you're talking about. I can't tell you how many parents, Dan, that I speak to every single day that tell me my child was on Snapchat or on some social media app and they ordered what they thought was an Adderall. They thought it was going to help them with their homework. They were in college. They were in high school. They were in middle school and they never, ever came back. They passed away in their room. You know, can you imagine being a parent and walking into the sanctity of your own home, the place where your child is supposed to be the safest, and you find them on the floor of their bedroom, dead, murdered by pills, by the way, that are pure poison. They are not Adderall. They are not Xanax. They are not Percocet. They are pure poison. And, you know, really quickly, to understand how much poison is out there, Dan, it's not just fentanyl. You know, one of the things that we were able to do with our emerging threats and testing our, you know, our sanitation systems. So we're not violating any Fourth Amendment rights for anybody out there. We're not going into your house, you know, and testing your wastewater directly. We're testing the sanitation sites throughout the United States. One of the things we saw in the Northeast was metatomidine. Metatomidine, you know, it's a rhino trank, right? It's a rhinoceros tranquilizer. We noticed that there were people that had been coming into the emergency rooms. They were ODing. There was something different about what was happening with them. The Narcan wasn't working. And what we discovered was that it was metatomidine. So we sent out a nationwide alert to let all of our first responders know and the hospitals know, hey, look, metatomidine is in the United States. It's being adulterated into these pills. Let's test for it. If somebody is ODing, use more Narcan on them. Be able, you know, use and emphasize that. Use more Narcan. We saw that. We saw xylazine. We saw orphines. We issued for the first time in the history of ONDCP three alerts across the United States this year on those drugs to stay ahead of the emerging threats. That's how important this is, not only for me, but for the president of the United States. And that's why you're seeing these deaths go down. Also, getting the word out to our kids, letting them know that primary prevention is important. But who wants to be enslaved to drugs, right? Who wants to be enslaved and chained to a lifetime of addiction and unhappiness? So we're teaching the kids to look at life a different way, you know, to live life to the fullest extent that they possibly can, to be limitless with their life. You don't need to go to a party and use drugs to have a good time. You know, life is going to open up for you. You're going to be able to live out your dreams as long as you're not shackled to these drugs. And now we're seeing the lowest rates of drug use among youth since 1992. So not only are we shutting down the supply from the cartels, our youth are choosing not to use drugs the way that we've seen over the past, you know, especially under Biden over the past 10 years, but we are seeing over the last, since 1992, more than 20 years, this is the lowest drug use among our youth. And I think it comes to the point where we care. We're telling our children, look, we care about you. We're telling our nation, we care about you. You come first. The national security of our country comes first. America comes first. People are getting it. They're feeling it. And they're reacting to it.
1: We're talking to Sarah Carter, the head of the Office of National Drug Control Policy, also known as the Drugs Czar. Sarah, you know, this, what you, as a former acting specialist, you did actual journalism work at the border and elsewhere. You came into the position with a different perspective. I think you can acknowledge that if this were a non-Donald Trump presidency, a Democrat or even some moderate Republican they love, like a Mitt Romney type now, whatever, this would be a global story. 40% drop in overdose deaths, a massive drop in crime, murder, drug dealing, burglary, home invasions, a massive drop. The only reason the what we call the mainstream media refuses to cover this, the only explainable reason is because it was under Donald Trump's leadership. Now, I'm going to help the media out. And because you were part of this massive law enforcement push in the first couple of years of this incredible Trump presidency so far, here are some things we did that I'd just like you to address. The FTO designation, the Foreign Terror Organization designation of drug cartels, gave this federal government, and they are terror organizations, they're murdering our kids by the day. By the thousands at one point. They are terror organizations. That was huge. Second, the use of Title VIII, emergency removal operations, and the mass deportation of criminals in this country, many of whom were dealing drugs. Third, the FBI, Marshals, DOJ push for a broken windows style type of policing, where we were like, hey, we're just going to go out and help the NYPD out on unsolved murders or attempted murder cases. Now, well, maybe the federal government doesn't. No, the federal government does have a role in that. And we made sure the FBI nudged its way into that. And now you see with these couple of items that these are actual things under the leadership of this president. These would be huge stories elsewhere, but they're not because it's President Trump. It's really sad.
14: It is really sad, and it is massive change in how we're doing things, right? The definition of insanity is doing the same thing over and over again and expecting different results. Well, we said no more. We're not going to do that anymore. And the cartels expected that. I mean, I think they laughed at us for a long time, right? I mean, think about the amount of energy and manpower we have spent on this war and getting nowhere because we weren't following the rule of law. What is the rule of law? We shut down the border. We untied the hands of our law enforcement. And I traveled the country. I'm here in Texas. I made a stop off at home. I'm heading to Dallas, Fort Worth to meet with Angel families. Actually, today I'll be heading out there. I'm driving, right? I'm heading out there. I want to meet with the families. I'm on the road at the grassroots level. I talk to law enforcement. I talk to U.S. attorneys. I'm with the AG all the time. I'm with the FBI, our Homeland Security Task Forces, which is a whole new way of looking at this, which is saying, hey, we are going to work together as a joint terrorism task force, but not the way we had normally. We are including all of our local and state, and we are going after the worst of the worst. That means we are going to extract the worst of the worst out of our nation. We are not only going to deport the bad guys, but we're going to find the people in the country that are distributing the drugs, that are working closely with these cartels overseas, and we are going to make them pay. Then not only are we doing that overseas on an international level, Dan, I can tell you this. I was just in Colombia. I went there for the inauguration of President de la Estrella, who is, thank God, the new president of Colombia and is working to eradicate the coca. This is incredible. I was in Argentina on the ground. I delivered a speech before the International Drug Enforcement Conference held by Administrator Terry Cole there, and I was able to get the message across to the entirety of the international law enforcement community. That is everybody from, I could say, from the Persian Gulf, the Kingdom of Saudi Arabia, all the way to every nation in South America and every nation in the Western Hemisphere, and tell them, look, the United States, this is Team U.S., and we are going to clear the Western Hem and eradicate these cartels out of our nation and then out of our hemisphere and then hopefully off the face of the globe.
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5: Let's start in York County, still dealing with the accidents in York Township. Cape Horn Road at Coventry at Waterford Road. And got one South Queen Street just off 83. Springetsbury Township accident, Eastern Boulevard between Haynes Road and Kingston Road. Lancaster City an accident, James Street and Lime Street, 30 East, slow 283 over to 222. Making your way into Harrisburg, 83 North, bumper to bumper, 2nd Street north of 19th Street. John Wilspach, right now traffic.
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31: We're talking to Sarah Carter, our drug czar. Sarah, when I had first gotten into the FBI, I got to work right away, and
1: I remember reading a Wall Street Journal op-ed, and I forget the gist of it, but there was a mention of this open-air drug market. It's somewhere in New York City that was just not only an eyesore, but was a public safety disaster for the community, and how it had just festered. I'm glad you brought that up, because I want people to understand your work, President Trump's work, the great DEA, and the FBI agents who went in there and cleaned that place up, that you've seen what it looks like before and after this Kensington drug market. This is real, like touchable, feelable, material difference, thanks to the leadership team in charge of your government now.
14: Oh, absolutely. 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
1: And if they've made the choice or if they're too far gone, we've got to find medical treatment for them. 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
2: Sarah, I can't thank you enough for doing this interview, for the sacrifice you made of your own, your safety, your time. 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You're doing an incredible job. That drop in overdose deaths is one of many headline numbers that, again, would be a huge story in any other administration, thanks to the leadership of President Trump in picking fine people like yourself. Sarah Carter, thank you so much for joining us today. We really appreciate it.
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13: A Western Swing. I'm Lisa Lacerra, Fox News. President Trump with the first of two stops now in Bullhead City, Arizona, telling the crowd to get out and vote for Republican Andy Biggs. The congressman is hoping to unseat Katie Hobbs in the race for governor.
14: He's a conservative guy, but what he is he's really a common sense person because it's all about common sense, more importantly than any label.
13: And the president said Republicans need to stay in power.
14: We have to be here a long time. We want to make it so it never happens again.
13: The president repeating a familiar theme this election cycle, saying people need to vote as if he's on the ballot. His next stop tonight is in Montana. Even as a new report shows inflation rising, the Trump administration says the president is bringing down costs for Americans.
15: A White House spokesman says President Trump has been clear about temporary disruptions as a result of the Iran conflict, but says the administration is delivering economic wins. An official says food prices are stable and beef prices fell. The U.S. inflation rate still accelerated in September. The consumer price index was up 3.7% from a year ago. Gas prices have spiked since the U.S. and Israeli strikes on Iran in February. The Labor Department says the prices for computer chips and electronics are also up.
13: Fox's Jared Halpern at the White House. Wall Street, the inflation report causing stocks to drop to their worst day since July and its fifth loss in 6 days and setting an all-time high. The Dow lost 48, the Nasdaq off 511, the S&P minus 86.

0: Centers for Medicare and Medicaid says it's removed about 190,000 people from Obamacare who shouldn't be on it because they already have coverage.
1: These recipients are not paying for this insurance oftentimes, or if they are, they're heavily subsidized. There's a risk in that, because if you're not paying for something, you sometimes don't even know you have it.
0: CMS Administrator Dr. Mehmet Oz. 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
0: Update on the Pope's health as he recovers from lung cancer surgery.
9: Leo XIV is eating regularly and has already begun walking and doing respiratory exercises. That from his two doctors, who have provided new information following yesterday's operation. They say blood tests and an X-ray have confirmed a normal post-operative recovery. A growth on the Pope's lung discovered in a routine checkup turned out to be cancer. Surgeons removed part of Leo's right lung, but we're still waiting to hear whether tests show if the cancerous cells were contained or had already spread. Jonathan Savage, Fox News.
0: The Justice Department is threatening California with possible legal action over what it says are non-citizens believed to have received mail ballots for the midterm elections. The acting deputy attorney general has sent a letter to California's Secretary of State saying they have 48 hours to review the list. The L.A. County Registrar says his office is reviewing the demand with the Secretary of State and the state attorney general. An NFL player, once considered a star, received a mixed verdict in a civil case against him.
10: A jury in Miami finding former Dolphins wide receiver Tyreek Hill liable for two counts of battery, but not liable for the eight remaining claims made by his estranged wife. After 4 hours of deliberations, the jury awarding Laquita Vaccaro $500,000 in compensatory damages, but denying her claims for punitive damages. The week-long civil trial involved numerous allegations of physical and verbal abuse committed by Hill toward Vaccaro. Hill, who played for the Chiefs and the Dolphins, is currently a free agent. Frank Lanza, Fox News.
0: For the first time in 25 years, there's a new type of sunscreen available. The FDA approved the chemical ingredient BEMT back in June. Dermatologists say it offers broad protection without the cosmetic downsides of older ingredients. I'm Lisa Lacera. This is Fox News.
11: 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Here's your national weather forecast on WSBA.
12: It'll be mostly cloudy tonight with a slight chance of showers and a low in the mid-50s. Tomorrow will be partly sunny, although we have a chance of scattered showers. It'll be cooler with a high in the upper 60s. Friday will be mostly cloudy with a chance of afternoon showers and a high in the upper 70s.
11: 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Then Mark Levin takes command at 6, followed by Guy Benson at 9. 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
13: He's here. 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
14: Welcome. It is the Mark Levin Show. Ben Ferguson filling in for the great one. It's so nice to have you with us wherever you are around the country. We've got a lot that we're talking about. The president's doing rallies right now. And then there is the big news that has broken. And I am going to explain to you just how corrupt the Democrats have been using the power of the government to go after and put pressure on banks to then go after their political opponents. Now, there was a narrative early on that there were banks that were debanking people they didn't like. We are now learning that is not accurate. What we do know, and it is a fact, major banks closed accounts of MAGA and pro-life and other conservative groups that were, key word here you need to understand, disfavored by the Biden administration. Now, there is a New York Post article, and I'm going to read just part of it for you because it's important you understand this. And then I'm going to give you way more context so you understand the context to all of this, okay? Because it's important that you understand that there is headlines and then there's the backstory here. And if you are a conservative, you should be furious. By the way, I'm also going to argue this. If you are a liberal, you should be furious that we have regulators that have gone so rogue in our government that they are able to then dictate and put extreme pressure on banks to do their dirty work. I'm going to use an analogy to put it in perspective at the very beginning of this argument so you understand. I want you to imagine the stress of a full-blown IRS audit on you or your small business. I want you, if you've ever had to deal with an IRS issue, you know how stressful that can be. I want you to times that times 10,000. And that is the stress that these major banks had when they were dealing with the wink and nod threats of the regulators in our government, that if they didn't do the dirty work for the federal government, that we're going to come in and come after you, the banks. Now, if you own a bank, and again, I'm setting the overall view now so you understand just how corrupt the government regulators were and the administrations, the Obama and Biden administrations were, using this extreme power to put extreme pressure on these banks to do this. If you are a bank, if you're a big bank, the worst thing that you can have is regulators come down on you. The worst thing that can happen to you is for them to come in and start making up rules as they go and deciding that they're going to hurt you and fine you tens of millions or billions of dollars. By the way, that has happened. I want to be very clear about that. And so that is your nightmare scenario. By the way, if you're a big bank, you are a publicly owned bank, right? You're publicly traded. There are shareholders. You have people that you have to answer to that own stock in these banks. And by the way, a lot of you listening right now, if you have a 401k, you are invested in many of the major banks in this country that you probably thought you should be angry at, who close accounts and refuse credits to MAGA merchants, to pro-life causes, to religious groups, to conservative organizations, and to sectors, keyword, that were disfavored by the Biden administration. Now, I'm one of those. I want to be very clear about this. We dealt with debanking. I owned a gun store. I now know why. It was because of the Biden administration coming after the firearms industry. And guess what? The first thing that was mentioned in this New York Post article is, quote, such as firearms. And then the Biden and Obama administrations, guess who they decide to go after next? Well, who did they hate the most when they were pushing their Green New Religion, the Green New Deal? They hated oil and gas. Guess what? Oil and gas, it appeared, bam. They said, we're going to weaponize the government and we want you to stop doing business and giving credit, meaning giving massive loans that are needed for oil and gas exploration to companies because we hate that industry. So we hate firearms, right? Check the box. Don't do business with them. Okay. don't process their credit card transactions. That's what happened with us. We were told that the credit card transaction company that dealt with our credit card swipes was no longer going to do business in our sector. Is it because they didn't want our money? No. It is because they were terrified of the federal government regulators coming in and coming after them. Then you look at oil and gas. Now, oil and gas, by the way, has nothing to do, I would argue, with MAGA. It had to do with it was anti their religion, which was the Green New Deal. So they're on the list. Something else that Democrats are obsessed with. Democrats, and I've spoken, by the way, to some of the people involved with private prisons. They were also debanked and were not able to get credit they need because the Democratic Party, under their defund the police, bail reform and prison reform, hated private prisons and said, hey, can we put pressure on them through government regulators? Watch this. Now, this bombshell report from the federal banking regulator has found all of this to be fact. The debanking review by the Office of the Comptroller of the Currency, or the OCC, investigated, and this is a number that should make every American furious, 100,000 complaints. They scrutinized 50,000 internal bank records to reveal how customers were, quote, debanked based purely on their political, on their social, or, and again, this is why every American should be angry, religious beliefs. Now, let me go through the religious aspect of this real quick, because I think this is important. If you are someone in government, and let's just say that you gain power and you hate Islam, should you have the ability to then weaponize the federal government and the regulators to go to banks or financial services companies and say, hey, don't loan any money to anybody that's building a Muslim center or a mosque? Don't loan money to anyone, by the way, that's Muslim. If you have a Muslim walk in for a business, maybe it's a convenience store, maybe it's a car dealership, maybe it's a, I don't know, jewelry store, whatever it may be, a furniture store, whatever, a small business. Don't lend money to them based on their religion. You should be livid. What if you walk in and you're a Baptist? What if you're a Baptist pastor and you're wanting to build a new church, or Methodist or Presbyterian or Catholic, and you want to build something? Maybe you want to just bank your missions network. Maybe I'm a big fan of missions. If you've heard me fill in for Mark before, you know I am a Christian. I'm unabashedly a Christian. And missions, what if you come in, try to open a bank account? They're like, sorry, we don't do Christian missions work. We're going to debank you. That is exactly what the federal government regulators were in essence doing, to say, hey, here's a list of things that we don't like. We don't like pro-life causes, right? That's on the list. We know that's a fact, that there were pro-life groups and organizations that were trying to protect the rights of unborn children that were debanked solely because they were pro-life. By the way, I want to be very clear about this. I don't think you should be able to use the federal government to debank Planned Parenthood, because we either have freedom in this country of ideas, freedom of speech, freedom of religion. We have the right to bear arms. We have the right to believe in God or no God. We have the right to believe that abortion is murder or that abortion is great. You know which side of it I'm on. But the government should never be able to use its power to go to the private sector to pick winners and losers. And that is exactly what was happening under the Biden and Obama regimes. That is what we now know. Now, early on, the story was, well, be angry at J.P. Morgan Chase, be angry at Bank of America, be angry at Citibank, be angry at Wells Fargo, be angry at U.S. Bank, be angry at Capital One, be angry at PNC, be angry at TD Bank, right? And BMO Bank. Because all those banks were the ones that they said discriminated against American consumers, citing reputation risk, quote unquote, as a reason to deny service between 2020 and 2025. There is a connect the dots aspect to this story. What do all of those banks have in common? They're all extremely important banks in America. They're all larger banks in America. And they are banks that are what? They have shareholders. They have Americans in your retirement accounts that own part of these banks. And when you look at the biggest banks, why did the Biden administrations and why the Obama administrations target those banks between 2020 and 2025? Why? They did it because they were so big that they knew they could make life hell for them if they didn't play the game the way they were telling them to play the game. Now, you go back and you say, well, hold on, Ben, that's 2020, 2025. Why do you keep saying the Obama administration? It's a great point. I'm going to get to that in a minute because it's an important aspect of this. A lot of this regulation and pushing started under Obama's ideas. They were really enforced under the Biden years. And President, again, Joe Biden and his government weaponized and went after these banks because of the radical left groups that were giving them the list of things to hate and to shut down. Now, let's also remember and go back. I'm going to go back to the New York Post article for a second. Quote, negative press, protests, criticism from advocacy groups such as the Southern Poverty Law Center. Remember that name. And reprisals from regulators or politicians were cited as the reputation risks that were most feared by the banks. Yeah. They put them on notice, folks, that you better do what we're telling you to do. And if you don't do it, then guess what? The federal government's going to come knocking on your door. This is no different than the threat to you as a small business owner that, hey, guess who's going to see you? State regulators. Hey, if you own a restaurant, guess who's going to knock on your door Monday morning and maybe Tuesday morning and maybe Wednesday morning? The, you know, the health inspectors, we may find some stuff if you don't play game the way we're telling you to. This 47-page OCC report guaranteeing fair banking for all Americans has been released, and it found that the nation's largest banks targeted Christian organizations over abortion, LGBTQ issues, and traditional family values. Now, why is the question that everyone should ask, and we now know the answer. The banks were terrified that they were going to be the targets of the administration. The shots were coming across the bow. And the shots that were coming across the bow were coming across the bow from a government that has the power to destroy your bank that, by the way, is really big, that has shareholders, that has loans, that has small businesses they support. One other caveat of why I'm telling you all this is because we need, in my opinion, a law that is passed to make sure that this can never happen again. It will protect liberals. It will protect conservatives. It will protect hardcore lefties, hardcore righties, because we should never have a government that can decide who can put money in a bank and who can't based on your religious beliefs or based on your values. That is what this is about. I've got a lot more to say about it. The number, 1-877-381-3811. 1-877-381-3811. Ben Ferguson with you. A lot more coming up. We'll be right back.
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14: Welcome back. It is the Mark Levin Show. Ben Ferguson filling in for the great one, Mark. It's always an honor to be in here with filling in for him today. And we've got a lot that we're talking about. I do want to get your phone calls in here as well. 877-381-3811. 877-381-3811. We're talking about this 47-page OCC report on guaranteeing fair banking for all Americans. It was released. And it found clearly that the Biden regime was putting extreme pressure on America's largest banks. It wasn't just like one of the banks that targeted these organizations, that targeted Christians, that targeted organizations over abortion or LGBTQ issues or traditional family values or Second Amendment issues. No, it was like all the big banks, folks. It was all of them. Let me just put this another way for you. I want every one of you listening to me right now to imagine this. I want you to imagine waking up tomorrow morning. I want you to imagine grabbing your phone. I want you to imagine opening your banking app and suddenly you discover that your account has been closed. Your checking account, gone. Your savings account, gone. Maybe even your business account that you use to pay your employees, gone. Not because you committed fraud, not because you laundered money, not because you're financing terrorism, not because you broke in a single law, but because somebody in the government, a regulator, went to your bank and said to them, hey, these are the people we don't want you to do business with. And whatever it is that you did was under that category. Somebody went into a bank and went into a boardroom and they said, hey, we are the regulators from the U.S. government and we need you to know that we don't like these people. So can you shut them down? By the way, you know what this reminds me an awful lot of? Do you remember? And I was one of them. Wow, I just connect these dots. Not only was I debanked, my business, but I was also shut down on social media. You remember when the list started going out to the, quote, fact checkers that run by liberal organizations, and they said, here's a political enemies list. Make sure this person's account, no one sees what they post anymore. Make sure this person's account, whatever they post, they don't. Make sure you demonetize them on YouTube, on Facebook, on X. Remember that? Yeah, that is no different than what they were doing with banking, because banking hurts even more. It literally puts your life into a tailspin. So if you were a conservative, yeah, you could be on the list. If you were a Trump supporter, yeah, you are absolutely on the list. If you were pro-life, sure. If you own a firearms business, yep. If you work in the oil and gas industry in general, yes, you are on the list. Maybe your religious beliefs, by the way, don't line up with the politics of people making decisions about your financial future. You're on the list. And just like that, your financial life can be turned upside down. Well, now we know that everything I just mentioned isn't just an idea. It was a reality in America. So am I angry at the big banks right now? No, I'm not. I'm angry at the weaponization of our government and the regulators for doing this. Ben Ferguson filling in for Mark Levin. We'll be right back.
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14: 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It is the Mark Levin Show. Ben Ferguson filling in for the great one. And if you just join us, we're chatting about this massive report out about debanking and what it actually means, breaking it down for you. And I've got a lot to tell you about it. You can also send me your comments on X. Follow me on X at Ben Ferguson Show. I do read them all during the break. By the way, Mr. Producer, these are my favorites. Some dude on here just sent this one. It says, Ben from the Ben Ferguson Show is such a good Christian. He's now on the Mark Levin Show defending Islam. And Muslims who love killing Christians and Jews, defending Planned Parenthood founded by actual Nazis who love killing the unborn. This is proof, my friends, that they're God bless America. Because there's crazies like this person that can write things like that. What I actually said, and I'm smiling. Stop. He's baiting me, Mr. Producer. He's baiting me. What I said was, you don't want to live in a country where the federal government has the ability to shut you down based on what you believe.
0: Now, you can go to some other country and you can decide that, oh, we want to ban this religion, or we want to ban these people, or we want to ban these businesses. And that's not freedom. That's not democracy. That is not a free nation. What I said, you dope, to quote the great one, is that I don't ever want to live in a nation where a government can decide which religion they choose as the winner and which religion they choose as the loser, which conservative or Christian ideal they say you can believe in and which one you can't believe in. That's what I said. I don't believe that the federal, and you want to know why? I'll go back to, let's use, and again, this is, I'm taking the bait now because I think it's important that people understand this. Imagine if a El Sayed is in charge of the U.S. Senate. And El Sayed decides, you know what I'm going to do? I'm going to use the government regulators to shut down all of these different groups and organizations. I'm going to use the threat of regulation and massive fines that if you do business with anybody that I don't like, then the regulators are going to come knocking on your door. That is not freedom, which is why I go back to what I said earlier. The idea that if you were a pro-life organization that you could be debanked because the government says, hey, we might come in, by the way, after the fact, not before, but after the fact, and find things you've done wrong in your business that's then going to cost you massive fines, so maybe you shouldn't do business with these little, you know, these little pro-life groups. That is wrong. Like, that is wrong on so many different levels. And this wasn't a hypothetical nightmare. The federal government has now documented banking policies that created exactly this type of danger. And these findings, again, should outrage every American, regardless of whether you're a Republican, a Democrat, or an independent. Because if your political beliefs can determine whether you're allowed to have a bank account, we have a much bigger problem than partisan politics. We have a fundamental problem with freedom in America. And that is what this bombshell report tells us. The Office of the Comptroller of the Currency, the federal agency responsible for supervising national banks, released the report examining debanking practices at 9 of America's largest banks. And the findings were beyond extraordinary. All 9 banks that they looked at had policies that could encourage or influence the denial of banking services based on political or religious beliefs, affiliations, or lawful business activities. All 9. Now, why did all 9 of them have these policies? It wasn't one rogue bank. It wasn't one woke bank. It wasn't one bank that said, we as a bank refuse to do business with this sector based on our corporate moral values. Guys, it was all 9 of them. Not one bank. Like, if it was one bank, I'd be angry at the bank. But when everyone's doing it universally, 9 of the largest institutions in the country are doing it universally, it is because of now what we found out, which is the federal government was weaponized under the Biden regime to go and make it clear that if you didn't basically do what we were hinting at, there will be massive repercussions that can cost you hundreds of millions of dollars in fines retroactively. And we have hundreds of thousands of pages of documents, tens of thousands of legal documents. And now federal regulators publicly identifying practices that allowed political considerations to influence the access to banking. That is all fact. It's not a guess. It is a fact. And that's not simply, by the way, an allegation from one random person whose account was closed. This is an official federal banking regulator telling the American people the problem was real and it was happening and is coming from the OCC.gov's own website. So what do the banks actually do? Well, that's where the story becomes, again, even more disturbing. The OCC identified what it called reputation risk policies. Now, you're going to need to remember that. Reputation risk policies. I'm going to translate that from Washington bureaucratic language into plain English for you. Reputation risk means that a bank could look at a perfectly legal customer and decide that doing business with that customer might generate bad publicity for them. Bad, not again, not a financial risk, not evidence of criminal conduct, not the inability to repay a loan, bad publicity. And by the way, who decides what constitutes bad publicity? Well, apparently the regulators, and so therefore the all of the big banks said, okay, we understand what's happening. We got you. We understand now, and we're interpreting the regulatory expectations of the United States government. I want you to just take a step back, and I want you to imagine how dangerous that becomes in a country where political opinions are increasingly treated as moral offenses, because that's where we are in 2026. If you're a gun manufacturer, the federal government decides that, oh, you might be too controversial. How do you run a business if you can't open a bank account, folks? And by the way, the gun manufacturing business is like the most regulated that I've ever seen. I know because I owned a gun store and a gun range. And I can tell you firsthand, you want to talk about regulation when you run a gun store, the number of people that can come in and open their books and look at you is countless agencies. And if you don't have a bank account, how do you do business? How do you order? How do you check someone out? Right? I mean, that's impossible. Imagine, by the way, if you're a coal company, somebody decides that, hey, we don't like coal, right, on the radical left. And so therefore, all of a sudden, you're a massive coal company or a coal plant or whatever it may be. And we go, hey, we're going to shut you like. How do you shut down? How do you shut someone down? You seize the bank account, right? Well, they didn't have to seize them. They can just say, hey, we can't bank you. And then you got to go knock on another bank store. And they're like, sorry, we just can't take that risk. Why can't you take the risk? Because the administration's telling us that you're a risk. Wink, wink, nod, nod. You understand how this went down. Imagine you're just a religious organization. You're a church. And somebody decides that your beliefs could generate, quote, negative headlines. And suddenly, the issue isn't whether you can pay your bills. The issue becomes whether the people controlling access to banking approve of your worldview. This is how you destroy a free nation. And I also will ask this question. Since when did the federal government become the morality police? That's not their job. It's not their job to decide who can or can't open a checking account, requiring you to pass some arbitrary political purity test that the regulators have decided, and it's constantly changing depending on who's in power. Banks are not human beings. Banks are supposed to protect my money. They're supposed to protect my deposits. They're supposed to give me a chance to make a loan. They're supposed to help me grow my business. But somewhere in the Biden regime, and this started back with Obama, they decided, no, we should determine which legal businesses who are not breaking any laws deserve to thrive and the others that deserve to be suffocated. And you can see this through the report and the industries that were targeted. The OCC identified restrictions affecting businesses in multiple industries. Oil and gas exploration. Why? Because they said we hate oil and gas and we are part of the Green New Deal. It was a religion to the Biden administration. Coal mining and coal-powered electricity was another one that was targeted. Firearms and ammunition manufacturing and distribution was targeted. Businesses involved in detention facilities. What does that mean? Prisons. And what did the woke left do under Biden? They said, we want bail reform. We want prison reform. We want prisons to be shut down. We hate cops. It was defund the police. You know all about that. And they literally were doing it. Digital asset businesses were another one. Tobacco, by the way, and e-cigarette companies were also targeted. Now, you may say, well, I'm okay with that one, right? Like, I'm against tobacco. Again, Do you want to give the power to the federal government to decide on a random Tuesday or next Thursday what businesses are okay and what businesses aren't, even though you're not breaking law? If you're breaking a law, that's different. If you're money laundering for the cartels, or you're drug trafficking or human trafficking or sex trafficking, or doing something illegal, that is completely different. But here's what I know. I'm not going to invest in tobacco companies. But do they have a right to exist? Yes. I'm not going to invest, by the way, in liquor companies. I was hit by a drunk driver. The driver died. We lived. Okay. It's a personal issue for me. Do I think that you should be able to buy liquor? Sure. Do I think you should be able to start a liquor company if you want to? Yes. Am I going to invest in it? No. But does that mean that that should be shut down and debanked? Of course not. That's not freedom. But when you start targeting American energy independence, when you start targeting the Second Amendment, when you start targeting cryptocurrency, and you start targeting immigration enforcement, and you start targeting businesses that have something to do with conservatives, I'll go back to the New York Post, by the way. One of the examples in the report is WePay closing the account of a merchant that sold merchandise promoting President Trump and Make America Great Again brand, MAGA. That is not okay to shut that down because you don't like Make America Great Again. They claimed it, quote, promoted hate, violence, or racial intolerance. We found out that apparently the bank's internal screening system regularly flagged terms such as MAGA or Make America Great or America First that appeared in merchants' customer profiles, websites, and transaction information. Several of the terms used to find violations were added, by the way, after the, quote, January 6th event. WePay also closed accounts for a merchant selling conservative Republican t-shirts, hats, merchandise that raised, quote, red flags, including a Biden illegitimate t-shirt or the Big Lie sticker. And a Trump One flag, that got you debanked, folks, got you shut down. That is not the job of the government. This, it went far beyond what anyone actually thought. This went to a point where the federal government put a chokehold on the big banks and they said, you don't do business with anybody we tell you, basically, we don't want you to do business with. And if you do, we can come back in retroactively and fine you hundreds of millions of dollars. Here's one example, by the way, that should really just bother you. According to Comptroller Jonathan Gould, one bank refused to help a firearms business with an initial public offering because that company's policies regarding lawful firearm sales didn't align with the bank's standards. I'm going to say it again. A legal firearm business was denied assistance to go public as a company, not because they were breaking a law, but because its policies for selling a legal product that is protected in our Constitution, the Second Amendment, did not match the bank's preferred standards. And where did those standards come from? They came from the Biden administration. 877-381-3811. I'm going to get your reaction to all this. Ben Ferguson filling in for Mark Levin. We'll be right back.
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5: 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Folks, I believe the enemies of this country aren't just outside our borders. They're right here inside the gates. False peace, open borders, socialism, the deliberate destruction of the family and the sanctity of life, the persecution of the church, the rise of Islam, the ugly resurgence of anti-Semitism. And I think these are the seven greatest threats facing this republic right now. Pastor Matt Hagee from Hagee Ministries, he doesn't soft pedal any of it. 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Let's stand firm together.
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0: All right, welcome back. It is the Mark Levin Show. Ben Ferguson filling in for the great one. We've been talking about debanking, and I do want to get your phone calls. The number, 1-877-381-3811, 1-877-381-3811. 381-3811. Let me go to Mike in Rockville, Maryland. 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Hi.
6: Hey, let me begin with a firm and hearty handshake from across the aisle. I think what you're describing is absolutely awful, and it shouldn't happen. And I think it's happening right now to members of the International Criminal Court who decided to indict Netanyahu, and this government is debanking all the members that voted that way. So that stuff should end right now. My problem with what you're saying is I think you're making a big leap. You're saying that this bank that cut ties with the gun store did it because the government told them to do that. And I don't think they did. I think they did it because they're kind of like the Christian company that didn't want to bake a cake for the gay people out in Colorado. They just said, look, your values don't align with our values. We're not going to be your bank. Go find somebody else. I don't think the government...
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20: To rally day. I'm Lisa Lacerra, Fox News. President Trump now on his way to Montana after a campaign stop in Arizona.
21: With early voting underway, President Trump told supporters in Bullhead City, Arizona, to pretend he's on the ballot.
22: And you know, in a certain way, I am on the ballot. You don't have to pretend, because if we lose, we can lose all of the no tax on tips and no tax on Social Security for our great seniors, no tax on overtime.
21: The president won Arizona in 2024 by more than 5 points, but the state has a Democratic governor running for re-election.
20: Fox's Jared Halpern of the White House. The president easily won Montana 2 years ago, but the three-candidate Senate race has narrowed for the Republican. The latest Fox News poll finds the economy top of mind for voters who are signaling more support for Democrats than Republicans ahead of the midterms.
23: The Fox poll finds two-thirds of voters are dissatisfied with the direction of the country, and a little more than a quarter think the economy is good or fair. Just under half say their finances are worse than they were 2 years ago, and 6 in 10 voters say the cost of living is the top economic issue.
20: Fox's Jessica Rosenthal. The poll finds President Trump's approval rating at a new low of 36%, and on issues, the president is underwater on every issue except the border. Subpoenas issued to multiple family members of Minnesota Congresswoman Ilhan Omar. She's the subject of 2 federal investigations.
24: Homeland Security agents and DOJ investigators are looking at whether Ilhan Omar's declared age on applications to come to the United States and later to become a U.S. citizen are inaccurate. She came to the United States in 1995 and became a citizen 5 years later in 2000. Authorities are looking at potential immigration fraud over a period of years, and they're specifically looking at paperwork connected to her father's application, which ultimately helped get her into the United States.
20: Fox's David Spund. 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
2: Two Dominican nationals extradited to New York to face charges in the stabbing attack of an off-duty NYPD detective.
3: D'Angelo Caraballo and Snyder Bautista pleading not guilty in court in New York City to attempted murder and other crimes. Prosecutors say the illegal immigrants stabbed off-duty detective Jose Mercedes 10 times earlier this month in a robbery attack before they fled to Massachusetts, where the Dominican nationals were captured. Detective Mercedes released from the hospital this week.
4: I'm happy to be standing. Emotionally, I feel happy to be alive.
3: Prosecutors also say that one of the suspects was out on bond at the time of the attack, despite a previous gun charge. Both, for now, remain locked up. Jeff Manasso, Fox News.
2: Social Security recipients will be getting a raise next year.
5: The Social Security Administration says benefits are rising 3.6% in January 2027. Benefits are payable to 76 million Americans. SSI recipients will start receiving increased payments on December 31st, 2026. In late November, Social Security cost of living allowance notices will be available online to most beneficiaries in the message center of their My Social Security account. The maximum amount of earnings subject to the Social Security tax will increase to $192,300. Ginny Coselda, Fox News.
2: Netflix says it plans to lay off about 6% of its workforce as part of what it's calling wider organizational changes. The company's co-CEOs say its product, tech, legal, and human resources teams would be most impacted. Wall Street stocks dropped to their worst day since July after the terrible inflation report. Its fifth loss in 6 days since setting its all-time high. The Dow lost 48. The Nasdaq off 511. I'm Lisa Lucera. This is Fox News.
6: 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Here's your national weather forecast on WSBA.
7: It'll be mostly cloudy tonight with a slight chance of showers and a low in the mid-50s. Tomorrow will be partly sunny, although we have a chance of scattered showers. It'll be cooler with a high in the upper 60s. Friday will be mostly cloudy with a chance of afternoon showers and a high in the upper 70s.
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10: Hour two, Mark Levin Show. Ben Ferguson filling in for the great one. It's so nice to have you with us. Been talking about debanking. We're also going to deal coming up with this new whistleblower findings. Chuck Grassley coming out saying, quote, based on new whistleblower findings, Jack Smith and the Biden DOJ collected personal data for more than 639,000 Republican donors, voters, and supporters. That's 128 times more than we knew about. Over a half million Americans were targeted by Jack Smith, and we never would have known without a whistleblower. And he went on to say, you deserve the truth. We're going to deal with that story coming up in a little bit. But I want to get back to this report that we've now learned about debanking in America and how the government regulators put the banks, all of the big banks, virtually in a chokehold. The same way they did it with big tech, to not do business with anyone they didn't really like. I'm going to go back to the point I was making a moment ago. And again, I want to get your reaction to all this. 1-877-381-3811 is the number. You can also send me your thoughts on X at Ben Ferguson Show. Please follow me there. I'd love to keep up with you at Ben Ferguson Show. And also, I do a podcast every day. So I forget to mention this the whole first hour. I'd love for you to listen to my podcast. I would appreciate it. It's Ben Ferguson Podcast. You can get it wherever you get your podcasts as well. And you can follow me on Instagram at Ben Ferguson Podcast there. Now, let me just say this real quick. You go back to the legal firearm businesses that we now know were denied assistance because the government's policies for selling legal products did not match with the Biden administration's standards, their preferred standards, which then became the bank standards. Now, that's not evaluating creditworthiness. That's not, it's imposing government ideology on a lawful business. Second Amendment wasn't the only one targeted. The OCC also found banks, quote, restricting financing for coal operations because concerns about protests, headlines, and reputational consequences. All right, let's just peel back that onion. You've got an energy company that employs hundreds and hundreds of workers, generates revenue, produce a product that, by the way, Americans desperately depend on or the lights go off.
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10: Reason enough to restrict its financial opportunities, and so then they put pressure on the big banks to shut them out of the financial opportunities they have. You have American manufacturing, American energy businesses who are sitting there complaining to Washington, and corporate America are working against them because Washington's telling them to do it, or the banks are going to have regulators literally giving them a colonoscopy and costing them hundreds of millions of dollars in fines potentially. I cannot believe that we actually got to a point where access to banking could depend on political acceptability. That is the environment the Biden administration created. And it all happened because of the enormous unchecked power of the financial regulators inside of our government. You've heard us talk about the deep state before. Like, this is on a whole nother level, folks. By the way, I'm assuming that 99% of you listening have never heard of the Office of the Comptroller of the Currency. You probably don't spend your evenings, I don't, reading the FDIC guidance. Like, I'm assuming you're like me and you don't follow every statement issued by the Federal Reserve. You know who does? The banks certainly do, because if not, they're in deep trouble. So when a federal regulator raises a concern, guess who does pay attention? The banks. Because a regulatory warning, that is what triggers examinations and then compliance expenses and then serious consequences for the financial institutions, and the fines are massive when you get it wrong. And what did that do? It created an environment with enormous amount of leverage for the Biden administration to weaponize the regulators, to then weaponize the banks, to then go after anyone they didn't like, including a dude selling a MAGA hat, who then gets shut down. This was not, I want to be clear, regulators, they don't need to issue an explicit order telling a bank to close an account. Not even a warning. Not even a suggestion. All they had to do was have a conversation with the banks about what they described as reputational risk. And that influenced the bank's decisions immediately.
11: because the banks themselves knew that in a highly regulated environment,

0: it wasn't worth having the guy that does the MAGA hat selling it online on some random store to have them go have a...
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0: And the OCC's findings established that this was a fact. It happened, folks. They proved that the Biden administration made it perfectly clear it was personal. It was personally ordered by the Obama and Biden administration officials. I'll go back to, do you remember the, Miss Producer, was it Lois Lerner? What was the IRS lady's name that like, well, yeah, Lois Lerner. What, can you Google that real quick and find out what year that was? This reminds me so much of the IRS when the IRS was like going after anybody that was like, God bless America, that was like, democracy, that was freedom. Remember, this was like the Tea Party years. So that was during Biden's time, or Obama's time. 2013, 2014. And what did we find out then about what the IRS was doing? They were targeting Tea Party groups, groups that had the word like America or America First or Patriots. Remember when the word Patriot or Freedom was getting you basically a colonoscopy from the IRS? Well, they just took that model, folks, and decided let's do it on a bigger scale with the banks. And then we will absolutely justify investigating whether regulatory pressure contributes to these decisions is what Washington, by the way, should be doing right now. So what am I calling for? Maybe a better question. Let me tell you what I'm calling for right now. I'm calling for bipartisan support for legislation in Washington that will make sure that this can never happen again. I don't think a Republican administration should be able to pressure banks to stop doing business with organizations that support, for example, abortion rights. All right? Like, if you're a Democrat listening right now, are you in favor of that? Of course not. I don't think a bank should be able to go out there and close accounts belonging to progressive environmental groups if they're not breaking a law. What if a bank decided it didn't want to do business with Democratic political organizations because their positions were, quote, controversial and the federal government under a Republican said don't do business with them, right? Wink, wink, nod, nod. This is about freedom. It is about the right to participate in America's financial system. And it shouldn't depend on whether your political moment, your values match with those of a current administration. That is a standard I'm now calling for. Not one standard for conservatives and another standard for liberals. One standard for everybody. It is wrong to financially blacklist a Democrat. It's wrong to financially blacklist a Republican. We don't need this. Now, President Trump, thank the Lord, recognizes this problem. In August of, last year, he signed an executive order directing federal regulators to address political and religious debanking. And that order led to the review we're discussing right now. And then the OCC examined the practices of all the major banks, these nine major banks. It gathered the documents. It evaluated the policies. And today we found out what actually happened. And that is very important. I want to be clear. I'm not saying that banks shouldn't ignore suspicious transactions. I'm not saying a bank must finance a fraudulent business. I'm not saying that criminals should have unrestricted access to the financial system. What I am saying is this. Being a conservative is not a financial crime. Being religious is not a financial crime. Owning a legal firearms business is not a financial crime. Working in fossil fuels is not a financial crime. Supporting Donald Trump, selling a MAGA hat is not a financial crime. So we need legislation that needs to be written, or we need executive action at the bare minimum to make sure that this can't happen to either side of the political spectrum. That's what we need, folks.

0: You should be able to deposit your money in a bank if you're not breaking the law and never have to worry about if you choose a certain industry or a certain nonprofit or a certain religious, charity. If you're a church, you shouldn't have to worry that you're going to one day, because of your religious positions, that you may not be able to deposit the tithes after church on Sunday. A gun store owner shouldn't have to worry whether the next corporate policy change will threaten his entire business. I lived it. I know it. A young conservative or liberal entrepreneur shouldn't have to worry that a bank's going to deny his financing because he made a political hat that said Kamala for president or Donald Trump for president. We either live in a free society and we allow access to financial services, or we don't live in a free society and we allow the government to weaponize the one thing that every single business, small or large, needs, which is a financial freedom to do their job and to put their money in a bank and have access to credit so they can grow when they need to get a loan. It is that simple. This is not hard. This should be a bipartisan piece of legislation that every senator should vote for and every congressman should vote for. Because your bank account should not come with a political loyalty test. That's it, folks. That is the entire story. So I'll say it again. What we witness in this report is what happens in communist and Marxist societies, where the government weaponizes the private sector to their advantage to pick winners and losers. And that is exactly what Obama and what Biden did. And they got away with it, folks. 1-877-381-3811. Ben Ferguson filling in for the great one, Mark Levin. We'll be right back.
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0: All right, welcome back. It is the Mark Levin Show. Ben Ferguson filling in for the great one. 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And you can also send me your comments on X. I read them all, even the crazies. It is at Ben Ferguson Show on X. Again, at Ben Ferguson Show on X. And if you're on Instagram, a lot of the clips I do play on the show, I put them up there. So you can follow me there at Ben Ferguson Podcast. And don't forget, I do a podcast every day, the Ben Ferguson Podcast. 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I'd love for you to follow me there as well. All right, let me get to your phone calls. Mr. Producer, where do you want me to go first? 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Hi.
18: Hi, Ben. Nice to talk to you. Listen, you know, this is a great topic because I remember with January 6th and the protesters, all those people who were imprisoned, like, and not even treated like human beings, were kept in jail. And one of the culprits that had to do with their arrest was the Bank of America. And the lawsuit is being filed now. I guess it was earlier this year that could change the tone and the legal implications of what banks are able to disclose. Bank of America gave out information about the consumer's banking, where they were, if they purchased a gun. That was such a gross violation because there was no subpoena and no one even, you know, treated that whole thing with any legal. It was all weaponized, just like the pattern that the Democrat Party has. So that's what I wanted to bring up to you.
0: Yeah, well, look, there's what we saw before October or January 6th, and then what we saw after January 6th. And what we really saw after January 6th was a political hit list, specifically on social media in a way we've never seen before, where they were like, we're gonna, I mean, look, they got rid of, I mean, they debanked Trump and it was pure war. They got rid of every business that was around him. They were trying to destroy his life. And they did that. Certainly what we witnessed after the attack on the Capitol, like you're not wrong, but this was going on industry wide from the admin of the Obama administration before Trump got into office. And that is the part that I think people didn't realize.
18: Exactly. We didn't realize it. And now we're hearing that the Biden administration sold all our other people who've done contributions to the Trump administration or the Republican administration. Now they're checking to see who we donate to. You know, this is really egregious, Ben. And I thank you for bringing up the topic. It's just a violation. It's just one other form of getting.
0: And it goes back to, and I get frustrated sometimes because I look at, you know, some of the comments that I get on X, and I read one of them earlier, but I get frustrated because there's this mindset that, well, if they did it, then we should do it to them. I don't want it to be done to anyone. I don't want my freedoms to disappear if my party disappears from power. I don't want my bank to call and say, Ben, sorry, El Saeed won an election and we're shutting down your account. Or Barack Obama wins an election or Joe Biden wins an election. And I don't want that to affect a charity or a Christian organization or any organization for that matter. That's not freedom. That is not freedom. It's never been freedom. Ben Ferguson filling in for Mark. We'll be right back.
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0: Welcome back. It is the Mark Levin Show. Ben Ferguson filling in for the great one. It's nice to have you with us tonight. I do want to get to your phone calls, your reaction. We also have to talk about this other very interesting news that based on new whistleblower findings, Jack Smith, and the Biden Department of Justice collected personal data of more than a half million Republican donors, voters, and supporters. That is 128 times more than we knew about. Over a half million Americans we now have learned were targeted by Jack Smith, and we never would have known without a whistleblower. Chuck Grassley putting this out. I'm going to break that down for you in a moment. In the meantime, though, we've been talking about the debanking news that has come out, and we're learning a lot about it. And this goes back. I will say this. When these stories tie together so well. Chuck Grassley telling you the Biden DOJ collected a massive database. This is a political hit list of personal information belonging to more than 639 Republican voters. Not American, just straight up Republicans. And donors and supporters of the Trump administration all during Jack Smith's Arctic Frost investigation. The records reportedly include 639,000 Republican voters and supporters, 148,000 political donor records, names, addresses, and dates of birth, credit card and financial information, employment and occupation details, political affiliations and donation histories. So Jack Smith said, I'm going to go after you. I mean, this is truly insane. Smith had a spreadsheet, not only with your name and home address. And again, I go back to like genuinely let that sink in. But let me just read part of this. If you bought a MAGA hat, okay, this isn't a joke now. This is real. If you bought a MAGA hat between 2021 and 2025, apparently Jack Smith had a spreadsheet with your name and home address on it. Quote, the documents show that Jack Smith's SCO and Biden's Justice Department obtained information on sales of red MAGA hats, including individual buyers, their purchases, and their shipping addresses for home delivery. They say this is in addition to collecting a catalog of Trump campaign products, including these red hats, T-shirts, mugs, and doormats. This further illustrates the extensive scope of irrelevant and personally invasive records that were obtained by Smith, which were shared with FBI agents. The attachments, Trump Save America merchandise, Trump MAGA hat orders, Trump victory call sheets, and data contributions from 2005. When I tell you you don't hate the Biden administration enough, like when you see just how evil these people were, and this is just, it's straight up evil. Straight up evil. That's the only way I can describe it. Straight up evil. You see this in Russia. You see this in China. You see this in third world countries where there's dictators and tyrants. That is where you see it. That is where you see it. I'll go to your phone calls. 1-877-381-3811. Danny in Washington, D.C., welcome. You are on the Mark Levin Show. Hello.
2: Hey, Ben. Thank you for taking my call. I've heard you make a couple of points that fall right in line with my phone call. First of all, any other president that ever served in the District of Columbia that was either voted out of office or termed out, ran away from this city with their hair on fire, yelling like Sam Kinison, what have I done to my life? Joe Biden did not have an administration. It was Obama's third term. And the reason I say that is because Obama never left D.C. Now, whether or not Biden had some dirt on Obama or vice versa, Obama was very much in the ear of Joe Biden. Say the wrong thing, you get capped.
0: Yeah.
2: And that being said, Joe Biden was nothing more than a figurehead. Obama also admitted in his first term, you always pick somebody dumber than you, which is why he took Biden. He told Biden to pick Kamala Harris. Because she's helpless. The fact of the matter is, and I'm not trying to throw barbs and arrows of outrageous fortune and everything else, but Joe Biden never had a grip on anything in the 4 years he was doing.
0: And that's where I think this goes back to what happens, the fact that he was not really cognitively there, right? He was not. And that's where so much of this, I think, happened, where people are like, hey, we can do whatever we want, right? Like, we can do whatever we want to do because the president doesn't know what's happening. There's a massive cognitive decline. And so I go back, we still don't actually know who the president was. I do think we know a little bit more about, like, how the White House actually worked at the time. And what I mean by that was, I think what we've kind of witnessed is that there was a lot of people that were acting as if they were the president. Does that make sense?
2: And yes, it does. And Joe Biden, even in the 2020 debates, was showing extreme signs of cognitive depression. And the thing is, I'm not picking on him. And I want to tell you why. I watched Alzheimer's consume my mother, and I watched a variant of Alzheimer's consume my brother, who passed away a few weeks ago from what they call frontotemporal dementia. And he's only 18 months older than me. But I've got a memory. He didn't know who anybody was. And the thing is, Obama stuck around to make sure Biden didn't step out of line. Those two, O'Biden and Harris, were nothing more than a figurehead. And he ran his gig. And, you know, it's just Donald Trump. I'm not a Republican. I will tell you that. I'm not a Democrat either. God forbid. I'm independent. Donald yeah. Trump said during the 2024 campaign, listen, we're going to reverse a lot of the stuff that happened over the last 4 years, and it's going to be painful.
0: Yeah.
2: But when I leave office, it will all be better. And everybody seems to have forgotten that. And it's ridiculous. And
0: yeah, I agree with you there. Danny, I appreciate the phone call. Thank you, sir. It's good to talk to you. 1-877-381-3811. Let me go to Dale and Glenelle. Welcome. You're on the Mark Levin Show. Hi.
4: Hi. I think maybe since I wear that red hat, let's call me Bob for the moment.
0: Yeah, right. I bought one of those hats, too, with a credit card, so I'm obviously on the list now.
4: I use cash, as long as we can still use that. This has got to be communism in its finest, and it's just 100% through and through the Democratic Party when you have this going on. I mean, I thought when the Trump sign was ripped off the tailgate of my pickup and thrown in the street, or when letters to the editor were rejected, that was silencing a certain group. But I was laughed at. You talk about your crazies. I was laughed at as a crazy when I was talking back when Trump was claiming he's being debanked. And they just said it wasn't possible. It's ridiculous to think that can happen. And we're at a point that government no longer deserves its immunity in so many places. They need to do something, that's for sure.
0: Yeah, I mean, I think there's a couple things here. This is straight up what communism looks like. You go after your political opponents. You silence them. You shut down their businesses. That is what happened under the Obama years. It's certainly what happened under the Biden years. I mean, I made a living off of Facebook, and I spoke about the threat. It was during COVID. I was at CPAC. I went on stage. It was on TV then, and I spoke about the threat to conservatives and social media. I got on a plane and I landed, and I had like 22 Facebook violations. And I opened my case like, you've been demonetized. I would normally go on Facebook and do my show, and I'd have 20,000 to 30,000 people watching live. Almost every show I did would reach millions in views, and the next day it was like 800 people could see it total. I'd have 9 people watching. They put me out of business, all because somebody saw what I said, sent my name to Facebook, and said, we need you to throttle this guy. Shut him down. And so the, quote, fact checkers, they went back 5, 6, 7 years and started just randomly dinging posts with misinformation or partially untrue or partial disinformation. And you could, when you fought it, you would appeal them. And every time you get denied, like every single time you would get denied. And I had to literally figure out a way to make a living again for my family because of one speech at CPAC that cost me hundreds of thousands of dollars, which then turned in from now to then, I mean, millions of dollars, or well over a million, because it was so many years ago now. And I had to figure out how to survive. That is what happens in third world countries. That's what happens in communist countries. That's what happens when dictators take over. And then if you debank the way that was described, well, there you go, right? You just debank, game over, we're done.
4: Frightening, and it's an abomination for the people who will actually use that tactic and use that tool. I was going to say I was hit by hit-and-run drunk driver and broke my back, and I had the chance to represent OWI folks and I elected not to because I couldn't have my heart in it. But I never went after taverns to try and debank them, not let them get done, or other attorneys who basically were going to, you know, step up for those folks. And they're silencing a whole category, and you have got the best example in what happened to you.
0: Yeah. Well, I mean, you want to talk about a scary day. You got young kids. You're taking care of family. You built this following. By the way, I was in business, as I would describe it, with Facebook at the time. We had spent money growing the page to 1.3 or 4 million. It was a business. I was running a business. I was in business. And Facebook would say, hey, if you share this post and then you boost it, right? You pay money. And you post this, and then you post this, and we're in business together, right? So you're making money and you're spending money to grow your business on Facebook, which was, again, my show. And then we spent hundreds and probably well over $1 million. If I went back and looked at all the receipts, well over $1 million. Promoting and growing this business that in 1 second would disappear. So the person I'm in business with just said, because of the political pressure of the people in charge, we think you're too valuable. The conservative movement, we're going to make it where what you post disappears. And they did it. And it was real. And this is how they destroy people's lives. 1-877-381-3811. Ben Ferguson filling in for the great one. We'll be right back.
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0: Welcome back. It is the Mark Levin Show. Ben Ferguson with you. And if you just joined us tonight, God, we've been talking about a lot of things. Debanking, one of them. Also, the latest report. I'm gonna go deep into this coming up. This spying Jack Smith did and the Biden Justice Department on people that bought red MAGA hats. They had a database if you bought a red MAGA hat, if you bought a Trump red shirt, a T-shirt, a mug, a doormat. And this, again, shows the massive scope of the abuse of power using irrelevant and personally invasive records to obtain this information about us, which was then literally shared with FBI agents. If you bought something from Trump Save America merchandise or Trump MAGA hats or Trump Victory, yeah, you're on the list in 2005. And we only know about this because of a whistleblower. I'm going to explain all this to you coming up in the next hour. But in the meantime, when we get to your phone calls, let me go to Dominic in Virginia. Welcome. You're on the Mark Levin Show. Ben Ferguson with you. Hi.
16: Hey, Ben. Honor to speak to you, sir.
0: Great to chat with you as well. Thank you for listening.
16: So I mentioned to Mr. Coalscreener that Janet Yellen was pushing cashless. This is the ultimate debanking. I'm a retired engineer. If the Democrats or the Republicans, God forbid, get control of your banking information and can stop you from spending money based on your political profile, we're screwed.
0: Yeah, look, it's also, I think, the reason why I really do. I think it is part of the reason why so many people are into crypto and so many people are into gold and silver. Because if your credit card stops working, I mean, I don't know about you. I don't carry cash. Do you?
16: I carry a little bit for that reason, where I go somewhere and the internet's down and or there's bandwidth problems in some of the places in the middle of the country. But Janet Yellen personally, under both Obama and Biden, pushed cashless. And she pushed it internationally. Now, you know, on your IRS tax form, you have to declare if you had crypto. I don't trust anybody from the deep state that's left over in the Democratic Party working for the IRS. And I'm talking about GS-13s, 14s, and 15s that are now ensconced in this organization, just waiting for the likes of Kamala Harris or some other left-wing knucklehead getting in charge and being in the White House. This is scary.
0: Yeah, I do think it's scary. I also think that it's just now a reality. And I believe that Democrats will do this again. They will debank anybody they want to. They will shut you down on social media the way I described it a moment ago. And you know what's crazy? I mean, I've dealt with both. I've dealt with being deplatformed, and my entire career being shut down after partnering with Facebook, after they came to us and said, hey, we want you to do your show on Facebook, and hey, we're going to put it out there, and hey, it's going to, I mean, when you could go live and you get 20, 30,000 people watching you instantly and every video go to 2, 3, 4 million, that's amazing, right? Like, you're, you're

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5: Crackdown on federal fraud. I'm Lisa Lacera, Fox News. Dozens of people charged in what the Justice Department says is the first nationwide tax fraud enforcement operation.
6: Colin McDonald, Assistant Attorney General for the DOJ's National Fraud Enforcement Division, announcing the first ever nationwide tax fraud surge.
7: Resulted in prosecutorial actions against 76 defendants in 45 days, whose alleged and proven crimes totaled an intended loss of over $490 million.
6: Noting this includes new charges against 31 defendants, including a man in Kansas sentenced to 51 months in prison.
7: Mr. Mwangi is a Kenyan national and businessman who collected Social Security and Medicare taxes from his employees, but pocketed the money for himself.
6: Adding those 31 defendants' alleged schemes targeted about $350 million in intended losses to taxpayers.
5: Fox's Kristen Goodwin. President Trump set to speak in Montana this hour, the second rally today in his stop of Western states, to support congressional candidate Aaron Flint.
8: We have some great people there that are running, and I want to make sure they win. Because when I don't run, which, you know, in theory I'm not running, but I feel that I'm running, when I don't run, we get 49% less turnout. When I do run, we win easily.
5: Earlier, the president was in Bullhead, Arizona, in support of Andy Biggs. The congressman is running against incumbent Democratic Governor Katie Hobbs. The Pentagon is expanding its fight against drug traffickers, sending several hundred soldiers from the 10th Mountain Division in Fort Drum, New York, to Latin America. Fox News has confirmed the reporting of the New York Times. The first elements of the 600-soldier battalion have begun deploying to a new jungle training facility and will eventually train with local forces in Colombia and Honduras. 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
11: Honey, remember when we bought this place from that lovely Eastern European couple?
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13: Can I be of service?
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14: 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Bowman Bowman.
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